0: low interest rates may be over. Mortgage rates that were in the 3% range 10 to 15 years ago are now closer to 7%. While home buyers are being hit with those higher rates, they may be getting a little relief from sellers. Redfin data now says the percentage of sellers willing to offer concessions to make a sale rose to 45% last month. That's the highest since 2020.
1: ABC's Sherry Preston. The EU's privacy watchdog says Google has been fined 403 million euros or 463 million for breaching the EU's privacy rules because it mishandled users' location data. Stephanie Officer, ABC News.
2: Well,
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0: I'm John Batchelor. Jim McTague, former Washington editor of Barron's, now a novelist in Lancaster County, driving the county from east to west to introduce us to the prices for America in the summer of 26, with inflation everywhere, especially with the doubts about gasoline and diesel fuel ahead. Jim, you left Lancaster County, Lancaster City, and you drove to a place called Elizabethtown, where you told me there's a college. What did you find? Good evening.
1: Good evening, John. Elizabethtown borough, a cute little turn of the 20th century town. E-Town College is the primary attraction. It has some factories. It has a Dove chocolate factory. It has, I think, an aluminum producer. It's primarily a blue-collar town, but with college professors there as well. What I found was the people at the lower end of the income scale are not spending anymore because gas prices are picking their pockets. I learned this from a fellow, an immigrant, who runs a convenience store on the edge of town, who also pumps gas, where I paid $4.39, paid in cash. And he said business has been really slow since the hike at the pumps. But then when I went to Main, to Market Street in Elizabethtown, their shopping district, it's not a she shopping district. It's got some boutiques that are discount boutiques, a comic book store, a toy store, some coffee shops. I was pleased to pull up to a parking meter and pay 10 cents an hour. When's the last time you paid 10 cents an hour at a parking meter? You have to be my age, 77, to remember such a thing. I had to beg a dime from somebody on the sidewalk because I only had quarters. And when's the last time you heard somebody say, buddy, can you spare a dime? So I walked the street. I talked to people. I ended up at Groff's butcher shop. It's a old country butcher shop. It's been in the area for 145 years. The original family still owns the butcher shop. The prices are pretty good, but they're not as cheap as in a supermarket. But the meats are so much better because they come directly from local farms and local produce. And the people in the store were spending lots of money. You know, I heard people spending, you know, $90, $100.

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2: Or two lots together. Lots of grass, very rich-looking area with big oak trees, and there's a railroad that comes through. Is that right, Jim?
3: It is. It's a line that comes from, goes through Harrisburg, E-Town, Lancaster, goes into Philly, and where you can catch trains to New York and Washington. So that's very important to the town. It's a crucial link.
2: However, I do see in downtown, not stores that you'd associate with new products. I saw one vinyl record store, which is for collectors. There's a comic book store for collectors. This is sort of shops you can see in rural America where they don't send them into eBay. They sell them themselves for a premium. And you can buy any Scrooge McDuck comic you ever dreamed of in a shop like that. I also saw the rundown part of Market Street, which is the main street. Housing built right up on the road with broken steps and weeds growing between the steps. So it's various. Some parts of the town are well kept, some aren't. The college would be a big income. Now, we go from Elizabethtown, you drove to Lititz. Where is that?
3: Lititz is on the eastern section of the county. It's in Amish country. It's touristy. It has a vibrant downtown with boutiques and sidewalk cafes and restaurants. Many of the stores are closed on a Monday. I was there on a Monday, yet it was crowded with tourists. And they were spending, not freely, but they were spending. I met a family in from Oklahoma that had come to see Lititz. I saw a couple that just stood out because they were so well attired. You know, some of the people you see out on the sidewalk these days, you wonder if they have a mirror in their house because they dress like some third world refugees. But these people were sparkling. They had just moved to Dauphin County, the neighboring county from New York City. And the wife, who looked like a fashion model, was working at Hershey Medical Center. The husband, who was originally from Cleveland, kept his occupation close to the belt, but they looked very prosperous. But
2: did the tourists look prosperous? You say they were spending money.
3: They did. There were Asian tourists, too. I think that there were Japanese tourists. There were Korean tourists. The Tom Sturgis pretzel shop on Main Street in Lititz had a big crowd. And pretzels are only $4 or $5 a bag. And the clerk there told me their tourist business this year has been booming. I went to Wilbur Chocolate Company's outlet store, had some shoppers, but they're very expensive. And in chocolate, there is 8 ounces of chocolate will set you back $12. So people were buying one or two small items there, again, showing that even the wealthy people are beginning to pinch pennies, and it has to be a result of the higher gasoline prices.
2: All right, let's talk about gasoline. You went to Costco, or you went to Costco. You can give us Costco's price. What is it this week?
3: $4.24, which is lower than almost every place in the county. The next, I saw $4.29 at another station, but $4.24 sets the record. Costco, by the way, this was on a Thursday at noontime. It had been slow all morning, and when I went there, it was not robust shopping, and the people in there were pinching pennies too. They were buying toilet paper, paper towels, essentials. There was no impulse buying.
2: And you didn't eat at a diner this week. Did you buy yourself any ice cream?
3: You know, I'm on a diet, John. I'm trying to lose weight, but I did buy some meats and cheese at Groff's. What did I pay? $3.99 for a pound of Munster cheese. It was delicious, locally produced. So and I bought a bag of breakfast sausage for $3.99 a pound.
2: Is that a good price?
3: I think it is. Again, it's right from local farms, right, through the Groff's butcher shop. Oh, by the way, they were advertising for hired hands, and they employ at least 50 people.
2: In Elizabethtown, doing good business.
3: Yes.
2: All right, butcher's doing well in Elizabethtown. The price of gasoline is the story of the week. Jim McTague, former Washington editor of Barron's Magazine.

0: 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I'm John Bachelet.
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0: I'm John Batchelor, Tobogataro, Italy. This is in the province of Parma. I welcome Lorenzo Fiore, my guide on these matters. We've left behind the summertime and we're moving into fall festivals and mushrooms. Lorenzo, a very good evening to you. Bogotaro has very famous mushrooms and they have a festival. What are they? Where are they, the mushrooms? Good day to you.
1: Hello, John, and of course, my best to all the listeners. Well, Borgotaro, in my opinion, is the center of porcini mushroom, thanks to the location, the microclimate that is in that area, plenty of large forest that goes from, let's say, not the sea level, but a few meters above the sea level up to 1,000 meters. So there is a chestnut tree, there is oak, there is beech trees, and the variety of porcini depends from the type of trees that grow. So you have the very dark one, you have the light brown one, you have the one that have a sort of spoon underneath, the other one that are white, and all this type of porcini are delicious and they have a different taste. And the taste very likely is connected to the altitude and to the trees, to the soil where they grow. And right now is the season of mushroom starting. And Borgotaro in September, October is the capital of mushroom because the quality of the porcini that comes from there are well known all over Italy and normally cost a bit more than others. And there is an important festival in Borgotaro. But Borgotaro is not only porcini, John. There are many other things to be discovered in the province of Parma. But I suggested Borgotaro because you are on the hill, everything is green, is planting of historical heritage that we can speak about.
0: Yes, but we need to go over what I had never put together. Parma, the city of Parma, the province of Parma, that's the Parma of Parmigiano cheese. It's from here.
1: Absolutely, John. The Parmesan cheese come from Parma. Let me tell you that we should say Parmesan is Parmigiano Reggiano because it's of the province of Parma as well of the province of Reggio Emilia, that is closer to the province of Parma. But let me remain to the Parmesan cheese. Parmesan cheese is the right cheese to be combined with the Parma ham. I'm sure that many Americans knows Parma ham. It's a delicious ham, and the two together are the right choice for a nice aperitif. I mean, you have to go to the shop and buy them and then put in a nice plate. I do recommend to taste with porcini mushroom preserved in the olive oil. And I check on the web that they can be available and you can buy on the website, even in the US. And these three different food all together with a nice piece of bread. It is important, the bread, maybe a ciabatta. I'm sure that somebody knows what is a ciabatta, a good quality bread, maybe warm a bit in the oven makes you very happy for the night or for the weekend.
0: We're going to Borgotaro with Lorenzo as our guide because early in this summer, the Italian government in Rome asked people not to pile into just a handful of cities, Rome, of course, and Firenze and Milan, because they said that it was in danger of over-tourism, which means things can get broken, people are frustrated, it's unhappy. So Lorenzo has led us on a march throughout Italy to cities that are not much traveled by tourists and where you can have a fine meal. That's why we're emphasizing all these goodies and mushrooms that you pick yourself and Parmesan Reggiano cheese. Lorenzo, there are also cattle in the area. So this is for beef, this is for ham, this is for cheese, everything. So we need to now, are you going to make us a meal or are you going to choose the wine first?
1: Well, the wine, of course, must be a wine from that area. And the wine that I recommend is a Colli di Parma, C-O-L-L-I, D-I-P-A-R-M-A, which means Hills of Parma. There are two types, white and red. I recommend the white. Why? Because you can have different variety according to the taste that you like more. You can have very dry, you can have also a bit sweet, or you can have even sparkling. So, I mean, you can cover whatever you like to have in combination with Parmesan cheese, Parma ham, and the mushroom under olive oil. The wine of Colli di Parma, white, is made with Malvasia. That is a very important grape that typically is an ingredient of many wine in Italy. Either they are white or red. In such a case, is impurity.
0: There have been a lot of weather reports of a dry summer in Switzerland and in the Po River Valley. Does the amount of rain affect the food from Bogotaro? Does it need lots of rain to be good food?
1: Well, let me tell you that Borgotaro was a more lucky territory simply because during the very hot season that we faced in Italy, there were, I don't know whether I can translate in the proper way, thunderstorm caused by the high temperature, and this typically can generate in the mountain. And in Borgotaro, there is a very important phenomenon, being a territory closer to the sea, close to the prairie, so a lot of airflow contrast that comes from the sea and comes from the prairie, and the fresh air of the hill because of the large forest of that area. And normally this creates in the late afternoon some thunderstorms. So they had some rain that was just scattered in that area. And they suffered less of drought like Switzerland, like all the Po River Valley. But let me tell you that there was a weather break over the last 10 days across all Italy. So we had rain practically everywhere. Temperature are now lower. But let me tell you that although we had a couple of perturbations, the sun still warm quite a bit. We are lucky because they are short, and so temperature doesn't go anymore above 30 degrees. But the humidity content of the air is pretty high. So the perception of hot remains, at least in the north of Italy.
0: So this is a good year for mushrooms then, if they had lots of rainstorms.
1: Yes, because there is also something that I would like to tell you to all the listeners. We have the rising moon. So if we have the rain in this very moment with the soil very hot because of the hot weather, and we don't have wind and we have the rising moon, typically this is the combination of the perfect time to grow a lot of mushroom.
0: A rising moon for mushrooms. Lorenzo Fiore guiding us to Bogotaro, the home of Parmesan cheese, along with all those different wines that come from the province of Parma. And it's perfect for tourism any time of year, but especially now for the Mushroom Festival. I'm John Batchelor.
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0: I'm John Batchelor, Sudan. 53 million people I learned from Hussein Abdul Hussein of the Foundation for the Defense of Democracies. Divided into many tribes, many subgroups. A vast territory. I believe I can put Texas together with New York and add some more, and it would still be larger. You could take Western Europe, it might still be larger. It was in the news many years ago because there was said to be a genocide in parts of Sudan launched by the central government using the Janjaweed guerrilla force to massacre people in Darfur. You recall that? It was on a early Google map talking about genocide. Well, these decades later, it's the same country, the same massacres, different names. And I learned from Hussein Abdul Hussein that the UN is looking to, in some fashion, solve this crisis. But at the other fashion, there are members of the United Nations Security Council who apparently don't believe the solution is at hand. The United States does have a recommendation. Hussein, that's as far as I can go on the basis of your reporting. It's very good, but I get confused. The two sides here are important to note because once they work together and now they're in an open conflict, there's the rapid support force headed by a man whose nom de guerre is Hameti, and there's the Sudanese armed forces headed by a general named Burhan. What are they thinking? Why did they become rivals, and why are they fighting this war? What's the end result? Good evening to you.
1: Hello, John. Well, this is a classic revolution unfolding. In 2019, the Sudanese population rose against Omar al-Bashir and his Islamist government. They toppled him, and a government formed of labor unions and teachers and the people who basically were leading the revolution formed a civilian government. Now, these two gentlemen, the SAF chief Burhan and RSF chief Hameti, they were the two top generals that did not defend the regime, that sat back and watched the people topple the regime. And after that happened, these two generals just subscribed to the revolution, and they lined up behind the new formed government. A year or so after this government was formed, these two generals found that there was no reason for them to sit back. And they toppled the civilians, they ejected them, and they co-ruled Sudan as president and vice president. A year after that, the former regime elements convinced one of them, who's the president, Burhan, convinced them, why share? You can have it all to yourself. So they instigated him, and there was a fallout, and the civil war broke out since then, and it's still ongoing.
0: There are other hands entering into this civil war. Turkey is mentioned. Egypt is probably watching very closely. What's in it for Turkey?
1: Turkey has been consistent in expanding its rising empire. I think a couple of weeks ago, President Erdogan was honest, and he said, this century is going to be the Turkish century, that the Turkish empire is going to expand. Now, Turkey doesn't have enough money to expand its empire. So it does so relying mainly on the network of the Muslim Brotherhood. And in the case of Sudan, they have had, you know, as long as we can remember, at least since 1983, the Muslim Brotherhood has been in power. Now, they got toppled in 2019, but they're still there. So Turkey believes that it can restore the Muslim Brotherhood to power, and it's been helping Burhan and SAF to win the war against its enemies. And the obnoxious or famous, or you know, whichever way you look at them, their drones take off from Egyptian airports in the Egyptian desert, according to Reuters, and they have given advantage to the armed forces to roll back the SAF militia.
0: Saudi Arabia is also in the mix here. You report that they're supporting the SAF, Burhan's forces. Why?
1: The Saudis are not really clear. Their position was closer to where we, the United States, stand. So they understood that for the civil war to end, we must starve all warring factions. That was the Saudi position, and it was coded in what came to be known as the Quad. The Quad is a group of four countries, the United States, Saudi Arabia, Egypt, and the United Arab Emirates. And these four countries agreed that the only way to end the war is to knock these two generals out, starve everyone of arms, and let the civilians come back to power and resume from where they had toppled a few years back. The Saudis now have changed course since then. I'm not sure, I can't really explain their motives or their incentives behind this, but they're certainly making things harder, because if they don't support starving everyone, then they support arming one side. They announced that they were going to buy a bunch of arms from Pakistan for Burhan and SAF, and this doesn't make things easier for anyone.
0: Now we go from the wilderness of Sudan and the ongoing drone and armor combat to the UN in New York, because this battle is being played out in the Security Council. The U.S. has a recommendation: no arms, nowhere, never again. No foreign weapons into feeding the conflict. That's advanced by Ambassador Mike Walz on the Security Council. Who's for it and who's against it, Hussein, is revelatory of the UN today. Let's start with who's for it. Who votes with the U.S.?
1: We have the permanent members, France and the United Kingdom, behind this plan. We also have Denmark, who's not permanent, but who's somehow represents the European Union. And you have a couple of other European countries. Greece will likely vote for it. All said and done, we're currently looking at eight votes that would vote for it. Now, at the Security Council, you need 9 out of 15, and provided that Russia and China do not practice their veto. If Russia and China vote only no, and we manage to convince maybe Bahrain to join, then the United States will have the 9 votes, and we can get this voted on. The arms embargo will be expanded to include everyone, unlike it is now. They voted to extend what we have for 1 year. The one we have covers only portions of Sudan, which is not good enough. Now, Russia and China have said that they oppose an expanded arms embargo, which will give advantage to Burhan and the SAF. And if they insist on the position, they can veto whatever, you know, the 9 members vote on. And then they can literally kill an expanded arms embargo on Sudan.
0: So Russia's present too. Is Russia selling arms to the SAF, or do they sell to both sides?
1: Russia has some stakes. I think they once wanted one of the ports on the Red Sea. Remember, Sudan has a long coastline on the Red Sea, and the Red Sea is important these days because, you know, this is where the Houthis are trying to fight and control, you know, parts of it to the south. So Russia has a strategic connection. They probably want some the port. They probably hope that they will import some gold from Sudan. But as far as I know, they're not really involved in shipping or donating or helping out in terms of actual weapons. To my understanding, only the Turks are doing the actual armament. Sometimes the Egyptians are helping out too.
0: And in starving arms, I've learned that Africa is one great big arsenal. There are arms still buried in Libya, I've been told. So the starvation of arms, who would enforce it? The UN?
1: Pretty much the UN. And we have also to make it toxic for the governments of the neighboring countries. You know, Sudan borders at least half a dozen countries. We have to make it toxic for them to touch any arms smuggling into Sudan. And we can also go after the networks of all of these wheelers, dealers, the freelancers who buy and sell arms on both sides of any border in the world. So there are ways to pretty much control. Now, mind you, what we need to control are the bigger weapons, such as the drones or, you know, the rockets or these the big ones. Granted, we can't stop the small arms such as machine guns and handguns. But if we control the big ones, I think we can bring the temperature down and put a lid to an extent on the civil war.
0: You report that it's regarded as a stalemate. Is that purposeful? In other words, are they ready to divide the country like Solomon? We have 30 seconds.
1: It's divided currently by default. The country is too huge for anyone to take it over and win it. So the best way is to stop fighting and talk to one another. Whether they decide to partition or not, that could be their call.
0: Wow. Just wow. If I can remember all of this, I thank you, Hussein. Hussein Abdul Hussein, for the Foundation for the Defense of Democracies, from the UN Security Council to the wilderness of Sudan, an ongoing conflict, many, many years in the making. I'm John Batchelor.

0: put all your gear on that you carry, and then roll around on the ground. Now get up. All your gear that's on the ground, that's what you're not going to have in a fight.
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0: I'm John Batchelor. I welcome Andrea Stricker of the Foundation for Defense of Democracies. Old news, good news, new news about a suspect atomic weapon program in Syria dating back to the early years of the 21st century. And now the investigation and completion of the missing pieces of this suspect nuclear weapons building platform in Syria. This is under the Assad. Andrea, very good evening to you. It began in 2007 with an Israeli raid on a site in eastern Syria that at the time we were told was associated with nuclear power. You now have a piece at the FDD saying that there was much more to it than nuclear power. What has been discovered? What has been resolved about the discovery? Good evening to you.
1: Good evening, John. We have some good news in the Syria case, a blast from the past 2 decades ago. As you mentioned, this reactor that was destroyed by Israel that Syria was building with North Korean help. The IAEA, the Board of Governors, which is a 35-nation policymaking body in Vienna, formally declared the closure of Syria's nuclear noncompliance finding, which was issued in 2011. And this was a unanimous vote, so that's positive. And it reflects the new Damascus authorities' cooperation with an IAEA investigation and letting them have access to all of these old sites to recover nuclear material and even fuel for the reactor, many tons of this that they found, and really answering the IAEA's outstanding questions. There remain some issues at hand that they still need to deal with. But in any case, it's on the right track, and it's very positive to see.
0: A lot has happened in Syria since 2007. The civil war, for example, that led to the exodus of millions of people and the deaths of untold numbers. Also, Al-Qaeda, ISIS, every gangster showed up in the undergoverned space of Syria. All the while, what was discovered recently, unearthed recently in Syria, sat there, buried or not. And if we'd known then what we know now, we would have been a little concerned about the Syrian civil war. So let's look at the fact that the new Syrian government, self-elected man named al-Shara, is cooperating with the IAEA, notifying that it has permission to visit what is called Site 99. What did Director Grossi find at Site 99?
1: Grossi went with a team of IAEA inspectors at the end of August to several of the sites. One was Site 99, which I'm connecting the dots from an Axios report earlier, that Syria had notified the IAEA of the existence of nuclear material at the site as a storage site. It invited inspectors. And apparently, according to Axios, this was arranged by the United States under a deal. So the IAEA went. They were also allowed to go to the destroyed reactor site in Deir al-Zor, where they recovered and started doing excavation work. They found cooling infrastructure consistent with signs that it was for a nuclear reactor. And then they did go to Site 99. And what they found there was really incredible. They found 73 tons of undeclared natural uranium metal, with 55 tons of that in the form of fuel rods and then some also uranium scrap and waste, as well as a stock of graphite moderator, which is used to keep a stable reaction in a nuclear reactor core. So all these sites that the IA has access to now, they put the material under safeguards. They're now declared sites. So Syria provided design information. And then there was also a couple more sites that they visited during the August visit, but didn't find anything else. So in essence, Syria is really rectifying the Assad regime's infractions on noncompliance and helping inspectors close the case on the whole story.
0: Fuel rods, undeclared natural uranium, graphite moderator, that's all for reactors. Any evidence that would have pointed towards fissile material being improved under centrifuges to 90%, anything like that?
1: There was outstanding questions about whether Syria was working on any enrichment capabilities, questions also that they were working on plutonium reprocessing, which they would essentially take plutonium produced by the Deir al-Zor reactor and then separate it for use in nuclear weapons. One of the sites that the IAEA visited also was apparently intended to be used for plutonium reprocessing. So they do have more information about that. But there are outstanding questions. I think that's important to note. We don't still know the extent of North Korean assistance. We don't know where a lot of the equipment is today that was located at these sites. And we don't know whether North Korea helped on actually weaponizing nuclear weapons and using that separated plutonium intended for them. So it should be a priority for Syria to make a full declaration of all these past activities.
0: And do we know that all of the uranium ore is there? Can we verify that some of it hasn't been removed?
1: I believe that effort is ongoing, but for example, Site 99 with all of this natural uranium metal, some in fuel rods, was under Israeli monitoring for many years. And according to that Axios report, Israel had kind of told the United States that they might bomb the site if something wasn't done about it because they didn't want all this material to get loose. Since it can fuel a reactor, it might be attractive to extremists within the security apparatus or other groups, other terrorists, even to Turkey, which we've talked about before, was interested in this material. And so Israel, of course, did not want this getting into the wrong hands.
0: The IAEA has one opinion. The U.S. has another. The U.S.'s opinion is this investigation and is not yet complete. What needs to happen to satisfy the U.S.?
1: The U.S. was very realistic in its statement to the board. They reiterated that the work of the IAEA is not yet complete, despite this unanimous board resolution doing away with the noncompliance finding. The IAEA is still looking at the samples that they took at these sites. And there's a lot of questions that are still outstanding. So I think Washington made the point that, well-needed point, that they need further reporting from the Director General. They need a detailed assessment from the IAEA about the undeclared program. And that really will involve the IAEA interviewing past Assad regime personnel, tracking down any equipment that they need to find, and answering outstanding questions. And so while there is a free hand as far as not having the noncompliance finding, there are many questions for the IAEA to resolve.
0: Where's the material now? What's its fate?
1: I'm not sure if they left it at the Site 99 location or took it elsewhere, but for all intents and purposes, it is under IAEA safeguards. And so then the agency will know if it is tampered with or moved.
0: Is it in Syria or outside Syria?
1: It's inside Syria. Now, while this Axios report originally said that the U.S. had arranged the export of the material before the end of the year, so far the Syrian authorities have said they want to hang on to it, which I think is concerning because they don't have a matching reactor that actually needs this fuel. And with their insecure security situation, it raises concern that even under IAEA safeguards, it could fall into the wrong hands.
0: And you recommend that the Washington stay on this story. Is that correct?
1: Washington should continue urging Syria to cooperate, to answer all questions, to get former authorities to cooperate with the IAEA and answer questions, and arrange the export of this natural uranium metal, because Damascus has no technical need for it, and it's just safer to have it out of the country where it can't fall into the wrong hands.
0: Andrea Stricker, Research Fellow, Deputy Director, Nonproliferation Program, Foundation for the Defense of Democracies. You can find Andrea's report at ftd.org. I'm John Batchelor.

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8: From ABC News, I'm Stephanie Officer. Outside New York City's Gracie Mansion this evening, President Trump and Mayor Zoran Mamdani held a short press conference. Mamdani noting most of their conversation focused on affordability.
9: Each time the president and I speak, it is about the same topics. How to improve the lives of New Yorkers, and how to use the power of government to take on the cost of living crisis, to grow our economy, and to build a better, stronger New York.
8: President Trump is in New York City for this week's UN General Assembly. Meanwhile, Trump administration officials are sharing more information on a new travel warning. They're advising Americans in the Middle East to exercise heightened vigilance and be aware of potential flight cancellations, airspace closures, and travel disruptions. ABC's Shannon Kingston.
10: State Department officials say that they had to put out this warning. It was important because areas that have been relatively unscathed before by the conflict in Iran could soon see pretty massive disruptions to commercial travels if the scenario doesn't improve soon.
8: Earl Spencer is biting back against claims from Buckingham Palace over the death of his sister and their response to her passing. ABC's Maggie Rooley.
11: The brother of Princess Diana now accusing King Charles of gaslighting him after Buckingham Palace pushed back against his claims of a heated exchange with then Prince Charles days before Diana's funeral.
12: I'll never forget the five words, we'll forget her soon enough.
11: Spencer taking on that rare response from the palace, which said in part, fraternal grief can cloud reason, affect judgment, and color memory in ways others do not recognize.
8: Following severe backlash last week over an ad that appeared to resemble a KKK hood and a lynching, Converse says they've pulled the campaign. In a statement to ABC News, the Nike-owned company said, quote, we understand why this image is deeply unsettling and recognize that we got this wrong. You're listening to ABC News.
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8: Lindsay Clancy's defense attorneys today filed a motion to dismiss the murder case against her, arguing that retrying the case would subject the Massachusetts mother to double jeopardy. Meanwhile, the jury is still out on Patrick Clancy's 60 Minutes interview.
14: In the months that followed the death of his three children at the hands of his former wife, Patrick Clancy tells 60 Minutes he contemplated suicide.
15: I didn't think I would live to see my 35th birthday. And I was completely fine with it.
14: He says he forgives Lindsay, who was charged with three counts of murder, she says, while suffering from postpartum psychosis.
15: I believe that it was her mental illness that caused that.
14: Patrick Clancy has since remarried and says he'll tell his future children about their brothers and sister. Sherry Preston, ABC News.
8: Russia and Ukraine trading attacks in the run-up to the UN General Assembly.
16: Ukrainian President Volodymyr Zelensky said that Kyiv's long-range strikes had a very significant impact in the Moscow region, reporting a hit on one of Russia's key oil industry facilities, which he said contributes billions of dollars to Russia's war machine. Meanwhile, of course, you've got these ongoing retaliation or ongoing attacks by Moscow. It's really stepped over its attacks. We've seen this now over the last few weeks and months, and the real fears about what the winter will bring.
8: ABC's Ian Pannell. Police in Santa Monica say they're investigating model Presley Gerber's death as a suspected overdose. Police say there are no signs of foul play. I'm Stephanie Officer, ABC News.
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0: I'm John Batchelor, continuing with Charles Pellegrino, his new book, Ghosts of Hiroshima. This is the story of the attack of on Japan by the United States Army Air Force at the direction of the United States Congress and the President and people of the United States to end the Pacific War. The attack on Hiroshima does not end the Pacific War. The attack on Nagasaki does not end the Pacific War, but we go now to Boxcar. That's the name of the B-29 with the second bomb on board. It is now Tokyo time, the 9th of August, 3 days after the original attack on Hiroshima. There's been no surrender notice from Tokyo. That's what Harry Truman and the cabinet and the Congress and the U.S. military are waiting for Tokyo to surrender through the voice of the emperor. That has not happened. So the decision is made to launch the second atomic bomb. This time it has targeting, but there's going to be difficulty with cloud cover. I continue with Charles Pellegrino. Charles, on board is a bomb that's very different from the Hiroshima bomb. This one is made of plutonium, and it's much more powerful. A detail here about both bombs come from the genius of the 1930s. A man named Szilard. What part does he play in the building of the bomb?
1: Yeah, he was reading Einstein's little novella, The World Set Free. And Einstein had figured out, not Einstein, H.G. Wells, what am I saying?
0: The same.
1: The World Set Three.
0: The same science people. H.G. Wells and Einstein working together. Go ahead, Charlie.
1: Well, actually, they were on the same wavelength a lot. H.G. Wells in First Man in the Moon actually has the theory of general relativity right in there.
0: Right.
1: And he's reading The World Set Free. He has an analogy. H.G. Wells actually called it the atomic bomb. Szilard has an analogy in his head when he's looking at these lights changing, stoplights, and he comes up with part of the idea. He has a discussion with Einstein, and he knows certain things that are going on in Germany, and he's also working with physicists here on a reactor, and he says, it's time to warn President Roosevelt that the Germans might be ahead of us. They might be developing this thing. And if you break the bonds in neutrons and cause a chain reaction, this can be an explosive event like nothing the world has been able to produce before.

0: En garde!
1: Fencing is taking the nation by storm. 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
2: Talk with him and assassinate him on the spot. And this baseball player, Mo, he had...
3: Mo Berg, the very famous Mo Berg, with a photographic memory. Yes, please.
2: Photographic memory, a real genius. Another guy who had an intense photographic memory, who helped to stop the heavy water program, was the comic book artist, great artist in general, Jack Kirby. So he was also part of all this. But anyway, Mo Berg did some crude drawings. Heisenberg, they're sitting on a bench. He does a couple of very crude drawings, and Berg decides, let Heisenberg continue just exactly what he's doing. When someone is leading a project toward failure, don't stop him. And that's one of the ways that the German atomic bomb program fell way behind. Heisenberg told them, oh, you need heavy water for this reactor we're putting together. You need heavy water, which was difficult to get, and you had to put it together in places that could be bombed easily. He never said, you can go to, for a moderator, you can go to the nearest pencil factory and get the graphite and use that to slow down neutrons. I said, Berg, get them from doing it.
3: All right, this is the background to what you all know as Oppenheimer and Leslie Groves. They're the practitioners to put in motion what Szilard and Einstein and Wells and Heisenberg are very carefully developing. The concept first, and then the bombs. The bombs are built in America. The first test is Trinity Test, middle of July, 1945. It's communicated to Truman, who at the time is at the Potsdam Conference in Germany, that the bomb works. The decision is then made to go forward with it, and we've talked about Paul Tibbetts leading the 509th. We're now about to go into the second aircraft flown by Charles Sweeney, who was part of the first attack. He was in the observation plane. He's now the captain of the B-29, headed towards the original target. No, they will have dropped the bomb on Nagasaki, but a couple of details. This is a different bomb. It's a much bigger bomb. How much bigger, Charlie?
2: It's... approximately 27 kilotons, where the Hiroshima bomb was between 1 and 13, closer to about 12. The Hiroshima bomb desiccated leaves on trees facing the bomb out to about 4, almost 5 miles. The Nagasaki bomb did that same thing 40 miles away. So it was a much more powerful bomb. You could drop it in the next town over, in the suburb, next town over, and a miss was as good as 3 miles.
3: I believe you say that if you dropped it in California, it would set on fire 100 square kilometers of forest immediately.
2: More than that. If during a dry season over California, the Nagasaki bomb would have created a hurricane of fire 80 miles across, with a hypercane in its center reaching up, poking a needle of white hot fire tornado right up through the stratosphere. Same bomb, and that was a Model T bomb compared to what we have today.
3: A minute to devote to the dispute between Tibbetts and Sweeney. Sweeney dropped the bomb on the secondary target. Very low in gasoline, he made it back, aviation fuel, he made it back to Okinawa. He didn't make it all the way back to Tinian. Tibbetts wants to prosecute him. Why?
2: A number of reasons. Sweeney was, a little... Sweeney is one who now and then actually expressed a kind of sorrow over what happened below him. And Tibbetts would have none of that. Sweeney almost lost the bomb by flying over the primary target 3 times under heavy fire. He knew that Nagasaki was, he knew where all the schools were, the school for the blind, the school for the deaf, all these hospitals. He knew that Nagasaki was much

0: more of a civilian target than Kokora, which was his primary target, heavily armed, almost purely a military target. And he flew and put the bomb itself at risk. So Tibbetts was very angry about that, that flying three times over a target, giving the enemy more chances to shoot the plane down so that hopefully he would not have to drop the bomb on Urakami and Nagasaki, which was also, by the way, the largest Catholic community in that whole part of Asia. And the Sweeney almost lost the bomb. He was out of fuel, almost losing the plane, almost losing the bomb. It made Tibbetts very, very angry.
1: It's after 11 in the morning, Nagasaki time. When we come back, the second bomb. Charles Pellegrino, Ghosts of Hiroshima. I'm John Matchley.
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0: I'm John Batchelor with Charles Pellegrino. His book is Ghosts of Hiroshima. This is the second bomb, Nagasaki. It's dropped not on target, up the valley a little bit. That changes the direction of fate for many of the people below. The deaths will continue for years afterwards, which they did not know at the time. What we know is we're following two men who, by chance or by fate, by accident, by coincidence, have survived Hiroshima bomb, and they're now down below in Nagasaki. We'll start with Kenshi. He's taken what he believes to be the bones of his wife in a wedding present home to her parents, who live in a neighborhood of some prosperity. That's why he's there. And he's with his father, what would have been his father-in-law, if his wife had lived. And what happens? How does he survive the second bomb, Charlie?
1: Yes, he's walking toward the father-in-law's house, walking with his own father, and they're behind a hill. And they're walking to bring the bones to Setsuko's parents when the second atomic bomb goes off. And they're completely shielded behind a very tall hill, and they can see almost like a solar eclipse, like the corona of eclipse, only it's around a mountain peak. And where they are, they're perfectly fine. There's just a blast of wind. The ball gets knocked out of his hands. But after the blast is over, they see this very bright cloud moving into the sky. But where they are, the grass is still green. Dragonflies are still flying around. They've been shock cocooned by this hill. Going downhill to where that area was completely exposed to the bomb, not a single house is still standing up straight. And in fact, two children who were just arriving looking for their mother in the same neighborhood where Kenshi and his father were, Kinyuyo and her brother, were also shadow shielded by that same hill. Downhill, where the blast goes straight through the town, the only survivor in that one several block area happens to be the mother of those two children. She was partly shock cocooned, but their younger sister was lost in the blast. Only the mother survived and evidently instantly lost her mind.
0: Kenshi Harada has now survived the Kobe firebombing, the Osaka firebombing, the Hiroshima atomic bomb,
1: and their Nagasaki.
0: Yamaguchi has taken the train to Nagasaki. He's briefing the staff at the factory. What happens to him?
1: Right. He's in an office in the Mitsubishi building. His boss is yelling at him as he's trying to explain, if you see this flash, you must get down on the floor at once. Hiroshima was destroyed by one bomb, a single blast, and the city was gone, and his boss won't believe it. And he says, do the math, that's impossible. And he points to his bandages and says, I have done the math, I was there. And then there is the flash. Most of the building completely disappears except where they are.
0: And why is that?
1: There's almost like the prow of a boat moving through water and shunting the water off to either side. Right behind that office was a stairwell, steel-reinforced stairwell. The forces were just enough to go around that stairwell, destroy the rest of the building, but leave that one office directly up against the stairwell intact. They were shock cocooned. And it's one of those where sometimes the safest place to be during an explosion, sometimes there's little spaces nearest the explosion that it's safest to be, where the forces diverge. In science, we still don't fully understand how this happens, but it does.
0: Does Kenshi, does Yamaguchi, do they see the mushroom cloud forming above them?
1: They see the cloud forming above them, and then the sky is black. It spreads out, And in Nagasaki's case, the cloud goes mostly toward the east and away from them. This, so they can look down and see the city burning. One survivor looked down and he said he saw what he thought was a red fog across the ground. And it turned out to be a fog of fire. And then it did pull together over Orikami down in the center of the valley. And it pulled together and formed an actual hurricane of fire reaching up into the sky.
0: So the black rain will fall in Nagasaki just the way it falls in Hiroshima. The reason I'm focusing so much is black rain is death.
1: Yeah, and especially when the isotopes that decay, many of them decay rather quickly, especially during those first 15, 20 minutes. The black rain that comes to you is, you know, very powerful, very deadly. It can turn chromosomes into scrambled eggs.
0: At this point, the second bomb has gone off. Is that when they were on the phone together and the wires burned, or was that Hiroshima?
1: Oh, that was Nagasaki, where there was a radar station.
0: Right,
1: and
0: right.
1: A man was on the phone, on the speakerphone, with a man who was over in basically in a government outpost directly under the second detonation. And as the man is described, that he sees on his system what looks like, at one point, two planes heading like an arrowhead toward Nagasaki. The guy on the ground at the hypercenter, he knows that he's about to die, and he sounds at first rude to the radar man who's about 40 miles away. And only later does that man realize that the guy on the other end is trying to say, just stay with me on this line, I don't want to die alone.
0: Charles Pellegrino, I'm John Batchelor.
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0: I'm John Batchelor. The book is Ghosts of Hiroshima. Charles Pellegrino is the author. The Nagasaki bomb has now destroyed, away from the center of Nagasaki, but certainly destroyed a cathedral, tens of thousands of lives, including Korean slave laborers and some Japanese soldiers, a few, a lot of civilians. But that's the immediate death. The dying will go on for 10 years and more, because the ignorance of the men and women who built the bomb includes not knowing about that black rain and not knowing how long it would take to move through the soil, and how the grasshoppers that the children ate because they were starving in these next weeks would contain poison. So we turn our attention to all the survivors, not just the double survivors, Yamaguchi and Kenshi. There are, how many total were there, Charlie, when you started working on the book?
1: Oh, thousands.
0: No, double survivors.
1: Oh, double survivors. About 30.
0: Yeah, I thought so.
1: Going all the way back to the 1970s when I first heard about them. We're down to one.
0: Today.
1: And she's 96 years old, an amazing woman. The people who, this is one pattern I found with all disasters. The people who live on into the 80s and 90s, often despite injuries that would kill most people, they came to a point of devoting their lives to helping other people. And the Japanese word that came from Sadako and the Thousand Paper Cranes is omayari, which in America translates literally to the pay it forward principle. And this seems to extend people's lives. A friend of Walter Lord's, who we mentioned earlier, Renee Harris, lost the love of her life on the Titanic, lost everything in the Depression, and still had this caring for other people outlook. She became one of the longest lived Titanic survivors. And this seems to be a theme. People I knew who survived the Holocaust into their 90s, they came to a point of devoting their lives to the benefit of others. One literally said, devote your life to the benefit of others, then all will benefit. And it seems to be a very strong antidote to aging prematurely.
0: We want to go to other survivors, not double survivors, single survivors. Charlie introduces into this book, because Charlie's been working on this material for years. We've gone through several versions. John Baxter, he's new to me, Charlie. He might have been in there before. He was a prisoner of war, American prisoner, prisoner of war of the Japanese military, working in a coal mine as slave labor. And they were at the original target. Is that where they were, 20 miles away?
1: Near to the original target, but about almost 40 kilometers or miles. Almost 40 miles away from Nagasaki.
0: Right.
1: Almost.
0: And what did he experience? How did he survive? Because at that length, he's still a victim of that light. How did he survive the strike?
1: Yeah, he was shadowed behind trees and hills. The light was still so intensely bright that men who were exposed directly to the light, this is almost 40 miles away, men who were exposed directly to the light, who had dark coal on their skin, were beginning to feel the burning. And others jumped on them and threw those men to the ground. They all survived. And then the blast came through. The men who were very weakened from being literally worked to death, the blast was weaker than in other places, but enough to knock some of them off their feet to the ground. Almost 40 miles away.
0: We'll leave Nagasaki and Hiroshima for the moment, and we'll go to the United States of America. Since the beginning of the war, the attack on Pearl Harbor, the American government has abused badly and violated the rights of Japanese Americans. And Charlie tells us the story of several families, but the one that's most maddening because it's of the deep irony is Tuck Furumoto, a hero of the Vietnam War for the United States. He's born in an internment camp Why did they put them in camps in Colorado under such wretched conditions?
1: Yeah, in Colorado and Oklahoma, it was, well, one general had said when it was pointed out, well, there's no evidence of the Japanese doing any sabotage along the West Coast. And he said, the fact that there is no evidence is an alarming development. And for some reason, Roosevelt signed off on that. It's one reason I kind of wish Eleanor had been president instead. Japanese families, people who were here 100 years or more, helping them build the farms, the railroads, they were all just swept up and into these, they were prison camps. I mean, armed guards, barbed wire, even one man who lost his way during the night, an elderly man shot in the night. These were real prison camps. And Tak Furumoto was actually born in one of these camps, the Tule Lake Camp in California, the last year of the war. And Tule Lake is where they sent people who, you know, seemed to express resentment. There was no such thing for them as the First Amendment. It became the no-no camp. One thing I never knew until recent years, the 1,500 families after the war were stripped of their American citizenship, including Tak, a baby, stripped of his American citizenship, and they were sent by boat, deported to Japan, where it was really tough because the Japanese didn't want these Americans. Tak's family was sent into, basically into the ruins of Hiroshima, and they had some family members who had some farmland, but in the Northeast, the direction that the black rain had gone. So the ground on which they grew their food was contaminated. Oddly, they were a patriotic family. And oddly, as with any government program, they messed up one thing. They forgot to strip his sister of her American citizenship. So when she reached the age of 16, she came over, got a job, saved money, even under conditions where women were paid much less back then. And one by one, they were able to bring the family over. And Tak's father said, you know, America is the country of opportunity. We lost everything, but we can build up and be a family again and have a home again in America. And you can go to college and have a life. And when Vietnam started to develop, Tak volunteered and became an officer.
0: In the Phoenix program, working with Colby, who later directs the CIA and later commits suicide, are detailed about Tak. After he came back and experienced prejudice because he was a Vietnam veteran, he became a realtor in New York and worked with Donald Trump, but he was very careful not to tell Trump anything about his family or their being deported to Hiroshima because he thought that that might mess up their working relationship.
1: He came back from Nam with PTSD and realized his wife said, better go to work for yourself. And in real estate, he could. And so in the 80s, he's starting business with Donald Trump and a few others. But one of his early business partners was Joseph Fucita, who was the son of the man who led the raid on Pearl Harbor. And it was like to Joseph, don't let Mr. Trump know who your father was. There's enough PTSD in the world right now in the 1980s. Fucita, by the way, the guy who actually led the raid, was also became a Hiroshima radiation survivor, became an American evangelist, and you know, became very religious after everything that he had survived.
0: Yes, one of the things he survived was he was sent to Hiroshima the day before, as an inspector.
1: The day before, and then he was sent on another mission, and being sent on what was to have been a suicide mission is what saved him, Michio Fucita.
0: Yes, he was badly wounded when the Akagi was hit at Midway. There's circles within circles. This is, you know, one big family called Japan. Okay, fine. Another detail.
1: Yeah.
0: Another detail about Kenshi. Kenshi, who took the bones, well, he tried to get the bones home to the mother and father. They were blown out of his hand, and I don't think he ever found them again.
1: He did find, he gathered some up, and he brought the ball.
0: He knows that there is prejudice. And his what would have been his father-in-law and mother-in-law help him change his name and stay in the same neighborhood. But, Charlie, who are the Hibakusha?
1: Yeah, the Hibakusha are the exposed. And in Japan, if you were radiation exposed, in the years after the war, people did not want to employ you. People, you weren't, marriage was blocked off from you, education, all of these things. You were basically ostracized. And so Kenshi's family, they helped to protect the identity of him and then his children for all those decades so that they went on and had a life. In fact, his daughter, who ended up working for a news station in Nagasaki, did not know her father was this double survivor. And then in 2010, there was the news that Yamaguchi had passed away January 4th, 2010. And she was amazed that a man who had survived both atomic bombs had lived near by where she lived. She did not know yet that her father, or that another double survivor lived much nearer, and that that was her father. And a friend of mine, Hideo Nakamura, and his producer came by, and they had found the monument stone and the date of the death and Setsuko, and they were able to locate after Yamaguchi died, it turned out, they were able to locate the home, and that's when she found out who her father, you know, what his, this life that he had hidden, this love that he had lost that she never knew about. And she was actually grateful to find out about the rest of her father's life.
0: Does the prejudice continue in modern Japan?
1: Some people are still very afraid of it, yes.
0: So the children...
1: That at least to one degree or another that it could still exist and might affect marriages and so on. So there are still people who don't want it widely known.
0: The book is Ghosts of Hiroshima, continuing. Charles Pellegrino is the author. I'm John Batchelor.

0: put all your gear on that you carry, and then roll around on the ground. Now get up. All your gear that's on the ground, that's what you're not going to have in a fight.
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0: I'm John Batchelor with Charles Pellegrino. The book is Ghosts of Hiroshima. And we've talked through the two bombings. And we've talked through the double survivors, two of them. There were more than 30. And there's one left. But we come now to the question of the details that Charlie has filled this book with. You've mentioned Walter Lord. What part does he play in this, and especially right after the war?
1: Oh, yeah. He interviewed a lot of the Germans, and Heisenberg being one of them. He was convinced Heisenberg also sabotaged the atomic bomb program from inside. Albert Speers, who put on a great routine of being the repentant Nazi, Walter Lord was absolutely convinced that that was all an act. He was a very good actor.
0: Walter Lord, is this the man who writes A Night to
1: Yes. He was an expert on every aspect of American history, from the Alamo to the War of 1812 to everything. The guy was absolute genius.
0: And he died towards the end, beginning of this century, at the end of last century, and you talked to him in the course
1: 2002, yeah. We became very good friends over the years, yeah.
0: You didn't know H.G. Wells. I won't hold you to account for that.
1: No, I couldn't know him. He died around the time I was born.
0: All right, but you quickly mentioned Alvarez. Who is he, Charlie?
1: Yeah, Luis Alvarez, and that goes to the origin of the nuclear winter theory. So while I was studying, working in New Zealand and working on my postdoc in New Zealand, and Lewis' son, Walter, had been working in layers of fossils below me, and Lewis and his son were finding the iridium anomaly around the world, what led to the whole story of the asteroid and the dinosaur. And out of that, in correspondence with people like Carl Sagan and Arthur Clarke, it came to this idea of the nuclear winter, which, in fact, Sagan introduced, I believe it was in 83 or 84, in the panel that they had at the end of the airing of the movie The Day After. And it was Sagan who introduced to the world Alvarez's nuclear winter theory. That is that after an atomic bomb, all the burned material going up into the atmosphere, very much like what happened after the asteroid and the dinosaur, that you would have this shroud over the whole planet. People in New York City a couple of years ago who saw the orange sky after the Canadian fires, that is nothing compared to what would happen after a nuclear war. It would shut out the sun for a couple of years. Agriculture stops. In addition to everything else that's going on in the world, there would be famine, starvation. It's the sort of thing you really wouldn't want to survive, even if you were down in a bunker somewhere for 2 years. There would be very little civilization for you to come up into. Now, in fact, probably the opposite of civilization.
0: Alvarez was on what plane?
1: He was on the Hiroshima mission. He was on the scientific instrument plane with Charles Sweeney, dropping the monitoring devices.
0: And when he
1: detect the radiation.
0: When he and his son worked up the theory of the end of the dinosaurs, did he mention that what he witnessed at Hiroshima influenced him?
1: No. And in fact, his son Walter had told me, don't talk about it. And even if he brings it up, switch the subject. Okay. He was very, very affected by it. And I think for him, discovering the great argument against the idea of nuclear war being survivable, that it's not survivable, even if the radiation were survivable, which it's really not, the nuclear winter effect, I think he felt a kind of redemption of coming to peace by discovering nuclear winter. We would all be the dinosaurs.
0: Who's Morgan Robertson?
1: Morgan Robertson. He was, I guess if you have millions or billions of people writing books, someone's going to hit the target more often even than H.G. Wells and Arthur C. Clarke. He wrote these penny dreadful stories predicting ship, much like the Titanic striking an iceberg and sinking. You know, he's known for that, the novella Futility. But he also wrote a series of stories called Beyond the Spectrum. He exactly describes the Japanese internment camps, Americans of Japanese ancestry being marched into these camps, radiation, invisible radiation with these weapons that flash out and leave ships smoldering, limping into harbor with their crews blind. And he wrote that long before all of this happened.
0: And long before
1: he wrote that, Beyond the Spectrum, he began writing that about 1908. The Wreck of the Titan was in the 1890s.
0: So he was
1: an air war fought in the air. He wrote that before Wells, these metal planes and the attack on Pearl Harbor and Manila on a December morning. Yeah.
0: There's a second book. Have you seen it?
1: No, all we know is that he had gone to his death very alcoholic. He said that it was a demon monkey that appeared and had him do his writing. He was very alcoholic, probably suffering from something like schizophrenia. And Walter Lord woke up one night remembering the complaints that no one would even read to publish his next book. And Walter Lord woke up realizing there's another Morgan Robertson manuscript out there somewhere.
0: Charles Pellegrino, Ghosts of Hiroshima. I'm John Batchelor.
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8: From ABC News, I'm Stephanie Officer. As access to White House events comes to a near standstill following Trump's decision to ban CNN, MS Now, and Politico from covering him, some continue defending Trump's decision, even as others call it an attack on the freedom of the press.
9: In a joint statement, ABC News, CBS, NBC, CNN, and Fox News saying the public has a vital interest in receiving accurate, independent information about its government. No administration should restrict a news organization because it objects to its reporting. Vice President J.D. Vance, who, unlike Trump, did not impose the ban at his events, defending the president's decision.
10: If you're going to engage in what is effectively far-left propaganda, why would a Republican White House give you special access?
8: Marchers in Austin calling for transparency from ICE agents following the shooting of a delivery driver in the city Sunday. ABC's Pierre Thomas.
11: Protests erupting at the scene.
12: He had a work permit. He was seeking asylum.
11: Perez's lawyer says he came to the country legally, but missed a court date after a hearing notice was sent to an old address.
12: We are fed up with ICE and DHS telling us lies about what has happened in these incidents where people are being murdered and shot.
11: The shooting comes as ICE activity has been surging nationwide.
8: Tragedy for the family of supermodel Cindy Crawford as her only son, Presley Gerber, was found dead Sunday at age 27. ABC's Trevor Ault.
13: The death now being investigated as a suspected overdose, according to Santa Monica police. Sources close to the case telling ABC News Presley Gerber checked into a high-end rehab center on Saturday. He was found dead by staff the next morning. Presley Gerber was struggling with addiction and mental health issues that he says surfaced as a young teenager. Presley Gerber candidly sharing his decade-long battles on social media, posting Mental Health Mondays to help those also struggling.
8: You're listening to ABC News.
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8: A tragedy while hunting.
15: It was dusk Friday evening when a woman walking in a field was fatally shot by a hunter who mistook her for a deer. Delaware State Police say she was making her way across that field with a man and 2 children when Walter Moorhead, 74 years old, shot her from a blind on the ground. He's been charged with manslaughter. The victim's name is being withheld until family is notified. She was 39 from Georgetown, Delaware. Wayne Cabot, ABC News.
8: Pennsylvania reports 25 new measles cases since Friday, bringing the state's total to 792. And health officials are monitoring possible exposure at Philadelphia International Airport. ABC News medical correspondent Dr. Darian Sutton.
16: One of the reasons why the virus is so effective is because it can last in the air for up to 2 hours after that person has left the room. And the reason why an airport is of concern is because it's a space where many people travel through. It's a closed space in some cases.
8: Dr. Sutton says worried travelers can always get a post-exposure vaccination. A national health survey finds Gen Z and millennials aren't drinking as much compared to other generations. They found a 2% self-reported drop in drinking in 2024 compared to 2022. Expectations are high for Netflix's A Different World sequel.
17: Welcome to Hillman.
8: The show picks up with Deborah Wayne, daughter of Dwayne and Whitley, starting at Hillman College, and it premieres Thursday, of course, again on Netflix. I'm Stephanie Officer, ABC News.
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20: Hey, thanks for checking in on a Monday night, America at Night from coast to coast. We got lots to get to, including some all sorts of news coming out of the airports today. Airports are turning to artificial intelligence to help with their air traffic controlling, as well as a major, somebody cut the cord and shut down planes all across the eastern seaboard. We'll get to all of that. But first, just like every Monday, Scott McFarland is with us, independent newsman. Lots to get to with Scott McFarland. Welcome back to the show, my friend.
21: McGraw, good to be here.
20: You betcha. First, let's start with this White House ban. President Trump kicks out three news organizations, but there seems to be solidarity among all the other major news outlets. This is the first time this has ever happened that I'm aware of. What are your thoughts as you sit and watch this, Scott McFarland?
21: First, the latest news from the last few minutes. A judge here in Washington, D.C. has ordered a court hearing on this for Wednesday, 3:30 p.m. Eastern Time. The media organizations, including CNN, MS Now, formerly MSNBC, and Politico, have asked for an immediate court intervention to get their press passes back and get access back to the White House. So the judge wants to hear arguments. He's asked the Trump White House to submit their response by sometime tomorrow. Could be first thing tomorrow, could be end of the day tomorrow. And then he wants a hearing. It'll be by Zoom on Wednesday afternoon, and maybe there'll be some early read on where this goes legally. Legal's one thing. Politics and media are the other two components of it. The media component is other national media organizations have their, I guess, their competitors' backs here. They're also kind of blacking out their participation in the White House press pool. NPR is not going to use audio of Trump from events. The other TV networks are not going to send their crews to Trump events as long as this dispute's going on. So there's that. Politically, it's probably an ink blot test, McGraw. Depends whose side you're on, whether you think this is great politics or terrible politics. But I suspect Team Trump knows there's political ramifications, and they like the way that ball bounces.
20: Yeah, no, that's an excellent point. I don't know. Picking a fight with the media is bad politics, right? Politicians and elected officials love to paint the media as the big, terrible media. So I don't know how much this actually hurts him, but this does ratchet it up. It's one thing to put pressure on an individual reporter or some investigator or a producer or two, but to outright ban three separate organizations, I don't know. That might cross the line. But again, I mean, he's in relatively safe territory here, I would think.
21: Never going to lose votes when you criticize the media. You might lose votes on gas prices. You might lose votes on the war in Iran. You may lose votes on all the other problems that are menacing the country. But if you're going to chalk it up as, you know, media lies or media bias, this is one component of that, to villainize the media. I don't know that he's going to tick off an awful lot of people who aren't ticked off already.
20: Let me ask you this question, Scott McFarland. You're probably one of the best ones to answer this question. We already know that most of the traditional news media is not at the Pentagon news briefings, not that there haven't been any. But how much does this hurt CNN or MSNBC if they're not in the room? I mean, how much news is actually done in that room?
21: Oh, you got your oven mitts on for a hot take, McGraw?
20: Put on
21: your oven mitts and be ready. In principle, it's a big problem for these media organizations. In practicality, this may be a value add for them. To be banned from the Trump White House only incentivizes people to check out these media organizations, see how they're carrying it, see how they're responding it, see what they're doing down the street when they report about the White House. And yeah, it forces them to

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4: Well, we're celebrating our 250th anniversary this year in the great country of America, and everyone knows the story of the American Revolution, or do we? There is a new book out that is getting a lot of attention. The Financial Times calls it one of the best books of the summer, and the New York Times Book Review calls it an editor's choice. The book is written by our guest, Sarah Pearsall. She is a professor at Johns Hopkins University. The book is called Freedom Round the Globe, A World History of the American Revolution. Sarah Pearsall, welcome to America at Night. Thanks for joining us.
5: Thank you so much, McGraw. It's a pleasure to be here.
4: Tell me, Freedom Around the Globe, what were you trying to do with this book? Fill us in.
5: Well, what I was trying to do was to give a richer international context and to also widen the range of participants in the American Revolution, and especially in terms of the ideals of the Declaration of Independence.
4: Okay, so we all know the American Revolution from the American side of the American Revolution, and we're rediscovering that and discovering that still today. But you look at it from the other side of the world. Take me through that point of view.
5: So it's been a wonderful adventure to witness this 250th anniversary. And part of what I wanted to do was to really help people in the U.S. and elsewhere to think about the range of people and places that are actually involved in the American Revolution, which was, of course, a very significant national event, but also a really significant global event. And the way that I do that is to take readers, every chapter of the book starts outside of the 13 colonies and then works its way back to the main sort of more familiar narrative of the American Revolution, the stamp tax and the Declaration of Independence and all of those things. But by thinking of coming at it from this different angle, I think we get a different sense of especially the ideals in the Declaration of Independence, including the really famous ones like life, liberty, and the pursuit of happiness, but also some maybe less considered ones about respect and honor and equality and other ideals that are in that document.
4: All of it runs through the British Empire. Is that safe to say?
5: Well, it doesn't all run through the British Empire. The British Empire is a major player here. And part of my argument is that actually it's an acceleration of slavery and a sense of oppression on the part of a sort of reorganized British Empire in the wake of the Seven Years' War that partly provokes protests and resistance across a lot of different places. So let me give you an example. In Kolkata, in Bengal, in India, there is a terrible famine that's exacerbated by the policies of the English East India Company, which has newly taken over, effectively running Bengal. This is a British corporation that is a sort of joint public-private venture, and they end up partly contributing

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Hey, that's going to do it for hour number two. Stay right there. We got open phones. We got phone calls. We got voicemails. We got text messages. All straight ahead. Stay right there. Our executive director is Tom Dalak. Alex should be back on Wednesday. Richard Good behind the stick. McGraw-Millhaven here. This is America at Night on Westwood One.

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5: From ABC News, I'm Stephanie Officer. While in New York City this week, President Trump defiant following his controversial decision to remove several outlets from covering him as part of the White House pool team. ABC's Mary Bruce.
6: After President Trump banned three national news outlets from the White House, the mayor of New York City inviting all reporters to Gracie Mansion.
7: I told the president that we're going to have all of the members of the press here on the lawn, and that is something that I believe in as everyone, no matter the opinion or the critique, that we engage.
6: Trump defending his decision to ban CNN, MS Now, and Politico from the White House because he doesn't like how they cover him.
8: I never get anything positive. It's always negative, even having to do with the war.
5: Wilbur Perez, a Venezuelan migrant shot by an ICE agent in Austin, Texas, spoke out Monday from a federal detention facility. Less than 24 hours later, claiming the agents escalated their attack on him, resulting in those chaotic final moments. ABC's Pierre Thomas.
9: Perez's lawyer says he came to the country legally, but missed a court date after a hearing notice was sent to an old address. Perez himself calling into a news conference from the ICE detention center where he's being held, telling reporters through a translator that agents hit him with their unmarked vehicle and that when he tried to pull over, he was struck again and then shot.
5: In Jackson County, Mississippi, a 23-person grand jury unanimously found there was no evidence to support bringing charges in the death of Nolan Wells. The 18-year-old found dead after a July 4th trip with friends. The grand jury said they found no criminal or racially motivated wrongdoing and that Wells' death was consistent with drowning. Circuit Court DA Angel Myers McElrath Monday evening.
10: After a thorough and exhaustive investigation, your grand jury met last week concerning the death investigation of Nolan Wells and unanimously returned a no true bill.
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6: Lindsey Clancy's defense attorney, Kevin Reddington, filed a motion to dismiss the murder case, saying a retrial amounts to double jeopardy.
12: Yeah, we're anticipating the 29th. I'm hoping that Judge Sullivan allows the termination of the case. I mean, it's just a case that needs to be done. It needs to be done.
6: A mistrial was declared earlier this month. Los Angeles County health officials report the highest number of West Nile cases seen there in nearly a decade, 100 so far. An increase in measles cases in Pennsylvania is leading to a rise in vaccinations.
13: The measles outbreak in Pennsylvania has not peaked yet. State officials reported 25 new confirmed measles cases just since Friday. There are currently 792 confirmed measles illnesses across 39 counties, and the state has recorded 4 deaths. The last time there were 4 deaths was in 1992, and that was in all of the U.S. ABC News medical correspondent Dr. Darian Sutton.
14: The main reason why is because of a lack of vaccine protection. We're seeing these pocket communities that are very high risk, very low vaccination rates.
13: Health officials are encouraging people to get vaccinated. Michelle Franzen, ABC News.
6: Add California to the list of places that have now designated September 25th as Dolly Parton Day. Working 9 to 5. And a free outdoor festival will be held in San Francisco's Union Square Friday to celebrate Dolly Parton Day. I am Stephanie Officer, ABC News.
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0: about Jack the Ripper. I think it'd be a great show. I don't know if you've ever had one on Jack the Ripper.
1: Andy, we just had a Jack the Ripper show about 3 weeks ago, and we talked about Francis Tumblety. He was a dentist, and they had figured out that he wasn't involved, but it was very close. We're going to come back with more. We'll let you react to the Howard Hughes comment, Mark, when we come back in a moment on Coast to Coast AM.

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7: From ABC News, I'm Sherry Preston. President Trump is in New York City today to address the UN General Assembly. Representatives from nearly 200 nations are also here, including Iran. The war weighing heavily on the minds of voters with the midterms just 6 weeks from today.
8: Michigan Republican Senate candidate Mike Rogers now pushing for an embargo on American diesel exports in hopes of easing prices. And Iowa Republican Senate candidate Ashley Hinson, who previously voted in favor of the war, is now calling for an immediate end to it, saying we need to use every option at our disposal to provide some relief from high prices.
7: ABC's Lana Moise, President Trump hosting Chinese leader Xi Jinping in Washington this week as well. The three news outlets banned from the White House have filed a lawsuit against the Trump administration.
9: In the lawsuit, they were very clear. They say that this ban could not be a more direct assault on the First Amendment, nor a more blatant violation of our most fundamental constitutional privileges.
7: ABC White House correspondent Karen Drivers. Protest in Austin, Texas again last night.
10: We want justice!
11: Protesters gathered at the Texas Capitol a day after an ICE officer shot a food delivery driver in the back on this street. In Austin.
12: Tenemos Wilbur on the telephone.
11: Wilbur Garces Perez, speaking through a translator yesterday, said the bullet was still in him.
12: I am not doing well due to the gunshot wound, and I have not received the medical attention that I require.
11: Garces Perez called into a news conference from an ICE detention center 130 miles away.
7: Garces Perez, who was from Venezuela, says he was pulled out of the hospital 4 hours after he was shot and put in that detention center. Flyers across the country faced massive disruptions at airports, including Newark Liberty and Philadelphia International. More than 1,000 flights were canceled nationwide as a 600-foot fiber line was accidentally cut by a construction crew in New Jersey. 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
7: No criminal charges in the Nolan Wells case in Mississippi. Wells died after visiting an island off the coast over the 4th of July. His family suggesting there was a racial component to his death. The district attorney, Angel Myers McElrath, says no.
14: After a thorough and exhaustive investigation, your grand jury met last week concerning the death investigation of Nolan Wells and unanimously returned a no true bill.
7: The death consistent with drowning, according to the district attorney's office. Paramount may now be on its way to finishing its $81 billion deal to buy Warner Brothers Discovery after reaching a settlement with a dozen states challenging the purchase. The agreement includes promises from Paramount that it will increase film production in the U.S. There's a camp owner in Mississippi who puts her campers through basic training on how to live in the wild. ABC's Danny New explains.
0: This back-to-school season, we're studying a different kind of education, one you might call a...
3: raccoon boot camp.
0: Welcome to Woodside Wildlife Rescue, where young orphaned raccoons find a place to heal and mature into well-rounded adults. Paula Woodside founded this rescue in 2019, bringing usually sick or injured kids to this 20-acre property in southern Mississippi.
10: It's really important for them to get a little bit of a head start.
0: Members of the team run these boot camps to make sure the raccoons learn all the necessary skills to be released one day.
7: Hurricane Polo, growing into a Category 4 storm in the eastern Pacific, is forecast to bring heavy rain to southwestern Mexico. Sherry Preston, ABC News.
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22: 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I'm Delos Yonke. Illinois corn harvest is starting to pick up. Ag Statistics and their weekly crop progress and condition report showed 16% of Illinois corn's harvested as of Sunday. A week ago, it was 8. The five-year average is 9%. National numbers at 13, which is a couple days ahead of schedule. The rest of the crops rated 57% good to excellent, which is the same percentage as the national number. Two-thirds of Illinois soybeans have dropped leaves or are dropping. The harvest is at 13% complete. Last week was 4. The five-year average is 5. The national number is 12. Also, the rest of the crops rated 57% good to excellent, 1 percentage point worse than the national number. Grain and soybean futures were higher yesterday and settled near their highs. Corn was up more than 15 cents. November soybeans were up 24. A lot of anticipation for the White House summit between President Trump and Premier Xi. Also later this week, a quarterly hog inventory report, and next week, quarterly grain stocks report. From Washington, last-minute farm bill amendments ruled out of order by Senate Ag Chair John Bozeman will now likely be among those offered on the Senate floor when the farm bill's finally taken up. Our Washington correspondent Matt Kay reports.
23: Chair Bozeman ruled all farm bill titles had closed in August, denying Iowa's two senators action on their last-minute amendments. Iowa's Joni Ernst on California's animal confinement rules.
24: This amendment preserves Proposition 12 and other existing state laws. It protects federal and state animal health authorities, but most importantly, it prevents future mandates from creating an unaffordable patchwork of 50 different production standards for farmers across this country.
23: While Iowa's Chuck Grassley sought an end to USDA's delay of earlier Packers and Stockyards Act reforms.
25: The previous administration put these regulations out to protect the family farmers, to make sure that the big corporations carry out their responsibilities to deliver the birds and the feed and everything else is supposed to be for the people that are putting all the labor for the corporations that are going to make the money.
23: But Chair Bozeman's denying two fellow Republicans Americans, their chants had a broader purpose. North Dakota's John Hoven.
1: The problem for the chair is if he opens this up, he's going to end up opening all the titles and we're starting over.
23: Something Hoven suggested is not a good idea, especially since this Congress is ending and may be the last chance the GOP has, with control of both chambers, to write its own farm bill. For the RFD Radio Network, Matt Kay, Washington.
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27: Recently, we sat down in the studio and talked to Brian Fair of Jenner Precision and the Jenner Parts Depot for an update on parts heading into the harvest season.
29: Part of the problem some of these vendors are running into is getting chips. We got the data centers going in, and they take a lot of chips, and so they're having to figure out where to get their chips from and how to get their chips. I know Precision Planting talked a little bit about that. They're having some issues getting some chips like we did back during COVID. I know Ag Leaders the same way, and then some of it is the ag economy has not been great, right? Now we're seeing the corn market starting to come back. Well, well, some of these vendors we work with, they peeled back labor. And so if all of a sudden this thing turns around, corn market goes up and guys have money, there'll be a shortage of product just because they can't ramp up fast enough. They had to right size their companies just like everybody else has in the ag industry.
27: All right. Well, the key, I guess, is always think ahead, like you say earlier, plan ahead too, even a planter rebuild or a smaller part need.
29: We always tell guys that when you're done planting, you know what you've seen in the field and you know how your planter was working. Let's do an inspection in June or July and let's figure out what we're going to do for the next year and get the planters done in the summer.
27: Thanks to Brian Fair of Jenner Precision and the Jenner Depot in Pontiac. This has been Central Illinois Today. I'm Kent Kasson.
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5: Side fundamentals of this cattle market have been friendly all year long. You can't convince me we have enough. There just isn't. Now, what's arrested this market, what's stopped it from rallying all year long has been a combination of just a nonstop train of headlines. One week, it's labor issues at a packing plant. Another week, it's, oh, we're opening this border location. You know, another week, the president comes out and says we're going to import beef tariff-free. So each and every month, I would argue almost to the week, has had some kind of headline, some kind of government intervention come out to slow down the ascent, to slow down the rally in cattle. And yeah, that was never more evident than from June the 25th, right in front of 4th of July, into the end of July. I have some theories on that, but my point is that all went down 30 days before Tyson announced closing a plant. The timing's a little suspicious of that sell-off this summer. My point is we're 10 months into the year. Supply side fundamentals really haven't changed much this year. The feeders haven't been there all year long. We had a drought in the spring, placed a bunch. But at the same time, the feeders haven't been there. So the only thing keeping this cattle market down has been headline after headline after headline.
6: Verrecchio also talked about the hog market, December hogs in the 70s. Is that near the low?
5: Yeah, the piggies here have had a real rough go of it since late July. If you look at the hog market quarter to quarter between hog and pig reports, this just wasn't a good time for prices. I do think numbers were a little backed up. Weights didn't get dinged as much as I was thinking they would there with the heat we saw in August. But I think it's important now to remember what's done is done. The sell-off has been pretty brutal since the 25th of July in the hogs. However, this is going to be a week with a lot of news for the pigs. On Thursday, we get a quarterly hog and pig report that I think is going to show smaller farrowing intentions. If you go look at feeder and wiener piglet prices, usually they bottom in July, August. They have not bottomed yet. They're still making new lows on the year. So seasonally, they're overdue, and they're actually moving counter-seasonally lower now on those feeder piglets, which tells me the guy, you know, higher grain prices, higher interest rates are preventing people from going out and buying piglets and expanding operations. So I'm thinking the hog and pig report on Thursday probably shows us smaller farrowing intentions and probably spells out less hogs down the road for Feb and beyond contracts. And then on Friday, we get cold storage data, which will either confirm or deny a sluggish pork movement and beef movement for that matter, although I don't think the beef movement's slow. I think the pork movement, so the pork demand in the U.S. I think is a bit weak. Pork prices around the world are rather depressed too. They got too many hogs in China, and European pork prices have been in the sewer since June as well. There's a lot of places looking to sell pork onto the open marketplace and the global marketplace. So you've got a lot of pork supply available on the world marketplace, unlike beef.
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6: The RFD Ag Market Summary for this Tuesday morning. I'm Jim Taylor. Corn, beans, and Chicago wheat all finishing Monday double-digit higher. December corn closing 543, up 15 and a half. March corn up 15 and a quarter, 556 and three quarters. May corn 563, up 14 and three quarters. November beans closing 1328, up 24 and a half. January beans up 24. 1344, March beans, 1351 and three quarters, up 22 and a quarter. December Chicago wheat closing 726 and three quarters, up 12 and a half. March wheat, 742 and three quarters, up 12 and three quarters. May wheat, 750 and a half, up 12 and a half. October bean meal, 366.60, up $12. October bean oil on Monday, 68.32, up 62 cents. Current electronic overnight trading, December corn down 3.5. March corn down 3.75. May corn 559 and a half, down 3.5. November beans in the overnight, down 6. January beans, down 6. March beans, 1345 and a quarter, down 6.5. December wheat in the overnight, down 6.5. March wheat, down 6.25. May wheat, 745, down 5.5. Outside markets this morning, November Brent crude oil, 99.80, down 54 cents. The October gold contract, down $30, 43.20.20. Livestock trade from Monday, September feeders, 337.47, up 390. October feeders up 675, 330.25. October live cattle, 220.95, up 502. December live cattle up 537, 222 even. October lean hogs, 78.15, up a nickel. December lean hogs on Monday, 69.80, up $1.25. Illinois direct barrels and gilts trading steady on Monday, 55 to 65. 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
9: 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For generations, farmers have grown corn to feed people and livestock, and for decades it also has fueled vehicles. Today, research and manufacturing innovation has created even more opportunities for corn in surprising places like bioplastics and other bio-based products. And corn growers need new markets. Even with recent exports so far this marketing year, there's extra supply and likely more to come with continued advancements in genetics and technology. Corn-based inputs have a huge opportunity in biomanufacturing, replacing traditional chemicals and materials produced from fossilized sources. The adjustment is already underway as many manufacturers work toward more renewable, non-fossilized alternatives. The global plastics market, just one sector of products where corn could solve the fossil-based inputs problem, is an economic giant. Plastics used in everything from household items to packaging and beyond represent a world of potential for corn. This has been the Rural Report. I'm Kent Cassin.
12: This is Inside Agriculture on the RFD Radio Network. I'm Rita Frazier. Episode 49 of Taking Stock with the Illinois Farm Bureau drops today. The feature, Dr. Matt Montgomery. We know Matt is a great agronomist in the state. His golden and silver rule of agriculture is his creed. And in 2018, he began posting country churches on his socials every Wednesday.
13: As you know, I would post along with that what I called my golden and silver rule of ag. And the golden rule of ag is we treat other people the way we want to be treated. And the silver rule of ag is we hand it off better than we received it. I used to say, if you've ever helped somebody in the shed and used a tool, they'll give you a lecture about next time you hand it to me better than what you got it. And I think that comes down to a lot of what we try to do in this industry, and faith kind of underlines that approach.
14: You have had, well, we talked about meeting in the late 90s, but these decades that you've worked for a few different companies.
13: Yeah.
14: You've worked for U of I Extension, you mentioned that. But back to again, I mean, you don't go too far down the road either way where you feel that, catch that, and you see it in action.
13: Yep. I think those moments that you run into that are pretty refreshing. You and I get to watch news and see a busy world and all those kind of things, and it's easy to kind of get overwhelmed by that. The chances you have in this industry to rub shoulders with people from time to time that just honestly want to do those two things. Yeah. They want to treat people well, and they want to try and hand it off better. That is very refreshing. But I think these places are the soul, if that makes sense, of this industry. And maybe that's one of the reasons why I post those old country church pics, is that I don't want us to forget the soul of what we do.
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0: Office of Sustainability on the campus of Illinois State University is celebrating 10 years of Fix It Friday. The event gives students and the community the chance to bring in clothes that are ripped or don't fit. Volunteers then fix the clothes so they can continue to wear them rather than throwing them in the landfill. Just in the past 5 years, the office has fixed more than 3,300 items. Not only do they fix clothing, but they bring the community together.
1: It's important to like bring community closer, and like especially with the volunteers, like we meet so many new people. People learn how to sew. We also like have like little sewing kits and like little booklets on how to sew. Like so, it just like teaches everyone in like a full circle kind of way.
0: Anyone is able to get something fixed as well as volunteer to fix clothing. And Normaltown Council voted 6-1 to extend a moratorium on data centers enacted originally in May. The extension bans any construction of data centers in the town of Normal until May of 2027. The original moratorium was set to expire on November 30th. They said the reason for the extension is to allow the town to adopt data center regulations in compliance with state regulations if any are put in place. The city of Bloomington has not extended its moratorium yet, while holding multiple public forums to discuss with the community regulations they have mocked up. Normaltown Mayor Chris Coos at the meeting says they don't want to be first on this. They want to do it the best for the town and its residents.
2: Men's basketball teams officially open up practice, and Illinois State enters the season with high expectations after making it to the Final Four of the NIT for the first time in program history. And they're going to be one of the favorites in a very solid Missouri Valley Conference this year. The Redbirds returned plenty of talent from that roster a year ago. That includes seniors Chase Walker and Johnny Kinzinger, who are returning for their fourth seasons in Normal, and both will be heavily relied on to lead ISU as they look for their third consecutive 20-plus win season and potentially a berth in March Madness.
3: We had a lot of fun last year, especially in that postseason run, like you said. We were just such a connected team. Coach did a great job of, you know, establishing all our culture. And it's, you know, with how it is nowadays with all the new guys, it's on, you know, the older guys, the guys from last year, to bring that back, bring that to this team. So we've been trying to install that this summer.
4: It'll help me, Claybo, and John just from getting experiences in those big-time games in the postseason. Be careful, Benny. And just those environments, too. Like, we try and get to March Madness, and with that comes the big crowds and the big lights and all that. So I think we experienced a little bit of that last year playing Auburn at Hinkle.
2: The regular season for the Redbirds will begin on November 2nd against St. Mary's from California. Elsewhere in the Missouri Valley Conference, Bradley is also looking strong as the first official day of practice began. The Braves are coming off a 21-win season from a year ago, but they will be without leading scorer in guard Jaquan Johnson, who averaged 17 points per game, and then transferred to Iowa State. But the Braves will be inserting a local product into the lineup, Emmanuel grad Dedrick Richardson, and head coach Brian Wardle says that the 6'7 guard will play a big role in running the offense this season.
5: At the point guard position, he brings tremendous size and length at that spot. He's had a really good offseason. He's gotten stronger. He's improved his three-point shooting. And I think our fans should be really excited to see Dedrick and the player he's starting to become on that court this year.
6: You know, I'm a pass first point guard. I like getting everybody involved, basically getting everybody shots. And if they feeling good, I'm good.
2: The Braves will take on Monmouth College on November 2nd in their first regular season contest. That's your Check-In with Sports. I'm Ryan Risky.
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7: And weather report for Tuesday from meteorologist Paul Otto for listeners on the RFD radio network. Up until the time that fall does officially begin early this evening, the clouds will continue to hold firm and drizzle still in the cards, along with those gusty northeasterly winds to 20 miles per hour that will last through this afternoon over areas of northern Illinois.
8: Good Tuesday to you from the Country Financial Studio. It's time once again for RFD Illinois. I'm Delois Yonke.
9: I'm Rita Frazier. You pointed out the temperatures sure are different than they were a week ago.
8: Oh, my gosh. Sunday night, I was watching the Chiefs game, and it was the same time as 10 o'clock news, and I'm looking at the forecast. I'm like, he had 4 days in a row. Like, I'm like, is this the overnight low? It was 4 days in a row where the high
9: 60s.
8: Was in the 60s. Didn't even get to 70 degrees. Mm-hmm. I'm like, what? How did that happen all of a sudden?
9: Cray cray.
8: Yeah, and it's crazy.
9: Well, I know a lot of people were looking for a little moisture. Some people got it.
8: Mm-hmm.
9: And then the cooler temperatures, I think everyone will take those.
8: Is Is today first day of fall?
9: Today's officially the first day of fall.
8: Yeah, so it's...
9: Your official favorite like season.
8: It. Yeah, yeah. nobody voted on. That's right.
9: All right, so I have a observation slash question.
8: Okay.
9: Do you want to wait until the end, or
8: no,
9: you got time?
8: Yeah, let's
9: All right.
8: do it.
9: I've noticed that coming into to work, there's a sign on the Dairy Queen that says, the world's largest DQ. Going into Minnesota up to see Alexa, I've seen the sign that says world's largest Culver's. Does that incentivize you to go? Do you feel like you have to go more if it's the world's largest?
8: Do we have the world's largest here?
9: I think the DQ.
8: I don't have to see that. You've driven by that Culver's.
9: Yes, when we've stopped there.
8: When you see it, you're like, well, that's none. That's just the big parking lot.
9: I know. Culver's. I just wonder.
8: Interesting. Stay with us. This is RFD, Illinois. With this week's edition of Farm Week, the early word, I'm Delores Yonke. 10 Illinois Farm Bureau members were in Washington, D.C. last week for the organization's Leaders to Washington trip. September 15 and 16, right as the Senate Ag Committee was discussing on and voting on Farm Bill. Read about their time in Washington and their priorities there in this week's Farm Week. With harvest comes warnings about fires. Last year, at least 51 farm fire incidents were reported in the state, 24 in barns, 10 in fields, 10 involving vehicles, 4 in machine sheds or shops, and 3 with grain facilities. Read more about that and get some tips in Farm Week. No other Ag Weekly in Illinois has as many people on the ground in Illinois covering Illinois agriculture for you with a depth on key issues to help keep you profitable. And don't forget, you can get more frequent updates online at farmweeknow.com. Harvest season, long days and nights sweating to make sure we have the food we need. We appreciate how hard you work, which is why we want you to take a break on us. 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
10: Back on RFD Illinois, I'm Rita Frazier. Last-minute Farm Bill amendments ruled out of order by Senate Ag Chair John Bozeman will now likely be among those offered on the Senate floor when the Farm Bill's finally taken up. RFD Washington correspondent Matt Kay reports.
11: Chair Bozeman ruled all Farm Bill titles had closed in August, denying Iowa's two senators action on their last-minute amendments. Iowa's Joni Ernst on California's animal confinement rules.
12: This amendment preserves Proposition 12 and other existing state laws. It protects federal and state animal health authorities, but most importantly, it prevents future mandates from creating an unaffordable patchwork of 50 different production standards for farmers across this country.
11: While Iowa's Chuck Grassley sought an end to USDA's delay of earlier Packers and Stockyards Act reforms.
13: The previous administration put these regulations out to protect the family farmers, to make sure that the big corporations carry out their responsibilities to deliver the birds and the feed and everything else that's supposed to be for the people that are putting all the labor for the corporations that are going to make the money.
11: But Chair Bozeman's denying two fellow Republicans their chance had a broader purpose. North Dakota's John Hoven.
14: The problem for the chair is if he opens this up, he's going to end up opening all the titles and we're starting over.
11: Something Hoven suggested is not a good idea, especially since this Congress is ending and may be the last chance the GOP has, with control of both chambers, to write its own farm bill. For the RFD Radio Network, Matt Kay, Washington.
10: Thanks, Matt. To the field, little rain coming in Sunday night, keeping Brent Corners out of the field briefly in Jefferson County yesterday.
15: I had some things catch up on, and we got 3/10 inch of rain, and it's this morning and cooler. That's the nice thing.
10: And you did need that rain.
15: Yes, we did need it. I mean, beggars can't be choosers. There's only 3/10. We'll take what we can get and at least settle the dust and try to get a breather here.
10: Okay, so take us back. You mentioned you have a good chunk of your corn harvested as of this weekend. When did you start, and what did you see with the corn?
15: We started on the 1st, and it was 24%, and within a week, we were shelling 14 and 15% corn. It dried that quick from the 100-degree plus temperatures for a week straight.
10: What kind of yields were you seeing?
15: It's kind of all over the board, depending where the rains patterns is at through the summer. Some of the southern stuff made more than the stuff up towards the northern area where I farm. The dirt this year is showing tremendous. You'll be in the same path through the field, and you'll drop within 100 bushels average.
10: Give us an idea of average for you guys there in Jefferson County.
15: I'd say 175 to 180 for a county average.
10: Brent Corners in Jefferson County Farm Week Crop Watcher. You can read all the reports from the Farm Week Crop Watchers in this week's edition of Farm Week in your mailbox or online. Terry Smith is an Adams County farmer, and they will be rolling here in harvest. Terry also spends a lot of volunteer time on commodity groups. He has volunteered many years on groups like Farm Bureau and now as vice chair of the Illinois Corn Marketing Board. We're going to talk about the Radical Challenge. What is that?
16: The Radical Challenge is something that's run by the National Corn Growers. I actually sit on the committee that runs the Radical Challenge and also the Consider Corn Challenge, which the Radical Challenge is an every other year, and it's designed for companies that give us a chance to build demand. Typically, they're not really new starts. They may be up and running. They have a great idea, and they've tested it to a point, and they're ready to grow the next step. And we invest in those companies to help drive demand higher as time goes on.
10: Terry Smith, Vice Chair, Illinois Corn Marketing Board. 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Back with more in a moment.
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8: 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I'm Delos Yonke. Boy, yesterday we talked about 2 weeks of stifling heat in southern Illinois and parts of the state that is nowhere to be found. Rockford, for example, looks like it's stuck on 65 for a few days. That's the daytime high. That's not the overnight low. They may not get to 70 for about a week, and they had plenty of rainfall last week. Mark Henderson with Mark Henderson's Weather Hub was a guest yesterday on RFD Profit Watch.
18: Basically starting on Thursday of last week and taking us through Sunday, I would say 4 or 5 inches, pretty widespread across the northernmost portion of the state, basically along and north of I-88, maybe even along and north of I-80, 4 or 5, even 6 inches of rain fell in a very, very widespread swath. So It's such a crazy thing. You know, it's been an all or nothing type year, and this is another one where it was all or nothing, and This was the all part of it for sure.
8: What's the temperature today in Rockford?
18: It is crazy. I mean, it's a tale of two different halves of the state. The southern half has continued to bake while on the cool side of this front that brought us all the rain. Temperatures didn't get out of the 60s at all this weekend, and many areas, even here this afternoon, are struggling to even get to 60 degrees. So we're in the midst of one of our coolest spells here since late April, early May, and we're really getting a taste of fall up here, and it's one that I think is going to last for much of the upcoming week.
8: Mark Henderson up in Rockford talking about cool and wet, although he says should get a little bit warmer later in the week and going into next week, just in case the Cubs and maybe even the White Sox get to have home playoff games. Hopefully it'll be a little bit warmer than what it is right now. Numbers from Ag Statistics, weekly crop progress and condition report has Illinois conditions still pretty even with the national numbers. For the corn crop, 69% is considered mature. The five-year average is 63%. Illinois corn harvest at 16% complete is up from 8% last week. It's up from 11% this time a year ago. The five-year average is 9%. National number is 13% ahead of the five-year average of 11%. Crops rated 57% good to excellent, which is the same number that the national number is. And Iowa still holds up there pretty strong at 76% good to excellent. Nebraska, 52%. Minnesota at 60%. And Indiana, 61%. Two-thirds of Illinois soybeans are dropping leaves. Five-year average is 65%. 13% harvested. Last week was 4%. Last year was 8%. The five-year average is 5%. The national number is 12%. Also 57% good to excellent for soybeans in Illinois. The national number is 58%. Iowa, 75%. Minnesota, 59%. Nebraska, 60%. Indiana, 61%. Harvest progress to the south was part of the factor in yesterday's gains. Up double figures for corn and soybeans, also for wheat. Last Friday, we're starting to wonder, are we going to fall a bit from the late August rally? But then yesterday we started approaching the highs we put in a couple of weeks ago. Dominic Verricchio's with Pluto Commodity.
19: I think all year there's been more than one factor on any given day. This has just been an amazing year for news flow and everything that's going on. We've got a meeting here on Thursday between the U.S. and China where we're hoping we see some reductions of tariffs for both sides, which would increase trade and theoretically allow us to get more grain over into China. The goal here being private companies in China it would be economical for them to buy U.S. soybeans in particular. So it's looking like that could be a shot in the arm for soybean fundamentals despite harvest looming. And that brings me to my next point. You know, we've got this weather system that's pushing the heat and high pressure to the southeastern part of the U.S., and that's allowing for moisture to come up through essentially the Rocky Mountains over New Mexico and work its way into the plains. So I think there's a bit of a harvest delay worry in the bid here for both corn and soybeans. It looks like it's going to be a slow go of it, getting the grains out of the field. And end users, they can't wait for Mother Nature to let us into the field. So I think that's one of the reasons we got a bid here to start the week.
8: Dominic Verricchio, Pluto Commodities. Gang at Pluto has been at Illinois Farm Bureau's annual meeting the last couple of years. We're expecting to see them again in December in Chicago. And by the way, you look at some of these numbers. So far in September, Rockford precipitation is 6.14 inches, which is about 3.5 inches more than normal. The Chicago number at O'Hare is just shy of 3 inches, so pretty well even with normal. The DeKalb rainfall number is at 4 inches. Normal is about 2 1/3. So some areas a little bit higher, some areas are a lot higher in September, and those places that did get quite a bit of rainfall, once again, standability could very well be a question how well these corn stalks are going to hold up as we make our way through the fall. Other numbers, Illinois topsoil moisture is considered 9% surplus, 55% adequate, 25% short, 11% very short. Subsoil moisture, 5% surplus, 58% adequate, 26% short, and 11% very short. Meanwhile, in the Southwest, my goodness, subsoil moisture in Texas, 88% short to very short. Oklahoma, the number is 84. 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
20: With the RFD Ag Market Summary for this Tuesday morning, I'm Jim Taylor. Corn, beans, and Chicago wheat all finishing Monday double-digit higher. December corn closing 543, up 15 and a half. March corn up 15 and a quarter, 556 and three quarters. May corn 563, up 14 and three quarters. November beans closing 1328, up 24 and a half. January beans up 24, 1344. March beans 1351 and three quarters, up 22 and a quarter. December Chicago wheat closing 726 and three quarters, up 12 and a half. March wheat 742 and three quarters, up 12 and three quarters. May wheat 750 and a half, up 12 and a half. October bean meal 366.60, up $12. October bean oil on Monday 68.32, up 62 cents. Current electronic overnight trading. December corn down 3.5. March corn down 3.75. May corn 559 and a half, down 3.5. Beans down 6. March beans 13.45 and a quarter, down 6.5. December wheat in the overnight down 6.5. March wheat down 6.25. May wheat 7.45, down 5.5. Outside markets this morning, November Brent crude oil 99.80, down 54 cents. The October gold contract down $30, 43.20.20. Livestock trade from Monday, September feeders 337.47, up 390. October feeders up 675, 330.25. October live cattle 220.95, up 502. December live cattle up 537, 222 even. October lean hogs 78.15, up a nickel. December lean hogs on Monday 69.80, up $1.25. Illinois direct barrels and gilts trading steady on Monday 55 to 65. 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
7: This is Early Morning Weather Report for Tuesday from meteorologist Paul Otto for listeners on the RFD Radio Network. Up until the time that fall does officially begin early this evening, the clouds will continue to hold firm and drizzle still in the cards, along with those gusty northeasterly winds to 20 miles per hour that will last through this afternoon over areas of northern Illinois that did receive the greatest precipitation totals over the last couple of weeks, and that alone will help in starting to at least dry the vegetation, although clearing skies this evening and then peaks of sunshine tomorrow will do some good in drying the topsoil as well, as we make a pivot or transition to an air mass that is free from daily rounds of showers and thunderstorms as the region accepts much needed help from a batch of drier air originating from the eastern Great Lakes that will allow us to drop our temperatures into the upper 40s to middle 50s for the remainder of this week, and that's going to pan out to about 4 to 5 degrees below normal, as high temperatures will top out in the upper 60s to middle 70s, maybe upper 70s if you get to along southeast parts of the state along the Ohio River. Rainfall will be below normal, but rain will try to reestablish itself and cross the Mississippi River in northwestern portions of the state early this weekend, with Sunday morning most likely the best chance for a 10th to 2/10 of an inch of possible rainfall out of it. Fall does begin again tomorrow evening. The mid-range forecast period for the 27th through the first day of October. On Sunday afternoon, areas along the Mississippi River that border Missouri will now have their turn with less than a quarter inch of rainfall, including areas along the Ohio River getting their chance for minor rainfall amounts by next Monday morning. And once the clouds after that do head east into the Ohio River Valley, our temperatures do reach back to normal for only about a day or two before going below normal. This has been Freeze Notice. Meteorologist Paul Otto for the RFD Radio Network.
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9: yes, sir,
8: is noise in agriculture, an overlooked occupational hazard.
9: Mm-hmm.
8: If you have the tractor on full throttle doing different activities, there could be a lot of noise associated with
9: that. That is absolutely correct. And ear protection.
8: Yes. We've talked to, and I've had relatives, you know, later in life, it was hard talking to them because probably they endured so much
9: and
8: noise.
9: They had no cab.
8: Oh,
9: nothing. Yeah.
8: Certainly back then. That makes a lot of sense. Thanks for joining us. I'm DeLaw Sionke.
9: I'm Rita Frazier. Have a great day.

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3: From ABC News, I'm Sherry Preston. President Trump in New York City, where he will address the UN General Assembly in a few hours. As for this morning, ABC's Phil Tate says
4: he's waking up at the Fifth Avenue property and he'll make his way to the East Side. He's slated to speak at 10 a.m. as he'll address world leaders talking about a number of issues, including the global economy amid the war with Iran, as well as concerns around AI. Now, a number of leaders are expected to be in attendance, and these are just some of the topics on the agenda, as many are dealing with urgent costs of climate change, soaring energy prices, and the human toll from this summer's heat waves to even wildfires.
3: Also attending the UN General Assembly, a delegation from Iran. On Monday, the news outlets banned from the Oval Office, CNN, MS Now, and Politico joined forces in suing the Trump administration. ABC's Karen Travers with more on how other outlets are responding.
5: We're all fiercely competitive and everybody's trying to get scoops, but at the same time, we work really closely with all of the networks, their producers, their correspondents, because of this pool system where you are working together and every day you're sharing duties. So yesterday was CNN's turn. They were not going to be able to fulfill their pool duties because of that access being blocked. And the decision then was made to not have anybody else go in.
3: Ground stoppages at Newark and Philadelphia airports on Monday after a construction crew hacked into a cable, says ABC transportation correspondent Gio Benitez.
6: There was this backup 600-foot fiber line that was just inoperable, and we're learning that it was accidentally cut by a New Jersey Transit construction crew. That's what triggered all of this. And then they weren't able to fix it. They really tried to fix it. They weren't able to fix it for quite a long time.
3: As for passengers on the East Coast, it meant residual delays that lasted for hours. More protests in Austin overnight in support of a DoorDash delivery driver from Venezuela who was shot in the back, allegedly by an ICE officer, this week. You're listening to ABC News.
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3: Converse pulling an ad many said was insensitive and racist. ABC's Hannah Batah with details.
8: The photo, part of a campaign with K-pop star Karina, shows her in a white skirt holding a pair of sneakers at her side. Critics say the lighting turns the skirt into the shape of a Klan hood, and the dangling shoes like the feet of a lynching victim. Converse, which is owned by Nike, now saying, "We're sorry. We understand why this image is deeply upsetting and recognize that we got this wrong."
3: The Philadelphia Department of Public Health notifying travelers of possible measles exposure at the airport. The latest concern due to the number of cases of measles in Pennsylvania. Here's ABC's Michelle Franzen.
9: The measles outbreak in Pennsylvania has not peaked yet. State officials reported 25 new confirmed measles cases just since Friday. There are currently 792 confirmed measles illnesses across 39 counties, and the state has recorded 4 deaths. The last time there were 4 deaths was in 1992, and that was in all of the U.S. ABC News medical correspondent Dr. Darian Sutton.
10: The main reason why is because of a lack of vaccine protection. We're seeing these pocket communities that are very high risk, very low vaccination rates.
9: Health officials are encouraging people to get vaccinated. Michelle Franzen, ABC News.
3: Paramount is closer to its merger with Warner Brothers Discovery now that 12 attorneys general have settled their lawsuits against the deal, Paramount promising more U.S. production of movies and TV. Sherry Preston, ABC News.
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12: The Normal Town Council voted 6-1 to extend a moratorium on data centers enacted originally in May. The original moratorium was set to expire November 30th. They say the reason for the extension is to allow the town to adopt data center regulations in compliance with state regulations, if any, are put in place. The city of Bloomington has not extended its moratorium yet, but are holding multiple public forums to discuss the regulations they have mocked up. The Office of Sustainability at Illinois State University is celebrating 10 years of Fix It Friday. The initiative gives students and residents the chance to bring in clothes that are ripped or don't fit. Volunteers then repair the items so they can continue to be worn rather than ending up in a landfill. Just in the past 5 years, the office has fixed over 3,300 articles of clothing. And gas prices in Peoria have risen more than 40 cents a gallon in the past week. According to AAA, the average cost in the River City area is $4.90. The average price of diesel is still sitting record highs at $6.83 a gallon. From the WMBD-TV Newsroom, I'm Patrick Cunningham.
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19: I'm your local weather authority meteorologist, Molly Naisland. Mostly cloudy skies with a chance for drizzle today. Temperatures heading for the mid-60s on the first day of fall. Mostly cloudy overnight with breezy and cool winds. Temperatures in the mid-50s. Partly cloudy and a little bit of a nicer day for Wednesday. Highs in the upper 60s. You can find more weather updates 24/7 on CIProud.com.
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2: 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It's Tuesday, the 22nd of September. It's the first day of fall, 9 minutes past 6 a.m. Your WJBC forecast comes from WMBD-TV meteorologist Molly Naslin. Mostly cloudy skies, chances for a drizzle. Highs in the mid-60s. 57 degrees right now at WJBC. Today's the first day that I've noticed how dark it is at 6:09. A week or two ago, the sun was up at 6:09. You can tell fall is here, for sure. We'll talk about that and a lot more this morning. We've got a lot of guests to join me on the radio show. Congressman Darren LaHood joins me at 7:05 this morning. And before I hear from any of you,
3: why are you having him back on? He was just on last week.
2: There are two reasons to have Congressman Darren LaHood on. Last week he was on as a candidate running for re-election. That is complete opposite of an interview that we do with him scheduled monthly regarding him as an elected official representing our community. So last week he came on, he was asked questions regarding his re-election. Those same questions were asked of his competitor, Paul Nolley. They were given their own time on the same station on times that they chose and or were offered. Now today, Congressman LaHood will be on as an elected official. There are no rules when it comes to the question, the line of questioning that I offer him during his elected official interview. So Congressman Darren LaHood joins me at 7:05. We'll have a Lil Beaver Tuesday hookup. Sean Patrick joins me on the radio to tell us what's new to the streaming platforms. We're going to do an interview a little later on this morning at 9:05 with Allies Against Trafficking and Haitian Christian Ministries. They're partnering for an event to benefit Haiti. Stick around for that at 9:05. And then at 9:35 this morning, I will have a candidate running for re-election in Congress. Eric Sorensen will be on. I will have his competitor, Mr. Vancell, on tomorrow to ask the exact same questions I will ask Rep. Sorensen today. So stick around for that. On top of all of that, we will have the Beat the Heat giveaway. Be listening sometime in the 7 o'clock hour, and I'll give you a keyword. 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If you're looking for a reason to celebrate today, it's Business Women's Day. It's Chainmail Day. It's Dear Diary Day. It's Hobbit Day. It's International Day of Radiant Peace. It's Love Note Day. It's National Centenarians Day. It's National Elephant Appreciation Day. National Falls Prevention Awareness Day. It's Girls Day. Take that back. It's Girls Night In Day. It's National Ice Cream Cone Day. It's National Legwear Day. It's Online Recovery Day. It's States and Capitals Day. It's White Chocolate Day. That was my nickname in college. It's Native American Day. It's Proposal Day. It's First Day of Fall. It's World Car Free Day. And it's World Rhino Day today. A lot of reasons to celebrate. Which one of those resonates with me today? I mean, I guess I'm going to go with National Ice Cream Cone Day. I mean, if I was to pick an ice cream cone, I'm going to go with the sugar cone because I like all the ice cream that drips down into the bottom of the cone. You know, if you get that traditional ice cream cone shape, you know, that made out of that light wispy wafer, you know, whatever that is. That last bite with all the ice cream that drips down into that area, it's much more to deal with than the cone. The cone comes down to a tip and it all fills up. And if you get one of them fancy store-bought cones, sometimes it's lined in chocolate at the bottom so that the ice cream doesn't soak through the sugar cone. I'm not a waffle cone guy. You know, I grew up in the south suburbs of Chicago, and there was a very famous ice cream shop in Payless Park called the Plush Horse. And they had all sorts of ice cream. You'd go, you'd pick your cone, your cup, or you could upgrade to a waffle cone. I was never a waffle cone guy. It was too much. It was too much money. Number one, mom or dad would never say, yeah, get the waffle cone. I want to pay an extra $3. That was not my family. And number two, it was too much ice cream. If there's such a thing, you know, to carry around a waffle cone with at minimum two scoops, because you got to have one scoop goes in the cone that sort of goes down into the cone, and then one scoop on too much ice cream. I like the sugar cone.

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5: 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I've got fond memories of Jean's ice cream. 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I've got fond memories of ice cream shops. All right. Little Beaver Tuesday hookup happening on the show today. Your chance to win $25 in Little Beaver Bucks. Set your alarms. Tune in this morning in the 7 o'clock hour to catch me dishing out tasty details on a Little Beaver Brewery's featured menu item. Then listen closely. That early morning knowledge is your golden ticket. When the 9 o'clock hour rolls around, I'll put your memory to the test with a pop quiz on that exact item. Be the ninth caller with the right answer. You'll pick up $25 in Little Beaver Bucks. It's Little Beaver Tuesday hookup right here on WJBC. All right, Scott Miller on your radio. We'll take a break. We'll come back. We'll celebrate birthdays next.
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4: 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The Harry Potter actor Tom Felton is 39. Scott Baio's 66 today.

0: All right, we'll take a break. We'll come back. Tech Trends and WJBC News is on the way. Miller Moment of Merriment coming up after news as well.
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9: ABC News Tech Trends. Didn't take long for the first lawsuit after leaders of some of the world's biggest AI companies publicly talked about slowing down development. Four plaintiffs, all subscribers to AI services like ChatGPT, Claude, Grok, or Gemini, say an agreement among companies to slow development violates antitrust laws. Joby Aviation now says its software has powered the first flight across the country without any help from a human pilot. The company says the plane took off from California, flew all the way to the Outer Banks of North Carolina, and landed all on its own. It touched down just a few miles from Kill Devil Hills, where the Wright brothers first took to the air. And fans of the BlackBerry may have a new phone to call their own. The Clix Communicator is designed with a hardware keyboard built right in. Now people who made reservations earlier this year can start customizing the device they'll get. The company says they're on track to ship the Android-powered phone later this year. With Tech Trends, I'm Sherry Preston, ABC News.
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13: The Office of Sustainability on the campus of Illinois State University is celebrating 10 years of Fix It Friday. The event gives students and the community the chance to bring in clothes that are ripped or don't fit. Volunteers then fix the clothes so they can continue to wear them rather than throwing them in the landfill. Just in the past 5 years, the office has fixed more than 3,300 items. Not only do they fix clothing, but they bring the community together.
14: It's important to like bring community closer, and like especially with the volunteers, like we meet so many new people. People learn how to sew. We also like have like little sewing kits and like little booklets on how to sew. Like, so it just like teaches everyone in like a full circle kind of way.
13: Anyone is able to get something fixed as well as volunteer to fix clothing. And Normaltown Council voted 6-1 to extend a moratorium on data centers enacted originally in May. The extension bans any construction of data centers in the town of Normal until May of 2027. The original moratorium was set to expire on November 30th. They say the reason for the extension is to allow the town to adopt data center regulations in compliance with state regulations if any are put in place. The city of Bloomington has not extended its moratorium yet, while are holding multiple public forums to discuss with the community regulations they have mocked up. Normaltown Mayor Chris Coos at the meeting says they don't want to be first on this. They want to do it the best for the town and its residents.
15: Men's basketball teams officially open up practice, and Illinois State enters the season with high expectations after making it to the Final Four of the NIT for the first time in program history. And they're going to be one of the favorites in a very solid Missouri Valley Conference this year. The Redbirds returned plenty of talent from that roster a year ago. That includes seniors Chase Walker and Johnny Kinzinger, who are returning for their fourth seasons in Normal, and both will be heavily relied on to lead ISU as they look for their third consecutive 20-plus win season and potentially a berth in March Madness.
16: We had a lot of fun last year, especially in that postseason run, like you said. We were just such a connected team. Coach did a great job of, you know, establishing all our culture. And it's, you know, with how it is nowadays with all the new guys, it's on, you know, the older guys, the guys from last year, to bring that back, bring that to this team. So we've been trying to install that this summer.
17: It'll help me, Claybo, and John just from getting experiences in those big-time games in the postseason. Be careful, Benny. And just those environments, too. Like, we're trying to get to March Madness, and with that comes the big crowds and the big lights and all that. So I think we experienced a little bit of that last year playing Auburn at Hinkle.
15: The regular season for the Redbirds will begin on November 2nd against St. Mary's from California. Elsewhere in the Missouri Valley Conference, Bradley is also looking strong as the first official day of practice began. The Braves are coming off a 21-win season from a year ago, but they will be without leading scorer in guard Jaquan Johnson, who averaged 17 points per game, and then transferred to Iowa State. But the Braves will be inserting a local product into the lineup in Manual grad Dedrick Richardson, and head coach Brian Wardle says that the 6'7 guard will play a big role in running the offense this season.
18: At the point guard position, he brings tremendous size and length at that spot. He's had a really good offseason. He's gotten stronger. He's improved his three-point shooting. And I think our fans should be really excited to see Dedrick and the player he's starting to become on that court this year.
19: You know, I'm a pass first point guard. I like getting everybody involved, basically getting everybody shots. And if they feeling good, I'm good.
15: The Braves will take on Monmouth College on November 2nd in their first regular season contest. That's your Check-In with Sports. I'm Ryan Riske.
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24: I'm your local weather authority meteorologist, Molly Naisland. Mostly cloudy skies with a chance for drizzle today. Temperatures heading for the mid-60s on the first day of fall. Mostly cloudy overnight with breezy and cool winds. Temperatures in the mid-50s. Partly cloudy and a little bit of a nicer day for Wednesday. Highs in the upper 60s. You can find more weather updates 24/7 on CIProud.com.
22: 57 degrees right now at WJBC. 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Hey, earning a six-figure salary without a college degree is possible, but far less common than many believe. A new analysis by higher education platform Niche, using federal labor data, found fewer than 1 in 10 occupations paying $100,000 or more annually don't require a bachelor's degree. Only 0.3% of job openings without degree requirements offer six-figure salaries. Top-paying non-degree roles include air traffic controllers at $148,000 a year, commercial pilots at $123,000, and nuclear reactor operators at $122,000. Most require specialized training and federal certification. Trades like plumbing and electrical work, often cited amid rising college costs, fall short of six figures. The median salaries, $63,800 and $63,190, respectively. Welders earn the least among comparable trades at $53,750. A Miller moment of merriment is on the way. Catch the
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7: 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The QTS Phoenix data center is on 80 acres. There are five 340,000 square foot buildings, over a million square feet. It uses 3.1 million gallons of water for cooling, which comes to 0 gallons per day because the water is recirculated. It's a closed loop system. News reports verify that this massive data center has caused no rate increases for either electricity or water. Residential housing is less than a quarter mile away, and there are no noise complaints. Seems to me that this is a far cry from the typical media coverage of data centers. The total number of employees, about 8 per building, are only 40 for a million square feet. Get the straight scoop every day with my free newsletter at GetKim.com.
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22: 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It's the first day of fall. Did you hear me? It's the first day of fall.

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11: Rare death for the United States and something health officials are calling wildly unusual. Florida reporting a woman died of dengue as the state sears near record-breaking levels of the illness this year. People get infected with dengue after being bitten by a mosquito. The illness is often nicknamed breakbone fever as that's the most common symptom that people experience. Others include aches and pains, nausea and vomiting, and even a rash. There's no specific treatment aside from rest and drinking fluids, with most people recovering after about 2 weeks. Deaths from the illness are usually in the single digits nationwide each year. Florida so far has seen nearly 150 cases. Puerto Rico and American Samoa have each seen hundreds of cases as well. And while the illness is mostly found in tropical areas of the world, experts warn that a warming climate has expanded the reach of mosquitoes. So their advice? To avoid mosquito bites by making sure you're wearing long sleeve clothing, using insect repellent, and dumping out any standing water where mosquitoes might breed. With your Medical Minute, I'm Yuri Benajev.
0: Your WJBC forecast comes from WMBD-TV meteorologist Molly Naslin. Mostly cloudy skies, chances for a drizzle this morning. Highs in the mid-60s. 57 degrees right now at WJBC. Hey, thanks for all of the feedback on the Miller Moment of Merriment. I've never heard from so many people ever about the music I play. Sometimes I get a, hey, thanks, or I like that song. Boy, text message, DMs on Facebook. Well, thanks for listening. Good morning.
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13: From ABC News, I'm Sherry Preston. Tens of thousands of airline passengers stuck for hours along the East Coast on Monday with residual problems still affecting airports this morning. ABC's Gio Benitez says it all started after a cable line was cut in New Jersey, prompting delays and cancellations.
14: The ground stops expanding to Washington, D.C., New York City's JFK, and LaGuardia impacted too. Nearly 100 flights diverted, some flights leaving Europe for the U.S. also turning back.
15: The FAA has implemented a ground stop for all traffic into the New York area.
14: Today's incident comes just 24 hours after a separate equipment failure at New York's regional facility Sunday. Flights slowed for several hours. The FAA now investigating.
13: President Trump made it to New York, where he will address the UN General Assembly in a couple of hours. Hanging over his speech, the U.S. war with Iran and the energy price increases because of it.
16: Trump said this conflict would last just weeks, but we are now 7 months into this, and the war is widening in the region with no end in sight. Now, the president today is expected to argue that the war is necessary to prevent Iran from obtaining a nuclear weapon, but that argument has not been enough to prevent this conflict from being deeply unpopular as oil and gas prices continue to rise.
13: ABC Chief White House Correspondent Mary Bruce. Anger in the Texas Capitol after another shooting by ICE. ABC's Pierre Thomas is there.
17: Monday evening, frustrated protesters taking to the streets of Austin after a Venezuelan man who was working as a DoorDash driver and who was shot by ICE agents tells reporters he has not received proper medical care. Overnight, we learned that in the face of mounting pressure, Wilbur Rafael Garces Perez has been moved to a medical center after spending hours in an immigration detention center, even though he says he still had a bullet lodged in his back.
13: A Mississippi grand jury returning no charges in the case of Nolan Wells, the teenager found dead after a July 4th trip. This is ABC News.
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13: Lindsey Clancy's lawyer is asking a judge to investigate the conduct of the lone juror who wanted to convict the Massachusetts mom of murder in the death of her 3 young children. Kevin Reddington looking for a decision on dropping the case itself by the end of the month.
19: Yeah, we're anticipating the 29th. I'm hoping that Judge Sullivan allows the termination of the case. I mean, it's just a case that needs to be done. It needs to be done.
13: The jury was unable to reach a unanimous verdict. As President Trump addresses the UN today about the war in Iran, even some Republicans are calling for an end. ABC's Lana Moise amid continued rising energy prices.
20: Home heating costs are skyrocketing.
21: I feel horrible for a lot of people.
20: This oil supplier in Connecticut says prices are up $2 a gallon over the last year. He says some customers are no longer filling their tanks.
21: It's going to be a struggle this winter if things don't start coming down very shortly.
20: Iowa Republican Senate candidate Ashley Hinson, who previously voted in favor of the war, is now calling for an immediate end to it, saying we need to use every option at our disposal to provide some relief from high prices.
13: The midterms are 6 weeks from today. The book by Princess Diana's brother Charles Spencer went on sale today in the UK. In many places, it was being advertised for half off. No reason why. The book includes some incendiary claims, including that then Prince Charles dismissed his concerns about William and Harry walking behind their mother's casket. Sherry Preston, ABC News.
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1: The Normal Town Council voted 6-1 to extend a moratorium on data centers enacted originally in May. The original moratorium was set to expire November 30th. They say the reason for the extension is to allow the town to adopt data center regulations in compliance with state regulations, if any, are put in place. The city of Bloomington has not extended its moratorium yet, but are holding multiple public forums to discuss the regulations they have mocked up. The Office of Sustainability at Illinois State University is celebrating 10 years of Fix It Friday. The initiative gives students and residents the chance to bring in clothes that are ripped or don't fit. Volunteers then repair the items so they can continue to be worn rather than ending up in a landfill. Just in the past 5 years, the office has fixed over 3,300 articles of clothing. And gas prices in Peoria have risen more than 40 cents a gallon in the past week. According to AAA, the average cost in the River City area is $4.90. The average price of diesel is still sitting record highs at $6.83 a gallon. From the WMBD-TV Newsroom, I'm Patrick Cunningham.
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24: I'm your local weather authority meteorologist, Molly Naisland. Mostly cloudy skies with a chance for drizzle today. Temperatures heading for the mid-60s on the first day of fall. Mostly cloudy overnight with breezy and cool winds. Temperatures in the mid-50s. Partly cloudy and a little bit of a nicer day for Wednesday. Highs in the upper 60s. You can find more weather updates 24/7 on CIProud.com.
0: 56 degrees right now at WJBC.
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0: 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The Scott Miller Show is on the radio to give us the latest on what's happening in Washington, D.C. I'd like to welcome back to the show Congressman Darren LaHood. Good morning, sir.
25: Good morning, Scott. Good to be with you and your listeners.
0: Hey, lots to talk to you about. House leadership canceled votes and sent members home early for recess, leaving major issues like AI oversight and Secretary Hegseth's impeachment resolution unaddressed. Some of your conservative colleagues called shutting down early unacceptable. Do you support Speaker Johnson's decision to send Congress home, or should you all have stayed in Washington to vote on AI safety and defense oversight?
25: Well, I think we should have stayed an extra week to get done some of the things that you just mentioned. particularly on the AI oversight and regulation. I think that would have been good to deal with. There were a number of other issues that we should have cleaned up. So, yes, I disagree with that decision. I think we should have stayed at least 1 week longer. Now, we did pass the Russian sanctions bill, which I supported, which will go after Putin with really, really harsh sanctions. It was a bipartisan bill, but clearly we had more work to do.
0: All right. Hey, President Trump is promising every American adult a $5,000 check if Republicans keep the House. Economists say that will cost well over $1 trillion and balloon the national debt. As a fiscal conservative on the White House, on the House Ways and Means Committee, if Republicans hold the House, will you commit today to voting for or against a bill authorizing these $5,000 payments?
25: Well, I'm not supportive of giving away $5,000 checks when we're $40 trillion in debt. I don't think that's the right approach. Now, if we want to incentivize lawmakers and say, if you cut the debt by $20 trillion and get it down to $20 trillion, then we can give maybe some type of bonus. I'm not sure whether $5,000 is appropriate. But we're going the opposite direction on our debt. We keep adding to the debt. And so I don't believe this is the right approach to do that. You know, we should be focused on affordability right now, bringing down gas prices, diesel prices, fertilizer prices. If Democrats were giving away money, I think we would be apoplectic about that. Similar, Scott, you'll remember that when Democrats were in charge, they wanted to cancel student debt, and we were against that. So I just think with currently where our debt's at, this is not the right approach.
0: You know, you told me a few years ago during before President Trump was elected that we had to do something about the debt, that the debt was out of control, that Democrats were spending beyond belief. Now President Trump is in office, and you just said it yourself, the debt is going the wrong way. Would you consider President Trump so far a success, considering one of the big things you were focused on is reducing the debt and cutting across the board to get rid of things that weren't needed, but yet the debt is still growing?
25: Well, I think the Congress, I think both President Biden and President Trump are part of the problem. And we've been deficient in dealing with the debt. Remember, coming out of COVID, Scott, we went $6, $7 trillion in debt to deal with COVID. We were just spending like drunken sailors. It was like throwing money out of a helicopter. So we've gone the wrong direction. What I've said is because we don't have the fiscal ability to hold our debt under control, we're spending about $2 trillion every year beyond our budget. We ought to look at a debt commission that has real teeth, that's bipartisan, that meets for 1 year and comes up with concrete proposals that we have to vote up or down on. I think that's the only way you can get it done.
0: Hey, let me ask you something about the war, the non-war, whatever we're calling it, in Iran. You have been on regularly and have explained that we have done massive damage over there, that it is, I don't think you used the word impossible, but you said we have done enough damage that they cannot have nuclear weapons. Why are we still in the war then?
25: Well, part of it is because the Strait of Hormuz is not open. They're using that as leverage to close that. If the Strait of Hormuz was open and that 20 to 25% of energy was flowing through there freely the way it was before the conflict, that would be a different story, but that's not happening. Secondarily, Iran continues to threaten with drones our allies in the region, Bahrain, where we have the 5th Fleet, the 5th Naval Fleet. They threaten UAE, the United Arab Emirates. They're threatening Kuwait. So they're threatening our allies with drones, and that's why we're still there.
0: All right. You voted for the Ratepayer Protection Act last week, which passed almost unanimously. Central Illinois is seeing a surge in data center proposals. Voters are worried about spiking electric bills. How does this bill prevent big tech companies from passing grid upgrade costs onto families here in Central Illinois?
25: Well, the legislation that I proudly supported in a bipartisan way says if, in fact, there is a data center that, of course, has to be approved at the local level, not the state level, not the federal, the local level, so local officials and citizens have a say in it. If, in fact, that is approved, that if the energy use that goes into that exceeds the normal amount, then that company or that entity has to repay the ratepayers, the citizens of that particular community. Essentially, what we're saying here, Scott, is we're not going to allow these companies that are engaged in AI to jack up our energy prices when they build these in the future. And that's that's why we passed this legislation.
0: Do you expect the Senate to pass it before the midterms?
25: I would hope. They have a chance this week and next week to do it, and I have every expectation they will do that.
0: All right. Over the weekend, the president announced this 250-foot arch in D.C. It will now be built as a, quote, military complex equipped with drone bays and sniper posts. Democrats claim it bypasses congressional approval and wastes resources. Do you support converting federal monuments into military installations without explicit congressional spending authorization?
25: I think there needs to be congressional input on this. I'm not sure this should be the number one focus right now for our country. I think we ought to be focused on bringing down gas prices, diesel prices, concentrated on affordability issues. I don't think this should be prioritized at this time.
0: I don't want to, you know, I'm not here to stir the pot, but you had a little bit of chuckle in your voice saying we shouldn't be paying attention to an arch right now. Why the chuckle?
25: Well, I just think there's many other pressing

0: WJBC and Beer Nuts present the Scott Miller Show hat. This is an embroidered baseball cap. On the front of it, the Beer Nuts logo and the Scott Miller Show logo. And on the back of the hat, my cartoon photo with the big mustache. This is not a contest prize. This hat is not for sale. The only way to get a Scott Miller hat is when I gift them randomly. Now, there is only one rule. You cannot ask for a hat. If you ask for one, you are restricted from receiving a hat. You are banned. You do not get a hat. WJBC, good morning. Who's this?
1: Good morning. This is your mom. I want a hat. I'm a down low.
0: Mom?
1: We won't tell anybody.
0: What is rule number one?
2: Don't ask for a hat.
0: No hat for her.
3: Biased and inaccurate.
0: On both
3: you can make that argument on both sides, Scott. However, and elected officials have the right to push back on that. However, I have concerns about banning outlets. I think that's not a good look. I think there's constitutional issues to deal with there. There's obviously two ongoing lawsuits dictating that. I mean, I can just tell you it's at a different level, but I may not like in my district what a particular press outlets report on me, but that doesn't mean that I should ban them or not talk to them or not engage with them. I think that's antithetical to our system of democracy and having a free press.
0: Hey, on a local note, you took to the House floor to honor Peoria's own Archbishop Fulton Sheen ahead of his beatification. As someone who attended Spalding Academy, what does this historic moment mean for the Diocese of Peoria?
3: Well, it's important to remember, Scott, that Archbishop Fulton Sheen was born in El Paso, just up the road in Woodford County, was raised in Peoria, graduated from Spalding Institute, which was the same institution that I graduated from, obviously went on to be one of the most effective communicators from a religious standpoint in the entire world, won an Emmy Award in 1953, and he will be the first American Archbishop to go through the beatification process, which is the formal step before canonization. So it was remarkable to honor him, his history, his legacy, what he's done for the Catholic Church, and just to remind people how big of a deal this is for Central Illinois. Of course, we have the Fulton J. Sheen Center in Peoria, but we'll have a mass on Thursday in St. Louis with all of the cardinals and bishops there, another one in Peoria on Friday. He's one of our own, and we ought to recognize that.
0: Before I let you go, you co-led the passage of a bipartisan act that addresses dementia. Can you highlight this for me?
3: Sure. We passed a bill last week out of the House Ways and Means Committee in a bipartisan way. It's called the Change Act, Scott. And this deals with Alzheimer's. As we all know, Alzheimer's impacts millions of Americans. And so what we decided what we needed to do is we need to work on how do we improve tools to streamline and broaden the ability to have an earlier diagnosis of Alzheimer's and the other forms of dementia. So specifically, this legislation will require physicians to conduct cognitive screenings at the patient's annual Medicare wellness visit. That seems like pretty common sense. It's not currently being done. And so we worked with a number of the Alzheimer's groups and the National Institute on Aging to get this done. So it really will help with cognitive impairment detection tools by making that the law, and we're proud to pass it in a bipartisan way.
0: Congressman Darren LaHood, I appreciate your time. We'll check in with you again next month.
3: Sounds great, Scott. Take care.
0: All right, it's WJBC. Good morning.
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7: These are your political insights from ABC News. Kentucky Governor Andy Beshear is not holding back when it comes to what he thinks of Mitch McConnell.
8: I still have concerns. And I think anybody who actually watches the video has concerns both for him and for the position.
7: Beshear speaking Monday on ABC's The View after McConnell appeared on the Senate floor last week to cast his first vote in months.
8: But this is what's broken about the current Senate. They don't think they work for anybody. I mean, Mitch McConnell was gone for 3 months. 3 months away from work, and wouldn't tell his boss, which are the people of the Commonwealth of Kentucky.
7: Beshear is now calling for term limits for Congress and the Supreme Court. President Trump is in New York City for the UN General Assembly. After meeting with Mayor Zoran Mamdani Monday, they told reporters they discussed affordability and housing. Texas Congressman Greg Kassar says Wilbur Perez, the DoorDash driver shot by ICE in Austin Sunday, has been transferred to a medical facility for treatment. I'm Stephanie Officer, ABC News.
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18: The Office of Sustainability on the campus of Illinois State University is celebrating 10 years of Fix It Friday. The event gives students and the community the chance to bring in clothes that are ripped or don't fit. Volunteers then fix the clothes so they can continue to wear them rather than throwing them in the landfill. Just in the past 5 years, the office has fixed more than 3,300 items. Not only do they fix clothing, but they bring the community together.
19: It's important to like bring community closer, and like especially with the volunteers, like we meet so many new people. People learn how to sew. We also like have like little sewing kits and like little booklets on how to sew. So it just like teaches everyone in like a full circle kind of way.
18: Anyone is able to get something fixed as well as volunteer to fix clothing. And Normaltown Council voted 6-1 to extend a moratorium on data centers enacted originally in May. The extension bans any construction of data centers in the town of Normal until May of 2027. The original moratorium was set to expire on November 30th. They said the reason for the extension is to allow the town to adopt data center regulations in compliance with state regulations if any are put in place. The city of Bloomington has not extended its moratorium yet. We are holding multiple public forums to discuss with the community regulations they have mocked up. Normaltown Mayor Chris Coos at the meeting says they don't want to be first on this. They want to do it the best for the town and its residents.
20: Men's basketball teams officially open up practice, and Illinois State enters the season with high expectations after making it to the Final Four of the NIT for the first time in program history. And they're going to be one of the favorites in a very solid Missouri Valley Conference this year. The Redbirds returned plenty of talent from that roster a year ago. That includes seniors Chase Walker and Johnny Kinzinger, who are returning for their fourth seasons in Normal, and both will be heavily relied on to lead ISU as they look for their third consecutive 20-plus win season and potentially a berth in March Madness.
0: We had a lot of fun last year, especially in that postseason run, like you said. We were just such a connected team. Coach did a great job of, you know, establishing our culture. And it's, you know, with how it is nowadays with all the new guys, it's on, you know, the older guys, the guys from last year, to bring that back, bring that to this team. So we've been trying to install that this summer.
21: It'll help me, Claybo, and John just from getting experiences in those big-time games in the postseason. Be careful, Benny. And just those environments, too. Like, we're trying to get to March Madness, and with that comes the big crowds and the big lights and all that. So I think we experienced a little bit of that last year playing Auburn at Hinkle.
20: The regular season for the Redbirds will begin on November 2nd against St. Mary's from California. Elsewhere in the Missouri Valley Conference, Bradley is also looking strong as the first official day of practice began. The Braves are coming off a 21-win season from a year ago, but they will be without leading scorer in guard Jaquan Johnson, who averaged 17 points per game, and then transferred to Iowa State. But the Braves will be inserting a local product into the lineup in Manuel grad Diedrich Richardson, and head coach Brian Wardle says that the 6'7 guard will play a big role in running the offense this season.
22: At the point guard position, he brings tremendous size and length at that spot. He's had a really good offseason. He's gotten stronger. He's improved his three-point shooting. And I think our fans should be really excited to see Diedrich and the player he's starting to become on that court this year.
23: You know, I'm past first point guard. I like getting everybody involved, basically getting everybody shots. And if they feeling good, I'm good.
20: The Braves will take on Monmouth College on November 2nd in their first regular season contest. That's your Check-In with Sports. I'm Ryan Riske.
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10: 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It'll be the Sox and the Royals at 6:40. 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
2: I'm your local weather authority meteorologist, Molly Naislund. Mostly cloudy skies with a chance for drizzle today. Temperatures heading for the mid-60s on the first day of fall. Mostly cloudy overnight with breezy and cool winds. Temperatures in the mid-50s. Partly cloudy and a little bit of a nicer day for Wednesday. Highs in the upper 60s. You can find more weather updates 24/7 on CIProud.com.
10: 56 degrees right now at WJBC. 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
3: That awkward silence in your car is entirely your fault for not calling 309-829-2345. 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
10: That's a threat. Hi, welcome back to the Scott Miller Show. Let's talk about a story out of Washington that raises big questions about how our country gets its news. President Trump recently banned reporters from CNN, MS Now, and Politico from the White House grounds, revoking press credentials over claims of unfair reporting. In response, major television networks, including ABC, CBS, NBC, and Fox News, suspended their shared pool coverage in protest. That means for first time in recent memory, independent camera crews from the main networks aren't sharing unified video coverage of the presidency. Now, people are drawing comparisons across the spectrum. Critics point to authoritarian states where governments tightly control and censor state media. Supporters of the move argue that the White House gives access is a privilege. It's not a constitutional right. And point out that past administrations have also restricted certain journalists or revised press access rules. We aren't living in an era of Walter Cronkite anymore, where everyone tuned in to the three networks for the exact same agreed-upon facts. Today, opinion and commentary and news are blended together on every device we own. So I want to ask you, should the president have the authority to decide which news outlets get physical access to the White House? Or should access be universal for established press regardless of their reporting style? In today's fragmented media world, is it up to us as citizens to decipher the news? Or does the government have a role in regulating who sits in the briefing room? 829-2345, 829-2345. I want to know your thoughts. Should the president, any president, have the authority to decide which news outlets get physical access to the White House, or should access be universal for established press regardless of their reporting style? 829-2345, 829-2345. I would love to hear from you. Phone lines are open. Call me, text me. Phone number 0710 said this is a calculated move to divert attention from other things, and it's working. 829-2345. I would love to hear from you. Phone lines are open. 829-2345. Should the president have the authority to decide which news outlets get physical access to the White House, or should access be universal for established press regardless of their reporting style? 829-2345. 829-2345. Phone number 9655 says absolutely no, that the president should not have authority to decide which news outlets get access to the White House. Is that what you're saying? 829-2345. Just to give you an idea, George W. Bush used strict discipline, controlled questioning lists, and selective event access. He managed press dynamics without formally revoking standard White House press passes or outright banning an entire mainstream organization from the briefing room. Phone number 4180 says, I think it should be universal. The Obama administration tried to exclude Fox News from a round of multi-network pool interviews with the Treasury official. Washington bureau chiefs for the other four major television networks, ABC, CBS, NBC, and CNN, refused to participate in the interview unless Fox News was included. Facing a boycott, the administration backed down, and Fox News was allowed to conduct the interview. So this is not just a right now thing. 829-2345, phone number 2238 says it should be universal. We are a democracy. 829-2345. Pick up the phone, call me, participate in the conversation. I'd love to hear from you. Should the President of the United States have the authority to decide which news outlets get physical access to the White House? Or should access be universal for established press regardless of their reporting style? 829-2345. Phone number 9601 says heavens no. Heavens no to what? The President should have the access, should have the authority to decide? Heavens no, is that what you're saying? Helps if you guys send a complete thought just so I don't misconstrued what you're saying. Phone number 4008 says banning the free press because you don't like what they say about you is wrong. Phone number 1921 says the president can do what he feels best for the country. Phone number 5103 says, no, I can't read what that says. First Amendment is universal. Let's see. Phone number 2958 says, no, the president should not have the authority to regulate the news. And just so you know, he's not regulating the news. He was just limiting their access to White House things. They can report on whatever they want. He's not stopping them from reporting. Let's see. Phone number 5420 says, no, everyone should have access to the White House. Everyone should have a right to their opinion as how to report the news. Boy, the world sure has changed. I didn't grow up in the world of Walter Cronkite, but from what I know through research and education, you know, you tuned into one voice that represented, you know, there was a Walter Cronkite, there was a Johnny Carson, and between the two, you kind of knew what was happening in the world. One of them brought you the news, one of them made fun of the news and the happenings in the world, and you were able to take that information and treat it with an understanding of you knew what was going on. Now, you've got 18 different networks, and you've got a social media. Everybody with a Twitter account is a news reporter nowadays. Now you've got to take the time to decide on what's the truth. And is the truth what you believe? Is the truth what you support? Or is the truth the truth? And who has the truth? The world is, as they say in the streets, topsy-turvy.
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15: Blair Underwood is joining the Doc cast as a regular on season 3 after appearing in a guest role on season 2. GMA 3 caught up with the LA Law star about why he was excited to trade his suit for scrubs.
16: The surgery scenes are my favorite because it's something I don't do every day. The medical terminology I don't speak every day, so it's great fun.
15: Doc premieres tonight on Fox. George Lucas is going from movie maker to museum founder. His new museum, the Lucas Museum of Narrative Art, opens in Los Angeles today. Lucas marked the opening with a star-studded party over the weekend, with a guest list including Steven Spielberg, Leonardo DiCaprio, and Harrison Ford. We have our first peek at A24 Slayground. The new film comes to theaters this fall. And I can tell it wouldn't be long. And happy birthday to Joan Jett, who is 68 today. Michelle Franz in ABC News.
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10: 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He tells us what's new to the streaming platforms. Good morning, Sean.
26: Hey, good morning.
10: What's coming out today that we can watch from the comfort of our own home?
26: Well, I got to recommend this brand new documentary on the model Twiggy. If you know Twiggy, she was an incredibly influential model coming out of the 1960s, 70s. And she was just a fascinating figure. And the way that this documentary takes a look at how her sort of legend was built, it's just an amazing story. It's incredibly well told. You've got amazing interviews with people who knew her and came up with her. There's this wonderful archive footage of her having her own TV show in England. Like, it's just an incredible deep dive. It's not a topic that a lot of people have explored before, and that's what makes it, again, so fascinating to me, is that this is not a story. I mean, I was familiar with the name. The name is so iconic, but I was not familiar with the actual story, and it is a fascinating, well-told story.
10: All right. What else is coming out?
26: A really dumb movie called Spa Weekend with Anna Faris. This is a very unfunny film, unfortunately. A group of women go off on a spa weekend, just like the title says, and they get into a lot of silly nonsense. It's one of those movies that, you know, tried to capitalize off of the bridesmaid trends, which is like years ago. It's been gone for a while now. Why it's coming around now, I have no idea. But yeah, it's not a good movie, and I just don't recommend it.
10: All right, skip that one. Is there anything coming out that's worth a watch?
26: And, you know, in terms of big titles, not really. Like I said, Twiggy is the one to keep an eye out for. That is definitely the one to watch. Otherwise, there really isn't, aren't, in terms of big titles, there are not really that many.
10: What is the next movie you're going to watch?
26: The next one I'm going to watch is Primetime with Robert Pattinson. It's opening this Friday. It's the movie about To Catch a Predator, and I'm fascinated by it because Hansen, you know, the guy who was behind
10: Chris Hansen
26: Predator,
10: was not a fan of this casting.
26: Not a fan of the casting, but also they wouldn't let him see it, and that tells me that they're actually making a movie that they're not trying to make him a hero. They're not going to give him any editorial things, and that's a big deal when it comes to movies about real life. With me, like a lot of the biographies of rock stars, they're worked out with rock stars, so they're crafted to make a myth. This movie worked without Chris Hansen, and that means they can actually be honest.
10: Do you know if any of the producers of To Catch a Predator worked with them, or were they all removed from it, or, you know, not allowed near it?
26: I'm not sure. I'm pretty sure that they had a lot of, like, when they were putting it together, they had a lot of inside information from people who had spoken out about it, especially those who were not entirely happy with their experience on To Catch Predator, but not the bad guys, like the people who worked on the show.
10: Right.
26: There are questionable ethical things happening throughout, and those people have spoken out, and a lot of the details have apparently gone into this movie.
10: Did you ever think that we would see a movie with Robert Pattinson playing Chris Hansen?
26: It's not anything I would have predicted.
10: No.
26: That's for sure.
10: No.
26: Robert Pattinson, I don't think they even really look much alike, but
10: no.
26: He's an incredible actor, and I'm completely convinced that he can pull it off. It's a strange idea, though, when you consider who they are.
10: I mean, 24, 25 years ago, watching To Catch a Predator on whatever MSNBC or whatever it used to air, I mean, that was just to see those creepos, and, you know, they would catch the, come on in, I got brownies on the table, I'm taking a quick shower, just make yourself comfortable. I mean, I've watched so many episodes of that, and then they got so crazy that it then just became, what am I watching? Why am I filling my brain with this? And I moved on. But now there's a movie starring Robert Pattinson. Very interesting. What are you talking about at IHateCritics.net this week?
26: Well, this week we'll talk about the new movies that came out over the weekend, including Resident Evil, which was a huge hit, and The Wait with Ethan Hawke, which is an incredible movie that I'm sure no one watched.
10: All righty. Well, we'll check in with you again soon. Thank you again, Sean Patrick. Have a great day.
26: Yep, you too.
10: There you go, Sean Patrick from IHateCritics.net right here on WJBC.
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23: ABC News. I'm Sherry Preston. President Trump addresses the UN General Assembly an hour from now with a U.S. war in Iran, rising prices, and a new lawsuit hanging over his speech. ABC News Chief White House Correspondent Mary Bruce is at the UN with the latest on what will get TV coverage today and what may not.
24: Normally on a trip like this, the television networks team up to cover the president's every move. But after Trump banned CNN, MS Now, and Politico, the major television networks, in a sign of solidarity for freedom of the press, announced that they would not send cameras to the president's events. Now, the three networks that were banned, those three outlets, are now suing the administration, accusing the president of a blatant violation of the Constitution. Their first hearing set for tomorrow.
23: Because the president's UN speech is separate from pool coverage, that will be shown. Airports along the East Coast are slowly getting back to normal. Yesterday, after ground stoppages caused by a construction crew that severed a cable by accident, caused thousands of flights to be canceled or delayed. The attorney for the man shot by ICE agents Sunday in Austin, Texas, says her client is hospitalized with a bullet still lodged in his spine. ABC's Jim Ryan.
25: In his initial statement about the shooting of Wilbur Rafael Garces Perez, the Department of Homeland Security said it, along with the FBI, would lead the investigation. Protesters are demanding a local probe, and Austin Police Chief Lisa Davis says her detectives are already involved.
27: We're doing everything within our authority to determine what occurred here in Austin.
25: DHS says Garces Perez is in the country illegally and was slated for deportation when ICE agents tried to pull him over Sunday. Jim Ryan, ABC News in Dallas-Fort Worth.
23: Garces Perez working as a DoorDash driver when he was pulled over and shot. Hurricane Polo has grown into a Category 5 storm in the eastern Pacific off southwestern Mexico. It's not expected to make landfall, but heavy rain with the potential for flooding and landslides is expected. You're listening to ABC News.
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23: A grand jury has found there was not evidence to bring charges in the death of Nolan Wells, the black teenager who was found dead after a July 4th boating trip off the Mississippi Gulf Coast. The DA overseeing the case is Angel Myers McElrath, and she says there were some who suggested a racial component to Nolan Wells' death.
2: What I cannot accept, what I cannot ignore, is that false narratives that Nolan's death was somehow racially motivated, and that this is a case of another young black man denied justice by a racist, corrupt system, were perpetuated and allowed to spread. There is not a shred of evidence to support these narratives.
23: A call to investigate the one lone juror who wanted to convict Lindsay Clancy for the murder of her 3 children while suffering from postpartum psychosis.
3: Lindsay Clancy's defense attorneys argue that the judge who oversaw the case failed to properly investigate whether the holdout juror who prompted the mistrial followed the court's instruction on reasonable doubt. They argue that the judge had viable choices other than declaring a mistrial, and that trying the case all over again would subject the Massachusetts mother to double jeopardy. Defense lawyers also want the judge to question that juror about whether he was truthful during the jury selection process. Clancy's due back in court next week for the first time since the mistrial. Peter Haralambos, ABC News.
23: Leaf peepers, listen up. Leaf experts tell ABC News conditions are promising for spectacular fall foliage this year. The best colors in the Northeast, early October. Sherry Preston, ABC News.
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9: The Normal Town Council voted 6-1 to extend a moratorium on data centers enacted originally in May. The original moratorium was set to expire November 30th. They say the reason for the extension is to allow the town to adopt data center regulations in compliance with state regulations, if any, are put in place. The city of Bloomington has not extended its moratorium yet, but are holding multiple public forums to discuss the regulations they have mocked up. The Office of Sustainability at Illinois State University is celebrating 10 years of Fix It Friday. The initiative gives students and residents the chance to bring in clothes that are ripped or don't fit. Volunteers then repair the items so they can continue to be worn rather than ending up in a landfill. Just in the past 5 years, the office has fixed over 3,300 articles of clothing. And gas prices in Peoria have risen more than 40 cents a gallon in the past week. According to AAA, the average cost in the River City area is $4.90. The average price of diesel is still sitting record highs at $6.83 a gallon. From the WMBD-TV Newsroom, I'm Patrick Cunningham.
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12: I'm your local weather authority meteorologist, Molly Naisland. Mostly cloudy skies with a chance for drizzle today. Temperatures heading for the mid-60s on the first day of fall. Mostly cloudy overnight with breezy and cool winds, temperatures in the mid-50s. Partly cloudy and a little bit of a nicer day for Wednesday, highs in the upper 60s. You can find more weather updates 24/7 on CIProud.com.
21: 56 degrees right now at WJBC. You thinking about buying or selling a home, but drowning in endless prep work and chaotic open houses and overwhelming listings just makes you say, whoa. Well, take a deep breath. Team Wyckoff is here to handle the heavy lifting. Tune in right here to the Scott Miller Show twice a month to catch Amanda and Julie as they demystify the Central Illinois real estate market. 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Hey, the last several falls and winters have been pretty rough in the world of respiratory issues. The past two flu seasons have been the worst in more than 20 years. High rates of illness, hospitalization, death. Flu vaccination rates in children have decreased since the pandemic, and overall flu vaccination rates are lower than the 70% goal that public health experts aim for. Beyond flu, fall and winter are a time when other respiratory viruses such as colds and RSV and COVID-19 infect people in droves, leading to lots of sniffling and sneezing and coughing and more severe reactions in many. As sick season approaches, doctors share their expectations of the viruses circulating this fall and winter and what you can do to protect yourself from those illnesses. Flu season tends to start around now and last until March. That pattern is expected to continue. Flu season tends to start in September or October and continues March, even April, according to Dr. Wesley Long, the medical director at Houston's Methodist Hospital, saying, and it usually peaks somewhere in that December-January time frame. Flu season generally starts out with flu A infections earlier in the season, flu B infections later on in the winter. He says that flu A and B cause similar symptoms, but flu A is more common. But really, it's a long season, they say. Nationally, there's already a slow increase in flu A cases. As mentioned, the past several flu seasons have been really bad, and while there's no way to fully predict an upcoming flu season before it starts, there are some things that offer some insight. The Southern Hemisphere flu season always precedes ours, and it runs during the winter from May to September. The severity of flu season in this region often offers a picture of how ours will look. They say, really, this year, the Southern Hemisphere flu season was fairly typical. It wasn't particularly bad. It wasn't particularly good. Dr. Morgan Katz, an associate professor of medicine at Johns Hopkins University School of Medicine in Baltimore, noted that flu season in this area was lighter and later than the 2025-2026 flu season, so that's slightly encouraging. Even if the season proves to be lighter, experts at Huffington Post, flu vaccination is still a crucial way to protect yourself from severe outcomes if you do get sick. Indoor gatherings are more prevalent in the fall and the winter, which allows illnesses like COVID-19 to spread. They say there are a few things that make these respiratory viruses harder to control in the winter months. The big thing is that we're inside more. We're closing our windows. We're just not getting the ventilation and outdoor activity that we get during the summer months. These behaviors allow respiratory viruses to circulate more, whether it's a cold or COVID or the flu. They say it's likely that we will start to see COVID and COVID cases increase a little bit more as we gather more. Another assistant professor of infectious disease at Rush University Medical Center in Chicago added that while COVID pops up throughout the year, it does tend to increase in general during the winter months. They say so we might see a peak of that in the winter months like January, but COVID isn't purely seasonal. It doesn't go away in the summer like flu and RSV do. RSV is a seasonal virus that is expected to run throughout the fall and winter. Currently, RSV activity is low throughout the country. RSV causes cold symptoms in healthy kids and adults, but can cause serious complications in babies and older adults. Like the flu, RSV tends to start circulating around October and continues through the winter with a peak in January. The RSV vaccine, which is available for babies, pregnant women, adults 75 and older, and adults 50 to 74 who are at risk for complications, has already shown to be effective. They say, we have our RSV vaccines for babies too. We have actually already seen decreases in hospitalizations for young infants under 7 months since those products have become available for the public. Fall and winter are also the most common times for colds. They say, we don't have vaccines for them. We don't have an antiviral medicines for them. So the best way we can prevent is masking when appropriate, hand hygiene, and things like that. A range of viruses, such as the rhinovirus, can cause cold symptoms, a cough, a runny nose, congestion. Again, there aren't specific treatments for these cold-causing illnesses, but taking a COVID and a flu test is a good idea if you have any respiratory symptoms. They say it's good to test yourself for flu and COVID because they have antiviral treatments available. If you test positive, your doctor can see if you're eligible for treatment. There are measures you can take to avoid all of those illnesses. They say vaccination is the best way to stay healthy and avoid severe outcomes like hospitalization and death. They say they just can't emphasize enough that flu, COVID, RSV vaccines, if you're eligible to get them, they say, I think it would be very important to try to get them and talk with your doctor about your individual risk. Older adults, pregnant people, and young infants are at particular risk for many of these illnesses, but certain vaccines are helpful for people outside of those groups. Beyond vaccination, all of the prevention methods we learned during COVID apply here. Wash your hands and don't pick your neighbor's nose. Don't cough on anybody. Cover your cough. If you're sick, stay home. So avoid large crowds, avoid cramped indoor spaces, and definitely avoid people that are sick or have symptoms when you can, if people want to. Things like wearing a mask can be helpful. They say all of the other measures are a good sort for any respiratory virus during the flu season. Wash your hands, cover your mouth when you're sick. Don't mix and mingle when you're sick. Come on. I'll tell you, if I'm out and about and somebody coughs near me, you know, you can hear a cough when you know it's something more than a little, you know, I get the hell out of the way. I'm moving to the other side of the room. There will be times I'll make an audible gasp. You're by me and you pull out one of those, I'm going, oh! And I'm moving over there. Listen, I don't want... I'm a baby. I'm a man child. I get the man flu. I don't care if it's a sniffle. I don't care if it's the flu, if it's a cold. I collapse. So I want to do all I can to stay away from it. I mean, I don't know anybody that's saying, oh, I can't wait to get sick this year. I know. Some of you... If it happens, it happens, and you don't adjust your life. I try to adjust my life. You know, I'm in here reporting on the news and reporting the stories locally. If I have a doctor on or I have one of the local hospitals saying that flu season is running rampant or COVID is running rampant, I'm not going to go out for a week or two. I'm going to lay low. Like, I'm going to leave the house, but I'm not going to go out to the bars or stuff like that. Why? Well, it's your life. You live it the way you want. Well, right, I'm gonna. What do I need to go sit and mix and mingle in the public when we're running around sniffling and sneezing and hacking and coughing? I'm not going to enjoy myself if I go anyway. Be worried about who's over there wiping their nose and then coming up and giving me a high five. Do you keep your five to yourself, mister? All right, let's see. What's coming up on the show today? Congressman Eric Sorensen is running for re-election. He will join me on the radio this morning at 9:35 as a candidate. Just to let you all know, for those of you that are interested in the process, a candidate is allowed equal time. So I will have the congressman's competitor Mr. Vancelon. He will be on tomorrow

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3: 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Ever catch yourself sighing, there's nothing to do around here? 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The local scene is buzzing. You just need the ultimate insider to show you where the magic is hiding. Enter Tracy Pat Kunis from Remax Rising, your official cure for boredom. 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Tracy joins me to serve up the hot list of can't-miss local events, hidden gems, and weekend adventures perfectly tailored to your busy life. Stop scrolling endlessly and start exploring. Don't say there's nothing to do. Just ask Tracy. She'll prove you wrong. Hey, California Governor Gavin Newsom has signed Bill SB 931, officially designated September 25th as Dolly Parton Day statewide. Get it? 925-925. The date references that iconic hit, 9 to 5. Co-author Senator Sharon Grove praised Parton's literacy legacy, saying that Dolly Parton sparkled on every stage she ever stood on, but her brightest sparkle was the literacy legacy she built through the Imagination Library. San Francisco will host a free Dolly Day celebration featuring music and remembrance. Nashville's mayor also declared September 25th Dolly Parton Day with citywide events, concluding with fireworks. Portland, Oregon joined in with the city council president urging residents to celebrate Dolly the way she lived. September 25th declared Dolly Parton Day across multiple U.S. cities and states. I love it. I absolutely love it. I think it's the perfect day to celebrate her. 9 to 5. 9:25. 9 to 5.

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6: These are your political insights from ABC News. Kentucky Governor Andy Beshear is not holding back when it comes to what he thinks of Mitch McConnell.
7: I still have concerns. And I think anybody who actually watches the video has concerns both for him and for the position.
6: Beshear speaking Monday on ABC's The View after McConnell appeared on the Senate floor last week to cast his first vote in months.
7: But this is what's broken about the current Senate. They don't think they work for anybody. I mean, Mitch McConnell was gone for 3 months. 3 months away from work, and wouldn't tell his boss, which are the people of the Commonwealth of Kentucky.
6: Beshear is now calling for term limits for Congress and the Supreme Court. President Trump is in New York City for the UN General Assembly. After meeting with Mayor Zoran Mamdani Monday, they told reporters they discussed affordability and housing. Texas Congressman Greg Kassar says Wilbur Perez, the DoorDash driver shot by ICE in Austin Sunday, has been transferred to a medical facility for treatment. I'm Stephanie Officer, ABC News.
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9: The Office of Sustainability on the campus of Illinois State University is celebrating 10 years of Fix It Friday. The event gives students and the community the chance to bring in clothes that are ripped or don't fit. Volunteers then fix the clothes so they can continue to wear them rather than throwing them in the landfill. Just in the past 5 years, the office has fixed more than 3,300 items. Not only do they fix clothing, but they bring the community together.
10: It's important to like bring community closer, and like especially with the volunteers, like we meet so many new people. People learn how to sew. We also like have like little sewing kits and like little booklets on how to sew. Like so, it just like teaches everyone in like a full circle kind of way.
9: Anyone is able to get something fixed as well as volunteer to fix clothing. And Normal Town Council voted 6-1 to extend a moratorium on data centers enacted originally in May. The extension bans any construction of data centers in the town of Normal until May of 2027. The original moratorium was set to expire on November 30th. They say the reason for the extension is to allow the town to adopt data center regulations and compliance with state regulations, if any are put in place. The city of Bloomington has not extended its moratorium yet, but are holding multiple public forums to discuss with the community regulations they have mocked up. Normaltown Mayor Chris Coos at the meeting says they don't want to be first on this. They want to do it the best for the town and its residents.
11: Men's basketball teams officially open up practice, and Illinois State enters the season with high expectations after making it to the Final Four of the NIT for the first time in program history. And they're going to be one of the favorites in a very solid Missouri Valley Conference this year. The Redbirds returned plenty of talent from that roster a year ago. That includes seniors Chase Walker and Johnny Kinzinger, who are returning for their fourth seasons in Normal, and both will be heavily relied on to lead ISU as they look for their third consecutive 20-plus win season and potentially a berth in March Madness.
12: We had a lot of fun last year, especially in that postseason run, like you said. We were just such a connected team. Coach did a great job of, you know, establishing all our culture. And it's, you know, with how it is nowadays with all the new guys, it's on, you know, the older guys, the guys from last year, to bring that back, bring that to this team. So we've been trying to install that this summer.
13: It'll help me, Claybo, and John just from getting experiences in those big-time games in the postseason. Be careful, Benny. And just those environments, too. Like, we try and get to March Madness, and with that comes the big crowds and the big lights and all that. So I think we experienced a little bit of that last year playing Auburn at Hinkle.
11: The regular season for the Redbirds will begin on November 2nd against St. Mary's from California. Elsewhere in the Missouri Valley Conference, Bradley is also looking strong as the first official day of practice began. The Braves are coming off a 21-win season from a year ago, but they will be without leading scorer in guard Jaquan Johnson, who averaged 17 points per game, and then transferred to Iowa State. But the Braves will be inserting a local product into the lineup in Manual grad Dedrick Richardson, and head coach Brian Wardle says that the 6'7 guard will play a big role in running the offense this season.
14: At the point guard position, he brings tremendous size and length at that spot. He's had a really good offseason. He's gotten stronger. He's improved his three-point shooting. And I think our fans should be really excited to see Dedrick and the player he's starting to become on that court this year.
15: You know, I'm a pass first point guard. I like getting everybody involved, basically getting everybody shots. And if they feeling good, I'm good.
11: The Braves will take on Monmouth College on November 2nd in their first regular season contest. That's your Check-In with Sports. I'm Ryan Riske.
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17: I'm your local weather authority meteorologist, Molly Naisland. Mostly cloudy skies with a chance for drizzle today. Temperatures heading for the mid-60s on the first day of fall. Mostly cloudy overnight with breezy and cool winds. Temperatures in the mid-50s. Partly cloudy and a little bit of a nicer day for Wednesday. Highs in the upper 60s. You can find more weather updates 24/7 on CIProud.com.
16: 57 degrees right now at WJBC. 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
16: 829-2345. 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I'm hoping you'll participate. You can call me. You can text me. I think this ought to be fun. If we were to create a time capsule for 2026 to be opened in 25 years, what should go in it? If we were to create a time capsule to be buried right here in our front yard, what should we put in that time capsule? We're going to open it 25 years. If we were to do that, what should go in it? 829-2345. 829-2345. Think about how fast the world has been moving. Just in the last decade. Would you have ever thought we would be in the position we are today 10 years ago? AI. Social media. I mean, social media has been around longer than 10 years, but it's definitely had a very strong impact over the last 10 or 15 years. So if we were to create a time capsule and bury it here in our front yard and to be opened in 25 years, what should go in it? Call me or text me, 829-2345, 829-2345. I would like to hear from you. I've got an idea. We could put in a printed copy of the local data center moratorium debate transcripts. Nothing captures 2026 local politics quite like a town hall where half the room wants big tech jobs and the other half is terrified of a massive server farm going to drink all of Lake Bloomington. So I think we should be putting a copy of the data center moratorium in the time capsule. 829-2345. If we were to create a time capsule for 2026 to be opened in 25 years, what should go in it? 829-2345. 829-2345. I think a Rivian R1T key fob should go in the time capsule. Phone number 0303 said Scott Miller should go in the time capsule. I don't know how that would work. Probably wouldn't last long. What about a framed piece of paper listing current local rent prices? Future ISU students living near Uptown Normal in 2051 will pull this out, see what off-campus housing cost in 2026, and instantly burst into tears. 829-2345, 829-2345. If we were to create a time capsule for 2026 to be opened in 25 years from today, what should go in it? Call me or text me. What about a printout of local Facebook group comments regarding a mysterious loud boom? Future sociologists can study the ancient ritual where 400 people on next door immediately ask, "Did anyone just hear that loud noise near Towanda Avenue?" within 3 minutes of a transformer popping. 829-2345. Let me hear from you. What should go in this time capsule? I think a commemorative brick from Route 66 should go in it. For sure. Especially it being the 100th anniversary and all. 829-2345. Phone lines are open. Text lines are open. I'd love to hear from you. If we were to create a time capsule in 2026 to be opened in 25 years, what should go in it? Give me a call. I'd love to hear from you. 829-2345. The new iPhone. The new, it's that new flip phone now that they've created. I think a new iPhone could go in there. And if you leave it sealed and brand new in the package, and if it stays dry in the time capsule, it'd be worth something in 25 years.
19: Let's see. Phone number 3242 said, put the downtown Bloomington ring in it. The whole ring. Just tear down that big red ring and put it in the time capsule. Why don't you like the Bloomington ring, 3242? What do you have against it? What don't you like about it? All right, let's see here. JBC, good morning. Who's this?
20: Luke, how's it going?
19: Good. What should go in the time capsule?
20: Can you put a flock camera in there?
19: Put a flock camera in there. I like that. I like that. Thanks for calling. I appreciate it. Let's see. Oh, phone number 3242 said a picture of the Bloomington ring. Okay. Phone number 1035 says something from local businesses and university. Who knows what will be around in 25 years? Oh, so put in something from Avanti's and Beer Nuts and Casey's and ISU and Illinois Wesleyan University. Okay. I like that. A list of all the restaurants from today, from phone number 1414. Oh, go through town and write down all the local restaurants. Maybe include a menu from all the local restaurants that are locally owned. Put that in the time capsule. Phone number 1842 said current maps of Bloomington, Normal, and McLean County. Yeah, I would assume, in 25 years, they will have redesigned that horrendous intersection of Veterans Parkway and Empire. That will be changed within 25 years, 10 years from now, that'll be changed. So that could be interesting. Phone number 2118, restaurant menus to compare prices, gas station receipts. Phone number 2958, a paper copy of the Pantograph. 829-2345, if we were to create a time capsule of 2026 to be opened in 25 years, what should go in it? 829-2345. An article about ISU football team playing in the championship in January. I love that. 100%. Boy, did you see the new banners they put up on Hancock's stadium? National runner-up. Those look incredible. It just looks so great. I can't wait till we put them up when it says national champion. Phone number 2402 says a WJBC calendar. Oh, great. A bunch of pictures of me. You're going to say, who's the fat guy with the mustache? 25 years from now? Oh, I'll be well into retirement. I'll be in Florida raising a ruckus down there. Pickled in bourbon.
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2: ABC News Tech Trends. Didn't take long for the first lawsuit after leaders of some of the world's biggest AI companies publicly talked about slowing down development. Four plaintiffs, all subscribers to AI services like ChatGPT, Claude, Grok, or Gemini, say an agreement among companies to slow development violates antitrust laws. Joby Aviation now says its software has powered the first flight across the country without any help from a human pilot. The company says the plane took off from California, flew all the way to the Outer Banks of North Carolina, and landed all on its own. It touched down just a few miles from Kill Devil Hills, where the Wright brothers first took to the air. And fans of the BlackBerry may have a new phone to call their own. The Clix Communicator is designed with a hardware keyboard built right in. Now people who made reservations earlier this year can start customizing the device they'll get. The company says they're on track to ship the Android-powered phone later this year. With Tech Trends, I'm Sherry Preston, ABC News.
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19: 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People still weighing in on what should go in that time capsule. 3242 said a map of Bloomington Normal. Yeah, I agree with that. Phone number 1898 said a WJBC calendar and a Scott Miller coffee cup. 25 years from now, I'll be nothing but a memory. Here on WJPC, if I'm working here in 25 years, that's going to be a problem. That ain't happening. I'll be 73 years old. I don't want to work until I'm 73. If I have my way, if my dream comes true, I'm done at 58. Now, I don't know if that's going to be possible, but I am trying to figure out ways and make moves now so that I can be done. And I have heard from plenty of people that said they retired and got extremely bored and went back to work. That could be me. I don't think it will be. I love, I've said this 1,000 times on these airwaves, I love what I do, but my career, not this job, my career has caused me so much stress because of the uncertainty and the changes within this industry that have affected me since my first job. Now, my first job, when I moved to Chicago, I was laid off, not because of downsizing, but because they hired a different show, and the new show didn't want me on it. That's perfectly fine. So then I went to Carbondale. I was down in Carbondale for 4 years. They laid me off to save money. That was 2005. So for the last, 20 years, I have been dodging downsizing at every move I've made. So then after Carbondale, I was at Oprah. I left Oprah. Then I went to WGN. I left WGN. Then I went to the classic rock station in Chicago, The Drive, with Pete McMurray and Dan McNeil. And we got downsized. We got downsized. We got budget cut. And then after a two-year hiatus, I ended up here at WJBC. And we see all the changes that have happened over the course of the last 8 years. I've just had stress. And I want to know what it feels like to not have to worry about when it happened. Because it will happen. I just don't know when. And I'm not saying this week or this month or this year. I'm not saying, putting it out there to throw some sort of red flag so you all pay attention. I'm saying, 5 years from now, 10 years from now, when is, the bottom going to fall out? And then they send me on my merry way. I hope it's a long time from now. And my bosses have told me they hope it's a long time from now, because any of the decisions that are not made by anybody in this building. So I would love to retire at 58. I'd love to be done at 58. I just got to find a way to connect that 58 until that Medicare kicks in. I may be able to cover insurance. I just got to figure out a way to pay the bills. That's what I got to do. So I'm trying to make some moves. I'm trying to make some changes, some investments. I'm trying to look at opportunities so that I can invest so that there's a little bit of change around so I can afford to live until I can start pulling off of that 401k. We'll see. We'll see. Who knows what the future holds, but I'm looking forward to the ride until I get there. Hey, Krispy Kreme has already had quite an eventful fall from its autumn seasonal collection, which includes fan favorite pumpkin spice cake donut and a new maple cheesecake donut, to its limited time runs of returning pumpkin spice original glazed donut and the brand new apple cider original glazed donut. Well, Krispy Kreme has nailed the fall flavors. Now the bakery chain is switching gears with a new donut flavor that might be a little unexpected. Krispy Kreme is releasing a new churro donut dot. Krispy Kreme expanded its bite-sized donut dots in 2024 beyond the original glaze. Now it's releasing a limited edition flavor, the churro donut dot. The mini donuts are made with Krispy Kreme's signature light, airy donut dough, rolled in cinnamon and sugar, and served with a side of dulce de leche sauce for dipping or drizzling. Krispy Kreme has previously released a few churro-inspired treats like the caramel churro donut in last fall's seasonal menu and the churdo collection, but none have featured the caramely dulce de leche sauce to really drive home the sweet flavors. So it hits menus today on the first day of fall. They will be sold in an 8-count with a cup of dulce de leche on the side. So if you're into that thing, Krispy Kreme's got them. All right, it's FM 102.1 and AM 1230 WJBC. Good morning. Download.
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16: Your WJBC forecast comes from WMBD-TV meteorologist Molly Nason. Mostly cloudy skies, chances for drizzle, highs in the mid-60s. Tonight, mostly cloudy skies overnight with lows in the mid-50s. Wednesday, partly cloudy and pleasant, with highs in the upper 60s, overnight lows in the mid-50s under partly cloudy skies, 57 degrees right now at WJBC. 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
2: From ABC News, I'm Sherry Preston. President Trump at the UN, where he will deliver an address this hour. Before his speech, Secretary General Antonio Guterres talked about the future of humanity in the age of artificial intelligence.
10: Humans are increasingly handing power to machines, with artificial agents going rogue and lethal autonomous weapons going from science fiction to military reality.
2: During his speech, the president is expected to lay out a case, the White House says, for how he is using American power to reshape the world to America's benefit. Airports are getting back to normal after the ground stoppages, canceled flights, and long lines at airports, mostly along the East Coast on Monday. Jake Hahnemann, traveling through Newark Monday, thought it was just his flight then.
9: When I saw the flights hadn't even left and they had been delayed like 6-7 hours, there was like a larger gravity to the situation.
2: ABC Transportation correspondent Gio Benitez with more on what happened.
11: New Jersey Transit saying one of their construction crews accidentally damaged the fiber optic cable, saying, "We've been made aware that this cable served as a backup to a primary circuit system that failed." Nearly 100 flights diverted, some coming from Europe forced to turn around over the Atlantic, others stuck on the tarmac. Long lines of planes crowding near the runways, thousands of passengers stranded.
2: Another call for an independent investigation into the shooting of a Venezuelan national in Austin, Texas.
12: Neither ICE nor DHS has offered details about the wounding of Wilbur Rafael Garces Perez, who was shot while behind the wheel of his car alongside an Austin highway. ICE policy itself says, quote, deadly force may not be used solely to prevent the escape of a fleeing suspect. Civil rights groups and two members of Congress are calling for the creation of an independent body to review use of force incidents by ICE and to refer potential violations to prosecutors.
2: ABC's Jim Ryan in Dallas. The markets this hour, Dow down 51 points. This is ABC News.
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2: A week before Lindsay Clancy is expected to return to her Massachusetts courtroom, her lawyers calling for an investigation into the lone holdout juror in the case.
13: The holdout, 48-year-old Michael Desronville, said in a statement, "I didn't have any doubts. As I tried to explain different possible theories during deliberation, I kept getting cut off as if I had doubts based on the evidence presented." But Clancy's attorneys now say that a juror was refusing to comply with the law regarding reasonable doubt was never examined.
2: ABC's Aaron Katursky. A Mississippi grand jury unanimously finding no evidence of a crime in the death of Mississippi teen Nolan Wells, the football player who was black, vanished on the 4th of July, his body found in the water 2 days later. Here's ABC's Sophie Flay.
14: The DA says a team working with the family's attorney, Ben Crump, told her office last month that they had no evidence of a crime. But she says they allowed false narratives spread anyway.
15: The Crump team knew better, but did not do better.
14: Crump fired back overnight, saying the state is trying to close the chapter without explaining that head injury, which the family's own pathologist called blunt force trauma. The medical examiner officially lists the cause of death as undetermined.
2: The DA's office says it appears that Wells drowned. It's harvest time in California wine country, but a lot of growers say changing drinking habits have caused demand to plunge. Some growers are tearing out vineyards so that their families have grown for generations. Wine sales down 20% over the past 5 years. This is ABC News.
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28: The Normal Town Council voted 6-1 to extend a moratorium on data centers enacted originally in May. The original moratorium was set to expire November 30th. They say the reason for the extension is to allow the town to adopt data center regulations in compliance with state regulations, if any, are put in place. The City of Bloomington has not extended its moratorium yet, but are holding multiple public forums to discuss the regulations they have mocked up. The Office of Sustainability at Illinois State University is celebrating 10 years of Fix It Friday. The initiative gives students and residents the chance to bring in clothes that are ripped or don't fit. Volunteers then repair the items so they can continue to be worn rather than ending up in a landfill. Just in the past 5 years, the office has fixed over 3,300 articles of clothing. And gas prices in Peoria have risen more than 40 cents a gallon in the past week. According to AAA, the average cost in the River City area is $4.90. The average price of diesel is still sitting record highs at $6.83 a gallon. From the WMED TV Newsroom, I'm Patrick Cunningham.
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17: I'm your local weather authority meteorologist, Molly Naisland. Mostly cloudy skies with a chance for drizzle today. Temperatures heading for the mid-60s on the first day of fall. Mostly cloudy overnight with breezy and cool winds. Temperatures in the mid-50s. Partly cloudy and a little bit of a nicer day for Wednesday. Highs in the upper 60s. You can find more weather updates 24/7 on CIProud.com.
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16: 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I want to tell you about an event coming up here in the community called Sweet Freedom, a night to inspire action. It's a fundraiser. It's an evening focused on raising awareness, inspiring action, and supporting efforts to combat human trafficking locally and provide support and hope to communities in Haiti. The director of strategy and operations, the co-founder of AlliesAgainstTrafficking.org, Kelly Schwamberger, joins me on the phone right now. Kelly, good morning.
19: Good morning, Scott. Thank you for having me today.
16: Definitely. Can you tell us a little bit more about Sweet Freedom? How did this event come to be? And give me some details on what the event is.
19: Well, Sweet Freedom is a night designed to bring our community together, really focusing on preventing human trafficking locally and strengthening communities globally as well, so that we can relieve the vulnerabilities that put people at really a greater risk. Some people think that it might be strange that we're partnering together, but we really have that common goal of helping people get out of unsafe situations, dealing with unmet needs that puts them at a greater risk for being trafficked.
16: So can you tell me where this all came from? How did this come to be? How did you, you're the co-founder of AlliesAgainstTrafficking.org. What personally drew you to creating this? Why did you see the need that something like this was needed locally?
19: I have two other co-founders, and the three of us were working with survivors of sex trafficking locally, and we really saw the stories of what they went through, and we saw how it impacts everyone and the gaps in support for people that have been trafficked. So we started Allies Against Trafficking. We've been incorporated about a year now, or a little over a year. And you know, someone on our board also is familiar with Haitian Christian Ministries, and we just see how that, what our missions are, so easily align, even though they're in different places. We really are focused on doing the same things.
16: So, you know, when I have conversations and I do interviews about fundraisers and events happening around the community, I like to take a minute and actually have you, from your perspective, from your knowledge, explain about the human trafficking that happens here locally. I think there are probably the majority of my listening audience
1: wouldn't realize that there is human trafficking happening here locally, not only in the state of Illinois, but within Bloomington Normal. Can you highlight some of this, the stats, the facts on what you've learned since you've created this organization?
19: Yeah, and you know, really, Scott, when we go out and do education in the community, that is the number one thing we hear, is people believe because we're from a smaller community, they don't see it, they don't understand what human trafficking really looks like. Because of that, they don't want to think that this difficult situation is really around us. But we've heard from the local police that trafficking is happening all over our community, and we know that even though it is something that we don't necessarily understand, very often our idea of human trafficking is what we see on the media, movies or that sort of thing, where someone is snatched off the street and put in a van and held captive somewhere. And although, unfortunately, those situations can happen, the reality is that unsafe people and unsafe situations happen anywhere in any kind of community. It doesn't matter the size, it doesn't matter the socioeconomic makeup or who the people are. You know, what it really boils down to is someone trying to take advantage of unmet needs, and they manipulate someone and then threaten, coerce, blackmail them and lie to them to get them into a situation they can't get out of. And they take advantage of them to either sexually traffic them or they can labor traffic. And really that bottom line is that they're stealing freedom for profit. And it happens here. We numbers are difficult to understand because it's really estimated that less than 0.5% of survivors of human trafficking are identified. And so that is one of our goals, is to raise that number up so people can identify human trafficking. We need everyone in McLean County to be aware of what trafficking really looks like, how groomers take advantage of people. And so if we have all of our eyes understanding the situation, we're going to be better equipped to prevent trafficking and to identify those situations so reports can be made and the police can take care of it.
1: Sweet Freedom, A Night to Inspire Action. It's a fundraiser October 17th. It's an evening focused on raising awareness, inspiring action, and supporting efforts to combat human trafficking locally and also provide support and hope to communities in Haiti. Why has an organization focused on McLean County partnering with another organization in Haiti?
19: In northern Haiti right now, there's so much violence. There's such great poverty, and the needs there are so, for just survival, are incredible. And so when people are in the situation that they have that kind of unmet needs, human trafficking just flourishes. And so they really, even though we're in two different places, we have the same heart of helping people eliminate vulnerabilities, so that we can stop and prevent human trafficking before it happens.
1: So what makes this more than just another fundraising dinner?
19: Well, it is a fundraiser, but we also want it to be an opportunity to learn about the vulnerabilities both in Haiti and in McLean County that put people at risk for being trafficked, and then also inspire action. If you understand it, then you can decide to be a part of the solution. That night, our fundraiser is going to include a dinner. And during the dinner, we're going to have an experience called Voices of Resilience, which are stories presented by actors, their real life experiences of trafficking that do happen in McLean County. Although they're not someone's specific personal story, actors will rotate to the table, and guests will get to hear them portray the character's experience, which shows a glimpse of how each character's unmet needs put them at risk for trafficking, how the situation came to happen and they were exploited, and then the barriers people face when seeking help. We really feel that having someone share the story as if a friend is telling you their experiences is a way that people have really connected with how this can happen and put faces or real life experiences into those statistics. After dinner and hearing that, you'll be able to learn more about Allies Against Trafficking and Haitian Christian Ministries, our missions, and how we carry them out. But then we're going to end the night with a fun concert, because really we want people, even though it's a heavy topic, we want there to be hope, and we want there to people to realize that we can fight this together. We can come together as a community and have fun in the evening and be inspired to really do something to combat this evil in our world.
1: So who should attend Sweet Freedom, A Night to Inspire Action?
19: I think, you know, anyone who's interested in learning more about Allies Against Trafficking and Haitian Christian Ministries, but more so just better understanding what trafficking looks like in our community and what they can do to protect themselves, to protect others that they love, or to just be able to identify these within our community. It's going to give people the opportunity to be in a better place and learn what they can do to fight this.
1: Well,
19: so we ask people to invite, you know, friends, family, coworkers, whoever they want, and it'll also be a fun evening together.
1: Well, when and where is the event, and how can people purchase tickets?
19: Yeah, the event is coming up. It is October 17th in the evening at the Doubletree in Bloomington. People can get tickets

0: WJBC and Beer Nuts present the Scott Miller Show hat. This is an embroidered baseball cap. On the front of it, the Beer Nuts logo and the Scott Miller Show logo. And on the back of the hat, my cartoon photo with the big mustache. This is not a contest prize. This hat is not for sale. The only way to get a Scott Miller hat is when I gift them randomly. Now, there is only one rule. You cannot ask for a hat. If you ask for one, you are restricted from receiving a hat. You are banned. You do not get a hat. WJBC, good morning. Who's this?
1: Good morning. This is your mom. I want a hat. I'm a down low.
0: Mom?
1: We won't tell anybody.
0: What is rule number one?
2: Don't ask for a hat.
0: No hat for her.
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0: Hey, a new editorial by the University of Cambridge researchers links regular pleasure reading to lower stress, greater empathy, and reduced loneliness. A 2015 survey

0: found just 6 minutes of reading cut stress levels by 68%. Books ranked as the top relaxation method, with 38% of respondents preferring them over wine or a hot bath. Long-term studies found reading was associated with 33 to 35% lower dementia risk in older adults. Children who read early showed better attention and fewer mental health problems by adolescents, regardless of family income. However, youth reading is declining sharply, particularly among boys aged 11 to 16. New study says 6 minutes of reading may slash stress by 68%.
1: Nice beaver.
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0: All right, phone lines are open. Let's go. Come on, bring it. 829-2345. It's time for the Little Beaver Tuesday Hookup in the 7 o'clock hour. 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This is patio weather, baby. It's pet friendly. All right, let's go to the phones. We're looking for caller number 9. WJBC, good morning. You're caller number 1. You're caller number 2. You're caller number 3. You're caller number 4. You're caller number 5. You're caller number 6. You're caller number 7. You're caller number 8. JBC, good morning. Who's this?
3: Good morning, Scott. This is Mike.
0: Hey, Mike, where are you calling from?
3: Wilmington, Illinois.
0: All right, were you listening in the 7 o'clock hour?
3: Yes, I was.
0: All right. Well, I got a question for you. What is the apple crumble finished with?
3: Vanilla ice cream and a caramel drizzle.
0: A caramel drizzle! 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
3: Yes, I have.
0: All right. Well, $25 coming your way. Hold on the line. Don't hang up. You stay right there. 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
14: ABC News, Wall Street Now. Gains for AI-related stocks fueled a rally that lifted the Dow Jones 366 points to close back above 52,000 yesterday. The S&P gained 1.5%. The tech-intensive NASDAQ composite soared 2.3% for a record-high finish. The price of diesel fuel has yet to find its ceiling. The nationwide average for a gallon has hit a new record high, $6.51. The surging fuel price is filtering across the economy to anything delivered by truck or train. Record-high beef prices have helped to drive one of Wendy's largest franchisees into bankruptcy. Meritage Hospitality Group owns 314 locations in 15 states and says in court filings that it owes Wendy's $25 million. A new school sits atop the U.S. News & World Report ranking of best colleges. MIT has taken the title from Princeton University, which had led the list since 2012. Princeton is now number two, followed by Harvard. Jim Ryan, ABC News.
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16: The Office of Sustainability on the campus of Illinois State University is celebrating 10 years of Fix It Friday. The event gives students and the community the chance to bring in clothes that are ripped or don't fit. Volunteers then fix the clothes so they can continue to wear them rather than throwing them in the landfill. Just in the past 5 years, the office has fixed more than 3,300 items. Not only do they fix clothing, but they bring the community together.
17: It's important to like bring community closer, and like especially with the volunteers, like we meet so many new people. People learn how to sew. We also like have like little sewing kits and like little booklets on how to sew. Like so, it just like teaches everyone in like a full circle kind of way.
16: Anyone is able to get something fixed as well as volunteer to fix clothing. And Normaltown Council voted 6-1 to extend a moratorium on data centers enacted originally in May. The extension bans any construction of data centers in the town of Normal until May of 2027. The original moratorium was set to expire on November 30th. They say the reason for the extension is to allow the town to adopt data center regulations in compliance with state regulations if any are put in place. The city of Bloomington has not extended its moratorium yet. We are holding multiple public forums to discuss with the community regulations they have mocked up. Normaltown Mayor Chris Coos at the meeting says they don't want to be first on this. They want to do it the best for the town and its residents.
18: Men's basketball teams officially open up practice, and Illinois State enters the season with high expectations after making it to the Final Four of the NIT for the first time in program history. And they're going to be one of the favorites in a very solid Missouri Valley Conference this year. The Redbirds returned plenty of talent from that roster a year ago. That includes seniors Chase Walker and Johnny Kinzinger, who are returning for their fourth seasons in Normal, and both will be heavily relied on to lead ISU as they look for their third consecutive 20-plus win season and potentially a berth in March Madness.
19: We had a lot of fun last year, especially in that postseason run, like you said. We were just such a connected team. Coach did a great job of, you know, establishing all our culture. And it's, you know, with how it is nowadays with all the new guys, it's on, you know, the older guys, the guys from last year, to bring that back, bring that to this team. So we've been trying to install that this summer.
20: It'll help me, Claybo, and John just from getting experiences in those big-time games in the postseason. Be careful, Benny. And just those environments, too. Like, we try and get to March Madness, and with that comes the big crowds and the big lights and all that. So I think we experienced a little bit of that last year playing Auburn at Hinkle.
18: The regular season for the Redbirds will begin on November 2nd against St. Mary's from California. Elsewhere in the Missouri Valley Conference, Bradley is also looking strong as the first official day of practice began. The Braves are coming off a 21-win season from a year ago, but they will be without leading scorer in guard Jaquan Johnson, who averaged 17 points per game, and then transferred to Iowa State. But the Braves will be inserting a local product into the lineup in Manual grad Diedrich Richardson, and head coach Brian Wardle says that the 6'7 guard will play a big role in running the offense this season.
13: At the point guard position, he brings tremendous size and length at that spot. He's had a really good offseason. He's gotten stronger. He's improved his three-point shooting. And I think our fans should be really excited to see Diedrich and the player he's starting to become on that court this year.
20: You know, I'm a pass-first point guard. I like getting everybody involved, basically getting everybody shots. And if they feeling good, I'm good.
18: The Braves will take on Monmouth College on November 2nd in their first regular season contest. That's your Check-In with Sports. I'm Ryan Riske.
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23: I'm your local weather authority meteorologist, Molly Naisland. Mostly cloudy skies with a chance for drizzle today. Temperatures heading for the mid-60s on the first day of fall. Mostly cloudy overnight with breezy and cool winds. Temperatures in the mid-50s. Partly cloudy and a little bit of a nicer day for Wednesday. Highs in the upper 60s. You can find more weather updates 24/7 on CIProud.com.
0: 59 degrees right now at WJBC. We'll take a quick look at some numbers with AgMarket.net. Ethan Robson, good morning.
24: Well, good morning. All eyes on U.S.-China relations this week. December corn is down 3.75, $5.39.25. November soybeans up a penny, $13.29.25. Wheat market Chicago is down 5.5 cents, $7.21.25. Going over to protein sector, live cattle, December down $1.32.5 to $20.67.5. Feeder cattle, that September contract down 12.5 cents, $3.37.35. Pigs, strong day today, up $1.72.5, $71.52.5. WTI crude oil is down $1.54 a barrel at $90.83. Gold market's down $22 at $43.61. Silver market's down slightly as well at $66.13. Dollar index higher, bonds are higher. Dow Jones down 294 points. Ethan Robson, AgMarket.net.
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0: 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As we approach the upcoming election, my goal is to provide you with the direct information you need before casting your ballot for Illinois' 17th Congressional District. You will hear from both candidates vying to represent us in Washington. Democratic incumbent Rep. Eric Sorensen joins me on the phone. We'll get to his questions and introduction here in a moment. Republican challenger Dylan Vancel will join me tomorrow. To keep this strictly fair and balanced, both candidates will be asked the exact same set of questions covering the core issues impacting McLean County. We aren't here to tell you how to vote. Our job is simply to ask the questions, step out of the way, and let you decide whose answers align best with your vision for Central Illinois. Joining me on the phone is Congressman Eric Sorensen. Good morning, sir.
1: Good morning, Scott. Always good to be with you.
0: All right. McLean County is one of the top corn and soybean producing counties in the country, making federal agricultural policy a cornerstone of our local economy. What specific priorities will you advocate for in the next federal farm bill to protect local family farms, expand crop insurance, and safeguard market access amid shifting trade dynamics?
1: It's a great question, Scott. First and foremost, when it comes to crop insurance, that was one of the most important things in the last farm bill in 2023 that I was able to work on in the House Agriculture Committee. It was also one of the things that when I was able to get bolstered crop insurance into that farm bill, when I started asking McLean farmers what they thought of it, they said, Congressman, this is good. And when they said this is good, I voted yes on the Republican farm bill. I was one of only four Democrats to vote yes on that Republican farm bill because it did what our farmers need. Going forward into the next Congress, we need to get E15 across the finish line. I was the one that brought that up in our markup to make sure that it could be a part of the farm bill, go into the Senate, where we hope to get it back, vote on it. When we have year-round E15, it means lower costs for people at the gas pump. It means more income for farmers. It's good all around. And then also, I will be able to go to the automakers to say, now, let's produce cars that can utilize this new fuel. In addition to that, as input prices are going up, the Homegrown Fertilizer Act, it's my bill that would create better competition for fertilizer production. Right now, we only have, Scott, three or four in the entire nation that provide fertilizer, and they're able to captivate that cost. We need to lower the cost to make it better for farmers, and then we need to make sure that we have additional investment, especially when we look to export markets, as this Trump trade war hopefully does not continue, but likely will as he's setting in his feet.
0: As artificial intelligence rapidly transforms industries from automated manufacturing and agricultural technology to office administration, what role should the federal government play in regulating AI development, ensuring data privacy, and protecting local workers from tech-driven job displacement?
1: Well, look, just in the past few weeks, we're seeing how the leaders of these AI corporations are coming forth to say that the artificial intelligence has gone out of the bounds of what we had created. It is the federal government's job to make sure that we are protecting consumers. Look, AI can be an incredible tool, but we have to have those safeguards to ensure that that we are lowering the risk to people back home. And we also have to make sure, and I know this is an important issue in McLean County when it comes to AI data centers, that we're listening to the people, that the people are using their voices. And as we go forward, we need to make sure that we're protecting our livelihoods going forward. There should be no data center that is coming into town that is going to raise your electric rates, that is going to use your clean water, or that you're going to be able to hear the hum of the machines. And then how do we make sure those three things are safeguarded? My plan means we're going to connect PLAs, project labor agreements, to every one of these proposals to make sure that the corporations don't get the say. That it's the experts that are building it get the say. We have to move forward responsibly. We have to be proactive and not reactive.
0: Congressman, working families and retirees across McLean County continue to express concern over the cost of groceries, housing, and utilities. What specific federal legislative actions or fiscal policies will you champion to help lower daily consumer expenses and reduce the inflation pressure on central Illinois households?
1: Well, look, I mean, one of the most inflated costs that we pay, I go to Jewel Osco in my neighborhood in Moline. And from the very beginning, and I think we have talked about this in the past, the most heartbreaking thing for a pharmacist is when a senior citizen has to push the orange bottle back to say, I've got to be able to afford the food in my grocery cart. I have called the Stop Games Act. Google it. What this does is this prevents Big Pharma from screwing with the American people. Because right now, what Big Pharma does is they're stopping the FDA process. When the FDA is studying the efficacy of a drug, Big Pharma can go and put in loopholes at the very end. Basically, what they want to do is delay getting the generic to market. So they want you to pay $400 for their name brand drug that they can go and put the ad on TV tonight. They don't want the generic that's only $10. My Stop Games Act would allow more money to be put back into people's pockets. You know, when we talk about grocery costs, when we lower the price of fuel, that means your groceries are going to be less. The Housing for the 21st Century Act, this was something I championed in the House. It allows us to build more homes, especially in McLean County, where we're having a housing crisis.
0: Many young adults and recent graduates in central Illinois face a tough market for entry-level positions due to rising hiring costs, changing skill requirements, shifts in remote work. What federal workplace development policies, apprentice programs, or tax incentives would you support to help entry-level job seekers launch their careers locally?
1: This is great. I am so proud to be able to sit on the House Armed Services Committee. But then I was just recently in Peoria talking with entrepreneurs in Peoria. There was a gentleman there that is had developed programs to help teach young people the mechanics of controlling drones, to be able to fly drones. And I said to him, do you realize that the United States Army's drone program is being developed in this congressional district? And his eyes really went wide, and he said, no. And I said, that's something that is at the Rock Island Arsenal today. So what you are doing, whether you realized it or not, you're creating the pipeline of jobs. And yes, it does start in the fifth and sixth grade. We've got to get young people interested in what they want to do with the rest of their life. It's another reason why I'm so supportive of the trades, making sure that our union folks are there at the beginning to help youngsters realize what their potential is. But then also, I don't want to see the potential be somewhere else, you know, where, you know, moms and dads have to say goodbye to their kids because there isn't an opportunity here. You know, it's making sure that companies like Rivian and State Farm are putting the higher salaried jobs right here at home in McLean County.
0: Gridlock in Washington often stalls key legislation, making bipartisan compromise essential for getting things done. Can you give a specific example of an issue where you disagree with the majority of your own party, or name a piece of legislation sponsored by the opposing party that you would be willing to co-sponsor?
1: From the very beginning, and you can go back in what I have said in the past. The previous presidential administration failed at the southern border. I saw that when I went to the southern border, and I went to the southern border with Republicans. I wanted to listen to CBP officers firsthand for what they were dealing with in Nogales, which is where most of our food comes across the border from Mexico into Arizona. Making sure that that is secure. We need to make sure that we understand everybody who is coming into this country. Look, we are just past the 25th anniversary of the 9/11 attacks. We need to know who is coming into this country so that we can protect American people. But also, I will say that in Congress, you know, no one has a monopoly on good ideas. There are some Republican ideas that I certainly do support, but the bipartisan things right now are the only things that are working. It's not just Democratic ideas or Republican ideas that are working. It's the bipartisan ones. You know, my my bill to create the National Weather Safety Board, you know, an NTSB-like board that would investigate when we have big weather disasters. I think down to the floods in Texas that killed 100 young people and children. We need to have a report to say what went wrong, how can we prevent that from happening and build resilience. When I built that bill, when we took 10 months to write that bill, it only took days before Republicans were signing on to that because they understood that I don't play politics when I'm in Washington.
0: We're on the phone with Congressman Eric Sorensen. Congressman, leaving aside party platforms, national headlines, or criticism of your opponent, if a McLean County voter tunes in today and wonders, why are you uniquely equipped to represent them? What is your 60-second positive vision for our community, and what personal principle will guide you, and how will you deliver results for Central Illinois and Washington?
1: Well, look, as the only meteorologist in Congress, I worked for 22 years becoming a trusted person, not because I got the weather right in Rockford and the Quad Cities for 20 years, but it was because I was there, because I was providing a service to people. It's explaining a complex thing in a way that people would understand. I'm a trusted neighbor in Congress today because I still see myself that way, Scott. You know, I'm working forward to make sure that we're doing what's right in the small amount of time that I have to serve this congressional district. You know, I'm so proud that $8.1 million has come home to constituents across Illinois. This is money that was rightfully owed to people. Social Security taxes, VA benefits, $160 million brought home in infrastructure projects. And when that comes home from the federal government, it means that we didn't have to find $160 million in your property taxes going up. So going forward, it's doing the same thing that I've always done. It's working across the aisle. It's fighting corruption. It's lowering costs. And it's keeping money in people's pockets. Those aren't just a Democrat's principles. Those are American principles. Republicans tell me that's what they want too. And in a district where I have nearly as many Republicans as Democrats, that's what I'm going forth to do.
0: All right, quick last question for you. Campaigning across Illinois' 17th congressional district demands long hours and constant travel. When you get a rare afternoon off in central Illinois, how do you like to spend your personal time, and what is your favorite local spot or tradition that you enjoy with your family?
1: Look, a grill, of course, downtown Bloomington. But then also, you know, it's making sure that I say hi to the folks at Rivian. These folks are putting in long hours themselves. I'm hopeful that, that my partner and I, we could save up enough money that someday I can have a car that was built in Bloomington Normal in my garage. But then it's also going forward to say, hey, I got your back. You know, things are tough. Things are very uncertain right now. But it's not so much that we have to vote for the party today. We have to vote for the person. And I hope that I am given that chance to work for another 2 years in Congress, and McLean County can be a big part of it because it's the farthest place from my home in Moline in this district. But I'll tell you what, I am in McLean County as often as I can. I'm there next week.
0: Congressman Eric Sorensen, I appreciate your time this morning. Thank you.
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10: We've talked before about how too much sitting quietly chips away at our health. Well, here's a fix so simple, it almost sounds too good to be true. In her new book, Body Electric, journalist Manoush Zomorodi teamed up with a Columbia University researcher to test a small idea. What if you moved for just 5 minutes every half hour? Pacing, for example, during a phone call. Walking the dog, loading the dishwasher, marching in place. More than 23,000 people signed up to try it, and the results were up to a 28% drop in fatigue, steadier moods, and sharper focus. People's productivity didn't suffer one bit. Here's the catch. You can't undo a whole day of sitting with a single trip to the gym. As Zomorodi put it, sitting all day kinks your body like a garden hose, but you can unkink it with bursts of movement throughout your day. I'm Dr. Sanjay Gupta, helping you live a better life.
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0: Taking a look at your WJBC forecast from WMBD-TV meteorologist Molly Naisland. Mostly cloudy skies. Chances for a drizzle. Highs in the mid-60s. Tonight, mostly cloudy skies overnight. Lows in the mid-50s. Wednesday, partly cloudy. Pleasant with highs in the upper 60s. 59 degrees right now at JBC.
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14: From ABC News, I'm Sherry Preston. President Trump at the UN General Assembly. He took the stage a short time ago talking about the role he has played in reshaping world order.
16: While others have talked of courage, America has shown it. While others have promised strength, I have used it to make America the most powerful country in the world.
14: Earlier today, UN Secretary General Antonio Guterres said the world is experiencing a transfer of power away from governments and into the hands of just a handful of corporations and individuals.
17: Their reach now extends across politics, economies, information flows, technological development, and the civic space on which societies depend.
14: He calls the transfer of power extraordinary. The long backup of lines at East Coast airports yesterday is easing today. Things are mostly back to normal after first one, then another mishap.
18: It all started when a circuit blew at an air traffic control facility in Philadelphia. Then repair crews discovered that the 600-foot backup fiber optic line in New Jersey was damaged too, impacting radio and radar communications for Newark Liberty Airport and Philadelphia International Airport.
14: ABC Transportation Correspondent Gio Benitez. No charges filed in the death of Mississippi teenager Nolan Wells, the black 18-year-old who went boating with friends off Horn Island and never returned.
19: His family had raised questions about the actions of his friends and whether race played a role. The grand jury said Wells was never in a fight that day, and the bruise on the back of his head was not what killed him. An attorney for three of Wells' friends sent a two-word statement. Told you.
14: The grand jury heard 43 witnesses. According to ABC's Aaron Katursky, one testified Wells slipped off the side of a boat. GOP Senator John Curtis of Utah is calling on the Senate Judiciary Committee to investigate whether Donald Trump Jr. used his proximity to the president for financial benefit in his recent wedding. You're listening to ABC News.
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14: Converse pulling an ad many said was insensitive and racist, and ABC's Hannah Batah has the details.
1: The photo, part of a campaign with K-pop star Karina, shows her in a white skirt holding a pair of sneakers at her side. Critics say the lighting turns the skirt into the shape of a Klan hood, and the dangling shoes like the feet of a lynching victim. Converse, which is owned by Nike, now saying, "We're sorry. We understand why this image is deeply upsetting and recognize that we got this wrong."
14: The Philadelphia Department of Public Health notifying travelers of a possible measles exposure at the Philadelphia airport. The latest concern due to the number of cases of measles across Pennsylvania. Here's ABC's Michelle Franzen.
2: The measles outbreak in Pennsylvania has not peaked yet. State officials reported 25 new confirmed measles cases just since Friday. There are currently 792 confirmed measles illnesses across 39 counties, and the state has recorded 4 deaths. The last time there were 4 deaths was in 1992, and that was in all of the U.S. ABC News medical correspondent Dr. Darian Sutton.
3: The main reason why is because of a lack of vaccine protection. We're seeing these pocket communities that are very high risk, very low vaccination rates.
2: Health officials are encouraging people to get vaccinated. Michelle Franzen, ABC News.
14: The medical examiner in South Carolina has released its autopsy report on the actress Hayden Panettiere, saying her death was accidental, caused by drugs. Sherry Preston, ABC News.
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0: Normal is broke and common sense is weird. 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This is The Ramsey Show. I'm Rachel Cruz, hosting this hour with Dr. John Deloney, and we'll be answering your questions about life and money. So give us a call at 888-825-5225, and we'll be talking relationships, money, anything and everything.
1: All of it. Let's do it.
0: Kicking us off, we got John in Detroit, Michigan. Hi,
1: Detroit,
0: John.
1: Detroit, Rock City. What's up, John?
2: Hey, how are you guys?
1: Good.
0: We're doing great. How can we help?
2: Doing well. So a little bit of backstory for you. I work in a family business doing dumpster rentals and demolitions. I've got kind of this storm cloud off in the distance, so to speak, where there's a slight chance that things might go underwater in about 6 months due to some outside legal issues with a separate business that my stepdad lives off of. So his lifestyle cannot be supported by what this business currently makes. The main issue I have is that I currently am a co-signer on a piece of construction equipment, and I want to set myself up to make sure that I can cover that if things do kind of go underwater.
1: Well, you got a six-month runway here, so what's keeping you from screaming and yelling and running right into the middle of this problem?
2: Well, I think the main thing is that for now, things are still good, so I don't want to necessarily jump in and start forking over money for something that at the moment is still being paid, if you will.
1: I get that. I'm trying to get to either, and I'm saying this with a smile on my face, right? So I'm not trying to be ugly. Either you don't like this business and you don't like, or you don't like doing business with this person, and in a somewhat anxious, maybe over dramatic, over like it. Any of our businesses could have problems in 6 months, or you actually have a problem right now. You just might not have to, you might be able to put it off for 6 months. You get what I'm saying?
2: Right. Yeah, I do. I think, I don't necessarily have any problems working with him. I think co-signing was a mistake. I'm kind of a newer listener.
1: Okay.
2: So I probably wouldn't have done that if I could go back. But to kind of give you an idea of what the numbers look like, my stepdad's lifestyle is easily something that's, you know, in the $500,000 a year territory.
0: Mm-hmm.
2: And this business, in terms of profit, year to date has only generated $200,000 in profit.
1: But those are his personal expenses. What does that have to do with the business?
2: The business that he is in the legal dispute with is what he pulls his income from. So if that disappears, his only income would have to come out of the profit of this existing business.
0: Yeah, which will be $200,000. And is that after you're paid?
2: That's after I'm paid, yeah.
0: Okay, so does he, why is he not calling the show, being like, wow, my income's about to
1: yeah,
0: go from $500 to $200,000. It's going to be his issue, John, but you think he's going to take, you think he's going to dip into your current business so much, possibly even go into debt to keep up his lifestyle, and you're scared for your business?
2: No, so they're both his businesses. I co-signed on $100,000.
0: I know, but I'm saying, why do you think he's not going to keep up the payment on the things that you co-signed? Do you think that, like, what makes you think your business is going to fail? Because he'll just have to adjust his lifestyle, or you don't think he will?
2: I think it's more of a, I'm not sure if he would end up adjusting his lifestyle. I don't know if that's something that.
0: So what would end up happening? So say he doesn't adjust his lifestyle, then what's your fear? That he doesn't have an income and can't pay on the things that you co-signed? Is that the ultimate?
2: My ultimate thing that I'm just trying to prepare for is what happens if me as the co-signer, I end up getting stuck with the loan.
1: Okay, so,
2: is essentially all I'm worried about.
1: There you go. So let's live in that world, which is...
0: How much is it?
1: You co-signed on something. Yeah.
0: How much did you co-sign
2: The original loan amount was $84,000, and then as of right now, it is about 13 months in with about $60,000 left.
0: $60,000. Okay. And how are you financially, John?
2: So right now, I'm on baby step three, although I guess, you know, the more I talk about it, I wonder if I'm still on baby step two now that we're having this conversation. But
0: <It's okay. laughs>
2: I've got about $6,000 in liquid cash, and then I've got a Roth IRA for about $12,000, and that's pretty much what I've got in terms of cash at the moment.
0: Yeah. And how much is the payment per month on the equipment you co-signed?
2: It's about $1,750.
0: Okay. And how much could you, I mean, if it got down to it and he's not able to pay his portion or his payment on this loan, then yes, it does go to you. And so your plan then is what? I mean, is this why you called to see what to do with that $1,750?
2: Right. So essentially in 6 months' time, the loan would have an estimated balance of about $49,000. And it's just kind of looking to prepare for that and, you know, kind of a worst case eventuality, not necessarily that I'm worried about but just so.
1: What would the piece of equipment be worth in 6 months?
2: I would say probably around 30 to 35 would be my best guess.
1: So the nightmare scenario is that you're out 14 grand, right? You sell this thing.
2: Correct.
1: And you have to come up with 14 grand. You have six of it. You have 6 months from now, so you can save up, and you're building an emergency fund anyway.
2: Mm-hmm.
1: Right?
2: Yeah.
1: This seems like the most stress-free approach.
0: Yeah, because, I mean, at the end of the day, if you lost this equipment, would it affect your business drastically?
2: It wouldn't affect me really hardly at all. I'm more of just an employee who kind of got into
0: stuck with the
2: bed with a cosign, so to speak.
0: Yeah. Totally. So I think you plan for the worst, which would be that he stops paying, and then you would be on the hook for it. So then you would have to come forward and sell the assets to make good for the loan, and then you'll have the difference by then. Because if you save, you know, $2,000 for the next 7 months, $3,000, right? You'll be fine to have the difference. So that's probably what I would plan for. But also, I'll say this, John. Yeah, this is the stress of co-signing, is that the person needs a co-signer because the bank is not trusting fully that they're going to have the amount, that they're going to be able to pay it. And so I'll say that you're feeling the stress of why we tell people not to co-sign and the reality of what could happen. But I also wonder, John, if it may not even come to that reality in 6 months, if the father-in-law, however the lawsuit pans out for his other business, then it comes to this other, you know, $200,000 lifestyle change that he'll have to make. And hopefully he makes the payment on this equipment for the other business he owns. Like, that's what a rational person would do, but I'm not sure how rational he is.
1: Yeah, projecting out 6 months of a future calamity and dragging it back to right now and trying to solve it in the present. That's the definition of anxiety, right? Rachel, you know me. I struggle with this more than anybody on the planet, right? What happens if AI, that's my whole world. So
0: we
1: this
0: have to
1: is,
0: talk them off a cliff.
1: This is
0: daily,
1: a pot talking
0: everyone.
1: To the kettle here, brother.
0: John,
1: but,
0: it's fine.
1: But like what you can solve right now is, all right, there's a potential that one day I'm going to be on the hook for the sale of this thing minus the difference. And if I have that in my emergency fund, I can breathe. And so if I'm in your seat right now, I would start looking for a new job, because I wouldn't work with somebody that I believe is so untrustworthy that they may nuke everything because they have to adjust their lifestyle. The second thing is, I would work really hard to get that money in an emergency fund, and then I would breathe, and then I'd get on about my life.
0: Yeah, planning for it is wise, but sitting and wringing your hands about something that hasn't happened yet, I wouldn't go there emotionally. But planning for something that could, I mean, there's wisdom in that. And again, that is why co-signing, you guys, is never, never a good idea.

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0: WJBC and Beer Nuts present the Scott Miller Show hat. This is an embroidered baseball cap. On the front of it, the Beer Nuts logo and the Scott Miller Show logo. And on the back of the hat, my cartoon photo with the big mustache. This is not a contest prize. This hat is not for sale. The only way to get a Scott Miller hat is when I gift them randomly. Now, there is only one rule. You cannot ask for a hat. If you ask for one, you are restricted from receiving a hat. You are banned. You do not get a hat. WJBC, good morning. Who's this?
1: Good morning. This is your mom. I want a hat. I'm a down low.
0: Mom?
1: We won't tell anybody.
0: What is rule number one?
2: Don't ask for a hat.
0: No hat for her.
3: Own a lot of assets. They only own their home outright and their vehicles. They do have about $50,000 in debt, and that's all on credit cards. Some of it is medical debt. Some of it is mismanagement of spending and lack of income. My dad is 77. My mom is 72, and they do get Social Security, but they don't bring in very much income because my dad is older. He has worked his whole life, and he still works a little bit, but business has been pretty slow for him. Mm-hmm. And so paying off their debt is a struggle at the moment. And then medical expenses start to creep up. And so us kids, we're trying to figure out how to support them in a way that doesn't cause division among the siblings. Mm-hmm. And help my parents, and just not really knowing what to do. They don't have a will. Their home is not in a trust or in a will. And they are needing money for, you know, their daily cost of living, as well as paying off that roughly $50,000 in debt. Mm-hmm. And with my dad's lack of income at the moment, some of the kids are struggling with, do we support them financially? Do we give them each a fixed amount per month? Should we force them to get the money out of their own home in the form of a reverse mortgage? Mm-hmm.
4: So let me jump in here, Angela. Let me ask you this one question. Sure. This is a question I ask everybody in this situation. Are your parents even open to help?
3: Yes, they are. I would say mostly my dad is. My mom is too, but her idea of help is a little bit different. My dad is very open to all ideas, and my mom is kind of like, I just want you kids, to give us
5: take care of monthly
3: money. Yeah, take care of us. And she is not open to
5: changing,
3: touching the house, a reverse mortgage at all.
4: Don't do a reverse mortgage. Please don't do that. Okay. Are you married?
3: I am.
4: Okay. Yeah. Here's, and Rachel, push back if you think I'm out of line here. I think the most important thing, like in order of steps, is for you and your spouse to determine what y'all's values are, what dollar amount you could afford to give a one-time gift or mm-hmm. y'all decide in your home.
5: Regardless of the siblings.
4: Of the siblings.
5: Yeah.
4: Getting seven people, just turn the news on. You can't get seven people to agree on whether 4 + 4 = 8, right? And so that's going to be a chore in and of itself. If there's one, the best way I've ever seen it done was my Uncle Jim. There's four siblings, my dad, two older brothers, and a younger sister. And the eldest uncle called a meeting and said, here's how this is going to go. And all four siblings were united, and it was awesome. I've heard of that happening one time, and that was in my family. Other than that, you're going to have somebody who wants to just never say no to them. You're going to have somebody that wants to teach them a lesson, and you're going to have two people who are like, well, when we were kids, they never. And so I think the best path for you to not make yourself insane is to mm-hmm. say, here's what we can do, and then pass that along to the siblings, and either you take the lead and move forward, or you just say, here's what we're going to do independent of the rest of y'all, and y'all, everybody do the best you can, or whatever, right?
5: Yeah, what's your gut on

0: that, Angela, which is like, what do you think? Like, what do you guys financially, are you in a spot to even have the conversation of giving them money each month? And or do you even feel the need to? Because you know what I mean? Like, everyone has a different level of what giving looks like and people's take on enabling a situation versus help, right? I mean, everyone kind of has a different span on how they think. What is your gut? I'm just curious.
1: Yeah, those are fantastic questions, and that's definitely something that all of us have already been discussing. And this has kind of been 2 or 3 years in discussion, and there's always division, so then the conversation gets dropped, and then I bring it up again, and then it gets dropped, and I bring it up again. So for me and my husband, we had just told my parents, we are going to start giving you guys $200 a month. And we started that last month, September 1st. And then we said for the next, let's say 6 months to a year, we are going to start doing that. And if all 7 siblings can also do that, you know, we'll help my parents out a little bit. And there kind of became some division where some kids said, I don't have any money to give. And then some kids said, well, I already gave my parents money in the form of $500 a few years ago, so why should I give monthly? Then there's other siblings, and including spouses, because now the spouse, all of us are married, less one. Spouses feel like, well, why don't your parents just sell their home? Well, why don't your parents just sell their vehicle? Why don't your parents,
2: hey, well, and listen,
1: you know,
2: Angela,
1: how did they get in this mess themselves?
2: Angela, you trying to solve six other family units.
0: It's like 12 people.
2: Multiply it by, and their baggage and their issues. It's just a complete and utter distraction from you having peace inside your own marriage, you having peace inside your own financial world, and your relationship with your parents. And y'all have decided, y'all said $200. I would let that stand and do what y'all think is right and what y'all want to do. And
0: if enough, you know, if there's one sibling that wants to be loud about their opinion on selling their house, they can call the parents
2: call
0: and
2: the
0: be
2: parents
0: like, this is what you, this is what you got to do.
2: Yeah. That's right. But you can't walk around and own it all. Even if you think, okay, ultimately they're going to have to sell their house. We know how this ends. They're going to move in with one of us because we know how this ends. Right. And you asked an important question at the end. How do I do all of this without division? You can't. You can just face the division that you know is coming, whether it's your mom mad at you that she has to change her lifestyle in her 70s based on how she lived the last 50 years, based on your siblings getting mad or you're not helping enough or helping too much. The only thing you can do is face this division as a person with dignity and respect and honor.
0: And with your own self-integrity.
2: That's
0: right. There's something about when you are going into any level of, I think, I don't know if conflict's the right word, but you're going in to help someone or to have a hard conversation, like whatever that is, to know like you're doing it. Yes, it's going to help them, obviously, but it's like, this is where I feel aligned within myself. And this is what I know financially is okay for my family. This feels right for me. And you act on that, right? It's like this self-integrity, and you do it for you. And it's not so that the hope that my other siblings are also going to pitch in 200 or the hope that mom and dad are going to change once they like,
2: because neither of the things are going to happen.
0: That's right. It is out of just what you and your husband say, this is what we can do. And this is what we feel good about doing too, that it doesn't feel icky or it doesn't feel cheap. Like maybe we could give a lot more, but we want to teach them a lesson, right? Like it is just pure. Yeah. This is it. And this is what we feel good about. And I think that's really all you can control. I know, which is so difficult. And I feel like we get more and more of these calls of grown children looking to the parents' generation.
2: I think we're going to get more and more
0: and more. I don't know what to do. Yes. And, but that self-integrity piece, which it sounds like you have, Angela. I feel like you guys have had good discussions within, you know, you and your husband, and you got to an amount on your own, like all of it. But I think that the relational dynamic, it does weigh when it's siblings and there's not peace and there's not unity. Like that's hard. But to John's point, like it's virtually impossible to get 14 people to agree on something.

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2: ABC News, I'm Sherry Preston. President Trump addressing the UN General Assembly, saying he is the only leader who chose to take on Iran.
3: This was the reality we had to confront, a reality that far too many preferred to ignore. They all ignored it. Many presidents and many others just wanted to ignore it. They were unwilling to do anything about it, but they knew the problem.
2: He says he was the one to use strength to make America the most powerful country in the world. Another protest last night in Austin, Texas, in support of a DoorDash driver who was a Venezuelan national and who was shot by ICE agents. He says he was moved from the hospital to a detention center with a bullet still in his back. Attorneys for Mississippi teenager Nolan Wells say they will keep pressing for answers in his death. A grand jury unanimously found no evidence of a crime. Wells went to a barrier island with friends on the 4th of July but did not return with them. His body found 2 days later. This is ABC News.
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0: So one of the things that has helped people so often when they're trying to get in control of their money is to actually know where their money's going, which is a pretty simple solution. 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All right, we have Raquel in Washington, D.C. up next. Hi, welcome to the show.
1: Hey, how are you?
0: Hi, we're doing great. How can we help?
1: Okay, so my question is, if we know we aren't staying in the house we're in currently, do we focus on paying it off, or do we focus on investing the money towards the house instead, the next house?
0: When do you guys plan on moving?
1: So I think it will vary. I think if we pay this house off, we will probably stay a few years longer, maybe like 6 to 7 years. But if we're going to pay it off now, then I think it will. I mean, if we aren't going to pay it off, maybe about 4 years we will stay.
2: What's the impetus for the move?
1: So it's just, well, we don't have kids now, so we kind of want to be in a better area when we have kids, and then just more rooms, bigger space.
3: Gotcha.
0: Mm-hmm. Yeah, I like the idea always, Raquel, because are you guys don't have any consumer debt? Are you completely debt-free by the house?
1: Yeah.
3: Nice.
0: So great. And how much do you guys make a year?
1: $215.
0: Okay. And how much is left on the mortgage?
1: $350.
0: Very nice. Okay, so if you guys did pay it off and mm-hmm. kind of work towards that, have you looked at a timeline of how long that would take you?
1: So we think it should take us about 3 years max to pay it off.
0: Wow. Yeah. So I would do that in a heartbeat, because what that forces, you don't lose that money, right? It's just equity. Now, will it grow slower in real estate than how the market's performed?
3: Maybe,
0: but there's just, there's something not only having the peace of having a paid off home where you don't have to worry about it, but again, it's kind of this forced savings account, if you will, because sometimes we're like, okay, yeah, I'm going to invest the difference instead of paying off my mortgage. But honestly, what sometimes comes up is a great trip, you know, a once in a lifetime thing over here to do, or to let's upgrade and do this instead of that. Like, instead of investing, let's do some renovations, or instead of investing, let's buy a new car, right? Like that money easily can be swayed in other directions. But when it is focused on just one thing, especially your house, knowing that it's locked in equity, if you will, as you're paying down that mortgage, it's just that forced savings account, which it always feels like a safe plan, because you're not really in the equation when that happens. And when we get in the equation, sometimes we can go off track, if you will.
2: And it's easy to look out 4 years and say,
0: that's a good point too.
2: We're going to have, let me just tell you from my personal life, when my wife and I started, like, we're going to start having kids. It didn't happen for almost four years. In that time, I think we moved two different jobs, had multiple different places where we lived. And there was a season, there was over a year when we lived in a 900 square foot apartment with a 2-year-old. And we still look back as one of the coolest experiences we ever had. And there was times we lived in a tiny, tiny little rent house, maybe 900. It was a little bitty old place. We loved it. And so all that to say is, if you project out in 4 years, who knows what's going to happen to your jobs? Who knows what's going to happen to the market? Who knows what's going to happen to any number of things? Mm-hmm. But the one thing nobody will be able to take away from you is a paid off house.
1: Yeah, that's true.
2: And so if you're thinking of control the controllables now, who knows what will happen in 3 years, 5 years, 7 years, whoever. But I know I've got this thing taken care of here. And so I like that just from a sense of peace. And if y'all do end up having kids, amazing, great. I know you want bigger bedrooms and this and a different kitchen, all that. Mm-hmm. Also, that's awesome. But man, in a paid for house where there's no family stress, your kids are going to thrive like kids have for centuries.
1: Yeah,
2: and
1: that's true.
2: You know, without each having their own bathroom and their own, I don't know, kitchenette in each room or whatever. their own helipad for their helicopter to land or whatever. Like, I love that idea. If you told me you were going to move in 18 months because one of y'all was going to be changing jobs or something, I would tell you to save your money.
0: Mm-hmm. Yeah, and Raquel, too, you know, if you guys decide to move, later down, the money's not lost. It's just equity that's going to be mm-hmm. put into another home as well, you know? And I want to make sure, though, you guys are investing in retirement too, right, as part of this?
1: Okay, yeah. So we're currently, we're meeting this week to make sure we have everything aligned with the SmartVestor Pro.
0: Oh, great.
1: Our other thing, because we are sitting on some money that we're just sitting on. So okay. we're trying to meet with the SmartVestor Pro this week to make sure we are actually getting our money out there in the market. And that could also be part of the price because we feel like we haven't done it as much, you know, so far.
0: Yeah.
1: So we're like, okay, well, should we be investing instead?
0: Yeah, so that
1: I mean, we can do it at the same time, obviously, but it would just be, you know, a little less in the market.
0: Yeah, that may make you feel better because we recommend 15% of your income going into retirement. So if you haven't been meeting that, it may feel like, gosh, we should be putting more money in the market may actually solve itself once you actually put, you know, an adequate amount and then anything extra throwing at the house. So you may actually get the best of both worlds after meeting with your SmartVestor Pro because you may be investing more than you are now, which will feel great. All right, let's go to Grady in Portland. Hi, welcome to the show.
4: Hey.
0: Hello. Thanks for calling in. Yes, absolutely. How can we help?
4: I'm currently a self-employed doing landscaping, and I'm just wondering how I can reduce my federal income tax.
0: How to reduce your federal income tax?
4: Just my federal tax, sorry.
0: Just your taxes? Yeah. Well, yeah, I mean, you pay, obviously, income tax, self-employment tax. I mean, they're all pretty base amounts. I mean, you can do some write-offs in small business, but you do want to make sure those are legitimate. So if you ever get audited, it doesn't look sketchy. Yeah. But
2: what's your bigger question? How old are you?
4: I'm 19.
2: Okay, so you're realizing the world sucks.
0: Okay.
2: That's what you're realizing.
0: Yeah. I was like, I don't know.
2: Yeah. Listen, brother, if you were here, I would just stop talking and I would give you a humongous hug and say, welcome to it, man.
4: Yeah.
2: Listen, last year I got at the end of the year, I looked at all the taxes I had paid and I called a friend and I said, I have to tell one person how much taxes I wrote last year. And I told him and it was a long silent pause and he goes, man, that sucks. Like, I know that you probably are on Instagram and TikTok about all these super hacks and whatever. There is some of that stuff. You can depreciate your lawnmowers and stuff like that, but it's not going to be what you think it is in mm-hmm. terms of there's not some secret thing that you can do to hide federal money. You just you pay Caesar what's Caesar's and get on about your life.
0: I do want to make sure are you doing quarterly payments with your business?
4: I just started doing quarterly payments.
0: Good. Okay. That's where most small businesses starting out mess up. Okay. That's great. How much money did you make last year in the business?
4: Last year wasn't a great year. Probably 60,000. This year I'm gonna double that, if not more.
2: Way to go,
0: man.
2: Oh my
0: gosh, well done. Do you have anyone working for you or is it just you?
4: Just me.
2: That a boy, dude. Way to go, man.
0: That's awesome. That's so great. Yeah.
2: Okay, so you're in Portland too, which has really high state income tax. Is that right?
4: Yeah. Yeah, we got I'll pay a good chunk this year and I'm just wondering like how can I try to reduce that? Bought a new truck this year already. New trailers, new mowers.
0: Mm-hmm. Yeah, you can do some write-offs for the business itself.
2: Yeah, sit down with a tax professional. Or mm-hmm. Go to RamseySolutions.com/tax, and you can get with a tax pro in your area that will help you with those kind of things. Because as a small business owner, you can write a lot of that stuff off, and that will help. But it's not going to help on like
0: the tax reduce bill you swallow.
2: Yeah.
0: Yeah, it's. It's a hard reality. But honestly, Grady, I think one of the things to remember is, which again, if you meet with a Ramsey Trusted Agent, I'm never going to recommend this. Don't ever try to like skirt the system.
2: No, because pay your taxes and get on.
0: Pay your taxes. And the quarterly payments is really big for small businesses. So many people get in trouble with taxes, not trying to maliciously. It's just mismanagement. So the fact that you're on those quarterly payments, that's going to help you plan so well. So, dude, well done. 120 in 1 year, Grady. That's awesome.

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0: If you're new to The Ramsey Show, one thing you should know is that we answer majority of questions through the lens of the seven baby steps. So when it comes to your money, there really is this, it's a proven plan over three decades of really getting people to this place. If you feel stuck, you're in debt, paycheck to paycheck, no savings, all the way to a paid off house, kids' college is being funded, you're funding retirement, and you have a plan for the future, and you're able to be extremely generous. So in a specific order called the baby steps. So make sure to check those out. We'll leave a link down below if you're listening on podcast or watching on YouTube so that you can check that out and apply it to your life and your money to help you get control. All right, let's go to Joe in Flint, Michigan. Hi, Joe. Welcome to the show.
1: Hey, Rachel and John, thanks for having me. I really appreciate it.
0: Yes, absolutely. How can we help?
1: Well, I just wanted to start off with my obligatory thank you. I really appreciate everything you guys do. And I'm a big emotional guy, so if I start crying, just know that they're happy tears right now.
0: Oh, but, you're hey, next to John.
2: Me too,
0: he's
2: brother.
0: He's emotional too.
2: I'll cry with you.
1: Well, John, I'm so glad to be talking to you, especially, and no offense, Rachel, but it was, you know, 5 years ago, I was freshly out of a toxic marriage, single father of five kids, and I mean, I was as close to the end of the rope as I had ever been, and I saw a video of you, you know, I'd heard of Ramsey and whatnot, but I saw a video of you looking into the camera, and you said something like, you know, you are worth more than your bank balance or something like that. And
2: yes, sir.
1: That brought me to the program, and here I am now. But anyway.
2: Well, I'm glad you're here, brother. I'm glad you're here.
1: Thank you. I appreciate that. I see the shining city at the top of the hill. I'm probably a year and a half away from being debt-free except my mortgage, and you know, that's due to you guys. But my question is, my employer, they offer a Roth 401k, and they do an automatic contribution, not a match. Mm-hmm. And through the years, through growth in the markets and everything, that's actually, I logged in a few weeks ago, and I see it's actually up to about $16,000 just their contributions.
0: Wow.
1: And I'm looking at all the different categories that I can put it in, and I'm just wondering how to optimize that for the Ramsey program, you know, the four different ways you recommend investing. So
0: yep.
1: I see, you know, it shows like target growth or target retire this year. I see, you know, mid cap, small cap, large cap, and then there's like real estate funds and all this different, stuff I can put it in.
0: Yep.
1: And I was just wondering what would be the best way to do that.
2: Crypto. All of it in crypto, brother.
1: Every dime, right?
2: Every dime. That and a few Pokemon cards. Then you're covered. It's called diversified.
1: should I get the some gorilla NFTs?
2: Correct. And if you can get your hands on a few Beanie Babies too, that would be dope. You would have
1: dies.
2: All of your
1: right.
2: bases covered. Yes.
0: Yeah.
1: Naturally, I have a garage full of those, so I'm covered there.
0: But. Oh my gosh!
2: Don't do anything that I just said. None of that.
0: No, I do not recommend or endorse anything that came out of your mouth just about the last 30 seconds. Everything else, I trust them. Don't trust them on that. No, yeah, when you look at it, really the four different types of mutual funds that we look at diversifying is growth and income, aggressive growth, and international. So those are really the four. And when you meet with financial planners, which I probably recommend you would, once you get to baby step four, Joe, to meet with a SmartVestor Pro, you can go to RamseySolutions.com and find someone, because you may be investing more beyond just what they, which you should be, more than just their automatic contributions.
1: As soon as I'm done with my debt, it's, you know, all bets are off. I'm throwing everything I can at it.
0: That's awesome. Yep, totally, absolutely. But yeah, those are really the four buckets we would recommend. My question to you is how much are they putting in? When you say automatic contributions, I'm curious what, if they're doing it by percentage or...
1: No, so it ends up, they put in like 70 cents per hour that you work, so it ends up being $1,200 to $1,400 a year.
0: Okay.
1: But so their actual contributions are about $5,900 over the past few years, but through, you know, the markets, it's actually gone up to almost $16,000.
0: Yeah, absolutely. Yeah. So when I would be looking at this, if I was calculating up to that 15% of your income going into retirement, I almost would treat this kind of in a way like a pension, where we say it counts for half of whatever that they're putting in, counts half, the percentage is half towards your 15%, whatever percentage. And so I almost would do that because it's not your money. It's just free money, but it still is counting towards your retirement. So, when you're looking at it all together, you may, I would factor that in. So I wouldn't factor in what they're putting in as you, just your 15%. I would be doing more on top of that as well when you get to that point of baby step four. So, Joe, well done, though. How incredible. So 5 years later, how are the kids?
1: Oh, they're great. You know, it was a long, tenuous divorce, and, you know, we said some things we didn't necessarily mean to say, but, you're coming out the other side of it. Everybody's happy, healthy, well-adjusted, and, I couldn't be happier.
2: Well, let me say this. You said at the beginning of the call, you're grateful to us, and we did this. Make no mistake, brother. Rachel and I, Dave, George, Jade, we run our mouths on a microphone. You're the ones out there day in and day out grinding this thing out. Five kids, single dad, making all the breakfasts, all the lunches, all of the nighttime routines. Dude, that's you.
0: Paying off debt in the middle of it. All of it's amazing.
2: Hear me say, brother, I'm so proud of you, dude. Like I'm beaming now. Like you are a shining example of a man picking up life after the storm and saying, okay, I can only control me. And I'm going to head into the middle of what comes next. I'm proud of you, dude. It's awesome.
1: Well, thank you. I really appreciate that. And I have to say, so I was a single dad at the time, but let me just clarify. I found the most amazing woman.
2: Remarried.
1: Than I've ever been. You know, she has the biggest heart of anybody I've ever met. She welcomed me and my five straggling kids. My friend calls them a gaggle of kids. she welcomed us into her home, and the future is bright.
0: We love a redemption story.
2: Congratulations, dude.
0: Amazing, Joe. Thanks for calling. All right, let's go to Jessica in Boston. Hi, Jessica. Welcome.
3: Hey, guys. How are you? Thanks for taking my call.
0: Absolutely. How can we help?
3: So my husband and I are 26 and 27. We've been married for 4 months. We don't have any debt. And our goals for the coming years are to hopefully purchase our first home in about 2 years and start having children in around 3 years. So my question is how to balance our financial plan between those two goals, and how should an emergency fund change in preparation for having kids?
0: Yeah, it's a great question. So we recommend having 3 to 6 months of expenses saved. So I think for you guys at that point, I think 3 months would probably be just fine. Once you get pregnant, if you feel like you want to up it a little bit to have some cushion, you can do that. But once that 3 month emergency fund is funded, then that's when we move on to baby step 3B, and that's where you're going to be saving for a down payment for your home. So really the order doesn't change because of the kids necessarily. The only thing that would change is once you get pregnant, if you're like, I kind of want some more in the emergency fund because it just would feel better. I'd rather go up to 5 months versus three, then you can do that. But considering you guys are so young, you're not homeowners right now. I mean, a 3 month emergency fund is totally fine to shoot for. So that being your first goal, and then second is the down payment. And then when the kids come, it's just an extra cherry on top.
3: Is there anything else that you would consider throwing into that emergency fund calculation, like daycare expenses? And we do have health insurance, but potentially any like health expenses. And I guess it makes me nervous to have
0: Well,
3: no idea how much all that stuff is going to cost, you know?
2: $1 billion. A billion.
3: It's so much. That's what I'm worried about.
0: No, so daycare should become part of your monthly budget. So that would be a rhythm of your lifestyle, not as much in an emergency fund, right? So that will be something you guys will calculate if you go back to work. That will be coming just out of your income. That should not be coming out of an emergency fund. And then, some medical bills. I mean, I think you can... you know, I would ask, depending on your insurance plan, probably out of pocket, what you guys are going to have to pay, because it's everything from your OB visits all the way to labor and delivery. And so kind of figuring out, okay, where, you know, what are the thresholds? What will insurance cover? What will it not? And if you want that money set aside, for sure. That's great. Yeah, just to have it. Because technically a baby, I wouldn't say really is an emergency, because an emergency is unexpected and you have 9 months to expect it. So I hope it goes well for you guys, Jessica, and well done being so young and, gosh, financially just so on target.

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3: From ABC News, I'm Michelle Franzen. At the UN General Assembly in New York City, President Trump delivered a speech to world leaders today. It included a threat against Iran on the world stage.
4: President Trump told the United Nations that he's weighing whether to, quote, annihilate Iran or strike a deal with the country.
5: Do I drive them into hell with no chance of survival and no hope of future greatness or generations? But I believe we'll make a deal right after the election, because it doesn't make sense for them not to.
4: Trump argued that his only priority is ensuring that Iran never gets a nuclear weapon, and that the outcome of the midterms won't impact his position as negotiations continue. Peter Harlamus, ABC News.
3: The president also touted the updated security deal he says reached with Denmark and Greenland. He's expected to sign that deal today. Artificial intelligence will be a key issue for world leaders this week as concerns grow over security and safety. Google confirming its Gemini AI model hacked several companies back in May. That breach first reported by the Wall Street Journal. Former OpenAI researcher Daniel Kokoja tells ABC News AI companies should be more transparent.
6: Right now, it's the plan of Anthropic and OpenAI to make AIs that can automate the AI research process itself, and then to put hundreds of thousands of those AIs in charge of autonomously self-improving towards superintelligence.
3: A grand jury report released in the investigation into the death of Nolan Wells found there was no criminal charges warranted at this time for the Mississippi teen who went missing after a July 4th party. Officials say it was an apparent drowning.
7: An attorney representing Bart Edmiston, a friend of Wells subjected to online threats, said this story involves two tragedies. The death of Nolan Wells is a tragedy. So too is the way his friends, his community, and his state were maligned by unscrupulous charlatans and grifters who spread false and malicious lies.
3: ABC's Aaron Katursky. 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
3: Air travel in the Northeast getting back to normal as well as nationwide after a construction mistake led to a disruption of the air traffic control system at overseas major airports. Ground stops in effect for hours.
9: It all started when a circuit blew at an air traffic control facility in Philadelphia. Then repair crews discovered that the 600-foot backup fiber optic line in New Jersey was damaged too, impacting radio and radar communications for Newark Liberty Airport and Philadelphia International Airport.
3: ABC's Gio Benitez. Another person has died in ICE custody, according to an advisory of the Department of Homeland Security sent to lawmakers. The 36-year-old immigrant from Costa Rica found unresponsive last week at the Winfield Correctional Center in Louisiana. DHS said he had criminal record. ABC News has not verified the claims. It's the 55th death of someone in ICE custody this year. Cries for accountability after a delivery driver was shot by ICE agents in Texas Sunday.
10: Neither ICE nor DHS has offered details about the wounding of Wilmer Rafael Garces Perez, who was shot while behind the wheel of his car alongside an Austin highway. ICE policy itself says, quote, deadly force may not be used solely to prevent the escape of a fleeing suspect. Civil rights groups and two members of Congress are calling for the creation of an independent body to review use of force incidents by ICE and to refer potential violations to prosecutors.
3: ABC's Jim Ryan. I'm Michelle Franzen, ABC News.
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0: Welcome back to The Ramsey Show in the Fairwinds Credit Union Studio. I am Rachel Cruz, hosting this hour with Dr. John Zaloni, and we're answering your questions. You can call us at 888-825-5225. All right, we have Melissa in Detroit, Michigan up next. Hi, Melissa. Welcome to the show.
1: Hi, you guys. How are you? Thanks for taking the call.
0: Absolutely. How can we help?
1: Well, my husband came to me this past week and said that my father-in-law is offering us quite a large sum of money to help us purchase a home. So we've been thinking about moving for, probably the past 5 or 6 years. And this particular situation, the home that we're looking at is owned by a friend of my father-in-law. And they want to give us a really great price on it. But he wants to gift us, my father-in-law wants to gift us this big sum of money as like an early inheritance.
0: Okay. So you would take it now versus when they pass?
1: Yes.
0: Okay.
1: My question is this something we should or shouldn't do? What kind of things should we be even thinking about? It seems awesome. I mean, I don't want to look a gift horse in the mouth, but I kind of do. I want to make sure we're thinking through this clearly. And I've never bought a home before. When I moved in here, my husband already owned the home. So I'm brand new to the whole process, and I'm just wondering, what should we be considering?
0: Is this a loan or a gift?
1: It's a gift.
0: It's a gift. So okay, because the screen says loan.
1: It's a gift.
0: Okay.
1: Yeah, we'll probably, once we sell our own home, we'll probably give some of it back, about half of it back from the sale of our home.
2: Why would you do that?
1: I guess, I don't know. The gift is so that it can be done without us having to have our home sold first.
2: Then it's not a gift.
1: So I guess...
0: He's loaning you guys $400,000 until your home sells.
1: Yes, okay. I guess. But he's giving us the option to pay it back or not. He doesn't care.
0: Okay, and if you don't pay it back, that's the inheritance piece, that it'll just come out of your husband's portion of the inheritance.
1: Correct.
0: I got you.
2: Okay. Here's what I already don't like about it is it's... If your father-in-law sat y'all down and said, hey, I've been saving, this is a dream of mine to give y'all $400,000 to get launched out into your new life together, and there's no strings attached, here you go, it's a gift, and I was going to leave you $2 million, and I'm going to leave you $1.6 now. I would be all about that. That'd be great. But it already feels messy to the point that if you get this $400,000 and then you sell your house and you've got a couple of $100,000 in an account that you think I'm going to put in a college fund, or we're going to buy a little bit bigger house knowing that we're going to sell this other house, etc. And there's always going to be this looming, well, are y'all going to pay it back, or is it going to be that
0: it wasn't decisive enough for you?
2: Yes,
0: in the
2: that gets so messy, so weirded out. And if your husband's like, well, we got to pay back something and dad gave us this one time, that's where I start getting real icky about it.
1: Okay, we don't feel that pressure.
2: Okay.
1: From him. So I don't know if.
0: So really, it's just a gift. He's just.
2: If it's a pure $400,000 gift and he's wealthy and he's got it, I love that. But there can't be any strings attached to it.
0: Yeah. And then this other. The other thing, Melissa, is sometimes people get in trouble when they get a quote unquote good deal from a home from a family friend. If that was not a home you guys would originally purchase with this money, don't feel pressured into a situation just because it's quote unquote a good deal. Because when you buy a home, it's the largest financial transaction you guys are going to make, and you want to love it. You want it to be yours that you picked and that you love. And maybe you do. Maybe you guys love this house and you're getting the deal and it's the best of both worlds. But we see that a lot too within friends and family of like, oh, it's my grandmother's house. I can buy it for a good deal. But you wouldn't have picked it necessarily in the first place. It's just the long-term implications of doing something this large of a transaction is something to think about too. I just want to make sure that
2: get an inspection, do an appraisal, do all the stuff like you would normally buy a regular house.
1: Sure. The whole reason for him even wanting to help us do this It's so we can just be in the house free and clear with no payment.
0: Yeah, it's amazing.
1: That's I mean, it's just awesome.
0: Yeah.
1: And the house is about $200,000 more valuable than our current home. So my husband's thinking, we'll live here until the kids graduate from college, from high school. And if we want to move at that point, we can. We still have this awesome asset.
0: Yeah.
1: Now that we didn't have before. We're just trying to make sure we're thinking through all
0: well,
1: of it.
0: There's gift tax implications as well. So I would make sure with an estate attorney that the way the house is deeded, like all of that is clean and clear. Because sometimes those wires can get crossed, and just making sure that the transaction is done with at the end, it's exactly how you guys would want it done.
1: Sure.
2: Okay. And I want y'all to be able to. How old are your kids?
1: They're 13 and 10.
2: Okay, I want your 10-year-old to, and I'm making this up. I wouldn't wish this on anybody. Okay, I want your 10-year-old if. When he turns 11, if he needs some special education stuff and y'all end up having to sell this house in a year, I want that to be okay.
1: Yeah. Okay.
2: I don't want you to feel imprisoned in this house because dad gave me this money to buy his buddy's house. And now this is where we have to live no matter what. And we have to start compromising on things that really matter to us because of the, if somebody's going to give you a gift and they're going to shake your hands and say, go knock your lights out. That's awesome. I would love to be able to do that for my kids.
1: I think that's the situation we're in. And
2: okay.
1: I feel like it's so good.
0: It's too good to be true. Right. Well, it's a rare thing, here, but honestly, Melissa, I'm like, that's part of when we talk about changing your family tree and people on baby step 7, especially people that hit that step early and they are able to invest and build wealth. Like that's the stuff, right? Without enabling your kids and all the things that people think about. But man, to set your family up so well that if you don't have a mortgage payment, Melissa, you guys invest like crazy.
1: Mm-hmm.
0: You build your own wealth to be able to do this for your kid, right? Like that's where you start to pass down, an insane amount of this, you know, generational change, not just with tangible money, but also, man, the gift and the freedom of, and the generosity and the peace and like all of that comes with it. It's, it's an amazing gift.
2: Here's what I want you to do, Melissa. I want you to write down, like, on a notes app on your phone, on a yellow pad, however you want to do it. Write down the questions you have. And here's a good litmus test for you. If you can sit down with your father-in-law and your mother-in-law, and y'all sit across the table, and you are able to say, okay, I've got 7 questions. Number one, I don't want this to change our relationship because I love being your daughter-in-law. Can you promise me this gift won't change our relationship? Number two, if something was to ever happen and we had to sell this home for whatever reason, would we have your blessing? Number three, right? I want y'all to go through.
1: Sure.
2: And if you can't ask those questions, then that tells me there may be strings attached to this gift. If you can ask those questions and the relationship is the most important thing and this is just an awesome thing that they're able to bless you with, man, I'd say run screaming in through that front door and cheer because this is pretty awesome.

0: Hey guys, it's Rachel Cruz. 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

0: WJBC and Beer Nuts present the Scott Miller Show hat. This is an embroidered baseball cap. On the front of it, the Beer Nuts logo and the Scott Miller Show logo. And on the back of the hat, my cartoon photo with the big mustache. This is not a contest prize. This hat is not for sale. The only way to get a Scott Miller hat is when I gift them randomly. Now, there is only one rule. You cannot ask for a hat. If you ask for one, you are restricted from receiving a hat. You are banned. You do not get a hat. WJBC, good morning. Who's this?
1: Good morning. This is your mom. I want a hat. I'm a down low.
0: Mom?
1: We won't tell anybody.
0: What is rule number one?
2: Don't ask for a hat.
0: No hat for her.
3: But I would say, I don't know. I think if it was 4 years, I think I'd be tempted to drop it like in an index fund or part of it.
4: Would you?
3: Yeah.
4: See, I'd be tempted to put it in an HSA.
3: Yeah.
4: A high yield savings account and just call it.
3: Yeah.
4: Not an HSA, not a health savings account, but a high yield savings
3: account. High yield savings, yeah,
4: but
3: yeah.
4: I have an allergy to risk that Rachel doesn't have, so.
3: Yeah. Because 4 years, it's that 4 to 5 year, so I'd say whatever your comfort is for you to sleep well at night. John needs his.
4: I like to put under my pillow.
3: I was going
4: to
3: say that he can just see it.
4: And I want it in cash.
3: It's not going anywhere. It's right here. I feel safe. I feel safe. Where I'm like, man, that 4 years is a long time for $300,000 and what it could do. So I would probably put someone in like an index fund and then maybe someone in high yield savings and see what happens.
4: So here's your job, Michael from Oklahoma. Call us back in 4 years with whatever you decided to do, and Lord willing, Rachel hasn't fired me yet. I will still be here, and we'll decide who
3: won,
4: who was right.
3: Yeah, I don't have that kind of power. All right, let's go to Erica in Kansas City. Hi, Erica. Welcome to the show.
5: Hi there.
3: Hello. Thanks for calling in. How can we help?
5: Yeah, I was wondering if you guys could help us think about how we should be investing in our home as far as renovations go.
3: Okay.
5: We bought a home a couple of years ago, and we were kind of redoing everything ourselves. But our bigger projects, our more expensive projects, are coming up now, you know. So we can refinish floors and do our paint, and that's fine, and that'll cost whatever it costs and windows and things. But we're getting ready to do our kitchen, and my husband and I have different we have different
3: standards.
4: Standards. He needs a microwave and a pizza box. That's what he needs.
5: That's right. That's what he needs. And I need custom cabinets and
4: yes,
5: a new
4: you do.
5: Table.
3: Yes. Yes. That's fair. That's fair. Well, I think it would be, I always like to know ranges of like, okay, if we redo the kitchen, ranges of countertops, what's the cheapest you go? What's the most expensive? Where do we kind of feel comfortable landing? Pick a number for fun on a sheet of paper, right? Same with cabinets, yeah. Same with flooring, same with appliances. Like, go down the list of your big ticket items. And like everything, you can get the cheapest of the cheap, right? I mean, you get a used refrigerator, mm-hmm. or you can get a Sub-Zero, right? I mean, it's that range. And I would go through, Erica, just for fun. You're not actually making these decisions, but you guys together be like, okay, here's the range of price. This amount in the middle would get us this. And if you're like, yeah, that's great. I love that. Okay. Let's write that number down and floor, like, right. Go through and do all of that and just see how much that total is. And is it realistic in the time frame of saving up that amount of money for when you guys want the remodel? And if it's too big of a number, which I feel like it usually is, which sucks, that is life. Then you go through and adjust and be like, okay, I may not need, you know, these countertops. We could get away with these instead, right? And you can lower the price, quote unquote, on the sheet of paper a little bit there, and just see, okay, does the amount of the remodel match our timeline and what we can realistically save? And that, for me, I think that's probably the biggest indicator. I feel like it's more of what we can afford, less of a value of like, oh, that's stupid, we don't need that. Because if you're like, listen, if you want it, Erica, and you guys have the money for it, do it. You're going to be living in the kitchen, but you're probably not going to be able to get the dream every single thing, because that's not reality either.
5: Sure.
4: Go ahead.
5: Oh, sorry. I think for us, like, we can spend the range. It's not really a matter of what we can afford. It's more of a, every time we come up to a project, I come to it like, okay, we got to spend money anyway. We might as well spend it. But he looked at it as this house is an investment. If we spend over this amount that we don't know over here, we're not going to be able to get money out of our house.

0: Okay, so he's like, he's functioning in like a resale mindset. Yeah. Now,
1: yeah, I do too a little bit.
0: Yeah, so I would not price yourself out of the neighborhood, right?
2: So, I was going to say, I would not do that.
0: But I also
2: would pull comps, number one, and see, like, so if you have a $250,000 house and you're going to put a $100,000 kitchen, new laundry room, and an extra bathroom in there, and the most expensive comp in your neighborhood is $275,000, then you're going to be way, you'll have put way more money in that house than you'll probably get back.
0: So there's a realistic of that. Right. But also, some people, I'm not saying this is your husband, Erica, but some people are like,
2: are the worst.
0: We're not going to do this because of the resale value. We're not going to put in a pool and have memories for the next generation because it's not good resale value. It's like, oh my gosh, you just have to live sometimes. So there's a wisdom and don't price yourself out of the neighborhood, Erica. Sure. But then there's also on his end, I'm like, dude, not every decision you
2: make is
0: through a frame of like math and Excel sheets. Sometimes if you have the money, Enjoy it.
2: I will tell you, I just did a whole bunch of work at my house, and I did have a real estate pro, a Range real estate pro, pull comps just to make sure I was in some ballpark.
0: I thought you were saying your contractor.
2: No, not the, Rachel's husband was my contractor. And then let me tell you, I didn't look at that again. I looked at what me and my wife had decided we were going to spend and what we wanted, and that's a house I want to live in for a long time, and so I wanted it how we wanted it. And so I wasn't dumb on either side of the thing, but I wanted us to
0: have information.
2: I want to have information and not be stupid, but also that's my house that I'm gonna, that my kids are raising. I hope my grandkids come play there one day, and they may not, the world may change, but I don't want to be walking up that sidewalk every morning for the next 5 years thinking, man, I should've. Especially when I had the money already in savings now. So there's
1: that's a kind of the land we're living in too.
0: Okay.
2: Yeah.
0: So how do you help the husband?
2: Listen, brother,
0: use your degree. You're a psychologist, John. Get in his mind.
2: Okay, I'm gonna get in his mind. When it comes to things in a kitchen, the answer is yes. Always. That's the thing. And I don't want to be sexist. I don't want to gender it. But if my wife says, I want to do this to the kitchen, I want to do this to the master bathroom, the answer to that question is always, you got it. Let's figure that out.
1: And I like you.
2: And so that's my clinical answer to that, which is terrible. But also there is let me say this. Okay, so I was this guy. At my very first house, I was always crunching this and moving this. And what if we did this? I want to put this floor in, but I don't like this. And my dog peed in the carpet, so I had to change it up. But I got to. And I was talking to a buddy who's a banker, close buddy of mine. And I was going through all this stuff. And then he said this one line to me. I think I was 26 years old, and it changed my life. He said, dude, and this is a guy who lives. He has like his mattress flipping, it, like when he rotates his mattress in a spreadsheet. That's this guy. And he said, bro, get your wife a home. And I was like, what? And he said, do all that other stuff later. Get your wife a home. And what that changed it for me is, yes, like if you're buying a rental property, you got to use the formulas. And if you're trying to ROI this thing, you don't want to be dumb and do $500,000 worth of renovations on a $200,000 house. All that's true. And get a house that you both love living in, man. And if it's nicer cabinets, get the nicer cabinets, man. It's, I don't know.
0: And there's a value system to the longevity and the enjoyment of your home, Erica, that you prioritize for you. And so there is a marriage conversation to be had of a value system at which how do we compromise and get to this place that we both feel good about the home that we are creating this life.
2: And by the way,
0: right?
2: You both need each other. I'm glad you both have each other to push and pull on this very issue.

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2: ABC News, I'm Michelle Franzen. At the UN General Assembly, President Trump repeated his threat to annihilate Iran if they don't reach a deal to end the war. At the same time, he added he thinks an agreement won't come until after the midterms. The war with Iran leading to a global rise in oil prices. ABC's Mary Bruce says the president will hold meetings on the sidelines today.
3: This speech comes as the president is increasingly isolated on the world stage. He has long been critical of the UN as outdated, and he's even questioned whether it should exist at all. The president will also meet with a host of world leaders while he is here, including Ukrainian President Zelensky, as that war drags on as well.
2: The attorney for the family of Nolan Wells says questions remain after a grand jury declined to pursue criminal charges in the Mississippi teen's death. Wells died while on a boat outing on July 4th weekend. Authorities, along with the grand jury, concluding in its apparent drowning. Severe storms targeting the Southwest today. New Mexico is bracing for more flash floods. This is ABC News.
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0: one of the most fun events that we get to do. I think our Money and Marriage event is always so fun, Sean. We have that in October. But a really different event that we did for the first time last year was the Live Like No One Else cruise. And this cruise is a week-long cruise. The entire ship is just people on Baby Steps 4 and beyond. And we talk so much about sacrifice and getting out of debt and getting your emergency fund, all of that. And then when it's done, you want to be able to celebrate. And so we wanted to create a place where you could do that. And so this is a week-long cruise. It is a very fantastic ship. It's actually the same ship that we were all on last year. And it's beautiful. It's so nice. My family's coming for some of it.
1: My family's coming. Yeah, it's such a blast.
0: It is just a wonder. Yeah, there it is. Beautiful. Beautiful ship. And we're going to be heading to the Bahamas. To the Bahamas, Jamaica, Grand Cayman, and Cozumel. And so it's 7 nights, Western Caribbean cruise, March 14th through the 21st. And cabins are limited. And so if you want to come with us, it's around the spring break time. So you can even bring your family. But gosh, this is a full week. All the Ramsey personalities will be on there. And Dave and Sharon, my parents, will be there as well. And so it is so fun. So if you've paid off all of your debts but the house, and again, you're on baby step four, this cruise is for you. So all-inclusive pricing starts at $2,105 per passenger, and that's all your food, entertainment, taxes, tip, cabin, all of that. That's the other great thing about a ship. It's all included right
1: there.
0: It's
1: all there.
0: Yes.
1: And my favorite parts were just I'm eating with my kids and sitting down with all sorts of baby, like just good people from all over the world.
0: Yes.
1: And it was just fun just getting to do life with folks for a week. And we have great fun, hilarious events, evening shows. We have teachings that go on all week. Everybody's doing Q&As, and it's just awesome.
0: It's a great week. It really is.
1: We had a blast.
0: And the people on the ship, you all, are just the passengers that come.
1: It was the best.
0: The kindest, most wonderful people. Even the cruise ship staff talked about how generous.
1: It was the most generous they've ever experienced.
0: Because people would, on top of their services, right at the spa or something, they would tip insane. And it was so fun, truly living out this idea that you get to live like no one else. So come hang out with us for a week in March. Again, you can go to RamseySolutions.com/events. Book your cabin. Come hang out with us for a week. All right. Next up, we are going to Allentown and talking to Shanice. Hi. Welcome to the show.
2: Hi. How are you guys?
0: Hi. We're doing great. Welcome, welcome. How can we help?
2: Yes. So I am newly engaged.
1: Congrats.
2: Thank you. We have been engaged now for a year. We actually just recently celebrated our year anniversary being engaged on Saturday.
0: Oh, an engagement anniversary. That's great.
1: Man, the kids will come up with any reason to celebrate. I love it.
0: When's the wedding?
2: Next year.
0: Okay. So great.
2: Yes. So my fiance, he is coming into our relationship with 3 kids. And I am coming into a relationship with no children. And so he, for a very long time, has handled finances by himself as a single dad, raising his kids by himself. And, of course, he does co-parenting and such. But he's used to pretty much doing everything by himself with the kids. I, on the other hand, am trying to get us to combine our finances and begin, like, the whole joint bank account situation, but it's been a little difficult, to be honest. So I think our issue is that I'm not sure if he's ready to go ahead and combine our finances together. We both have our own, I guess, childhood traumas as far as finances. And for me, I've been actively working through those things the past few years, and my fiance is realizing, oh my goodness, I have bad habits. So my question is, how do we work through the bad habits together as a couple? And then how do we learn to combine finances, considering the fact that, this is something that's really, really new. And I think we're just trying to align financially, and there's still like a, I don't know. There's
0: a disconnect a little bit.
1: Yeah, great question.
2: Yeah. And it's been a little tough.
0: Okay. Well, we really never recommend combining finances until you're actually married. So the fact you guys haven't yet, I think, is a good thing because there's really no legal protection. There's nothing. And if you combine everything now, you start paying on each other's stuff and all of it, it gets entangled. And then for some reason, if it doesn't work out, then you've entangled your finances with this person and untangling it can be a mess. And you've wasted some money on, if you help pay off his debt, as an example. So keeping everything separate until you are married. So that would be the conversation I would work towards with him is when we get married, what are then the hurdles at that point that we have to jump over really to make this transition the easiest? So I'm assuming it's going to be the same issues that you're dealing with today. They're probably not going to change unless he does some work and you guys figure out some new patterns. So today, what causes him hesitation because of his bad habits?
2: I think it's bad habits. And
0: what does bad habits mean? Is that like gambling or is that spending too much? Is that like, what does that
2: mean? He's a spender. I'm a saver.
0: Okay.
2: So I, for instance, I'm like, nope, we should save this weekend, not eat out. I will cook and save, that expense. And he's like, no, let's go out to eat. Or he's like constantly planning, like, where what's the next trip that we can do? And I'm like, nope, we're not going to do a trip because right now we should be saving,
0: You sound like my marriage, except I'm him and you're Winston.
1: So here's the thing, I think, like a good exercise for both of you. One, we'll send you the Financial Peace University, the digital course, and y'all can sit down and watch. I think there's 7 or 8 videos. Y'all can watch them together. And here's what it will do. A, it will give you a philosophy, and it will give you like an ironclad plan. And what I love, especially for engaged couples to watch this, is it will definitely invoke some big-time questions between the two of you. If one of y'all says, I'm not doing that, well, then that's like a pause the video, and that's an important thing for y'all to talk about. It's different when somebody says, I would love to do that. I don't even know where to start. Because then the video series will give you plans, okay? And this is a class that's been taught to millions of people, and it will be great. I have to say, though, this. When folks ask me, hey, can you help me and my spouse work on our communication? Almost always what they're really asking me is, can you give me something, another way to say this so I can get my spouse to do what I want them to do?
2: That part.
1: And so what I'm hearing, the question beneath your question is, I think there's a real possibility that the person I want to marry will not fully share their life with me. And so where there can be what I call proxy wars is, I want to go out. I want to cook at home. I want to do that. And what that tells me is, there's a thing beneath the thing, and that is we aren't aligned on a future that we are building together.
0: Yeah, and it's probably hitting the spot, like what she was saying about the childhood drama, of like, you're not feeling safe, so you're like, save the money to make sure that we're okay. He's feeling deprived and not respected because he has a plan and he's actually providing because his parents did. You know what I mean? Like, there's all these stories that we make up that come out as money problems, but all that is under. So what I agree with what you're saying of like, can you get to the thing beneath the thing?
1: Right. And often that can be done by y'all going out and saying, hey, let's go 5 years out in the future. What's our dream? Mm-hmm. How much money would you like to have in a savings account? What trips would you like to take? And let's just for a second dream with no math. Mm-hmm. And then let's just do math and say, okay, what must be true then for these things? What number would make you feel safe?
0: Can I ask you real quick, Janice, is he irresponsible with spending? Does he have the money or is he going into debt to do this stuff?
2: He's not always going into debt to do these things.
0: Okay,
2: but
0: that's good.
2: He does have debt from bad decisions he's made in the past.
0: Gotcha. So I think him earning some trust with you, working towards a life that is that where he's getting out of debt, so that his spending, because the spender in him is always going to be there, that enjoyment and experiences and all of it. So how do you get that part of him in a healthy spot where he's still going to be that and you're still going to be you? And that's the beautiful thing about marriage is opposites attract. You're going to be different and you need each other.
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0: Next up, we have Steve in New York City. Hi, Steve. Welcome to the show.
1: Hey, thank you so much. So cool to get in.
0: Oh, so glad you called.
1: I feel like I've made it.
0: I hope that's not your standard of life. You can do better. No, I'm just kidding. Thanks for calling. How can we help?
1: You got it.
0: What's going on?
1: A union-administered 401k. I put 22% in that right now. For various reasons, I'm trying to make up some lost ground here. The union requires my employer to put in 3% whether I contribute or not. My issue is they don't make a lot of money with that 401, and I have no control over how it's invested. So last year, it only did 8%.
0: Oh.
1: So my question is, would I be better off taking that 22%, putting it somewhere else?
0: Yeah, absolutely. Well,
1: I fund the Roth every year also.
0: Oh, good. Well done, Steve. Would you lose the 3% match?
1: No,
0: you would still get that.
1: No, the 3% goes in no matter what.
0: So what made you decide to do the 22% in the union? Because it's just a 401k?
1: And it saves me tax-wise.
0: Yeah.
1: And it's what I thought I could stomach and still get by.
0: Okay.
1: You know, month to month.
2: How much catch-up are you trying to do?
1: Well, depends on how you look at it. If I retired now, I could make it, but it would be tight. So I plan to work until 67, at least.
2: How old are you now?
1: Another couple of years. 65.
2: Okay.
0: Yeah, so if you went on your own and did like a brokerage, right, you'd be paying taxes on both sides of the equation. But I still think you probably are going to be better off than 8%. I mean, Steve, I mean, on average, like, what was it last year? Was
2: 22%,
0: I think. You know? So I'm like,
1: I know.
0: You can, so the investment
1: that, I was
0: sucks.
1: Beside myself.
0: Yes, of what they have it in. So I would go up to the 3% match of the 401k, and then beyond that, the Roth IRA. And then if you still have 15% left that you need to in that 15% range, gosh, I may just do, open up a brokerage account and do some growth stock mutual funds or an index fund. Cause I just think you're going to get
1: a better brokerage account that did 22 last year.
0: Yep. So I almost think it would be worth it because what sucks about unions, and their investment strategy is that you don't have a choice of what they put it in. And same with some pensions as well. And so that's why we always say don't put a large, amount of your 15% in those because you don't have that control. But 8% that's tough.
1: I mean, all in all, it's a good deal with them. I have a pension from a prior union. It's small now. I gave up most of that in a divorce. That explains the lost ground. And I have two other pensions with this union.
0: Okay.
1: When I leave, I'll only have 10 years in. So, they're small, but they're very helpful.
0: Well, sure, but you don't have the control over where that money's being invested.
1: No.
0: So.
1: No, and I can't take those in a lump, either. Those are defined benefit plans, and that's that.
0: Okay. Yeah, I think if it were me, I think I would make other decisions with that money. So I probably would do the 3% match that you had. And then the rest of it.
1: It isn't even a match. They put that in whether I don't have to.
0: Oh, it's automatic.
1: There,
0: okay. So, how much do you make a year, Steve?
1: I just got bumped up a bit. I'll be at about 150 this year.
0: 150. Okay. So, let me think. Okay. Yeah. Cause 3% and then the 7,500 into the Roth, you'll have some extra left because you'll probably be investing. If you do the 15% until your house is paid off, if you follow the baby steps, then
1: I'm almost ready with that too.
0: Okay, awesome.
1: We could throw that in there too if you want. I don't know if I should take money off the brokerage and just pay off the mortgage. I only owe $17,000 on it.
0: Okay, no, I would work your way through that, but I would take down your 22% that you've been doing down to 15. Do the 7,500 into the Roth. You can add some of that 3% from the employer, but they're automatically doing it. Yeah, I mean, I'm jumbling here. I do Roth IRA.
1: Okay.
0: I would do Roth IRA. I would stop the union 401k because it's just a terrible rate of return. Put the rest remaining of your 15% into a brokerage account, and you could just put it in just like an index fund, and it just goes into the S&P 500, and then pay off your house. And then once the house is paid off, which hopefully you can do, gosh, in probably, what, 8 months or something? Or
1: it'll be less than that.
0: Less than that, yeah. Then you can start throwing some more into that brokerage and just get it going. So the benefit of the 401k of saving on tax, of that pre-tax money going in, I don't think it's going to come out well from a math standpoint if you are losing that much in gain from a rate of return.
1: Yeah. I guess, what do I need, an accountant to crunch that number for me?
2: I would get with the SmartVestor Pro there in New York.
0: Yeah, if you go to RamseySolutions.com, you can check one out, yeah, there in New York. And that's probably what I would do, is run those numbers, because depending on when you want to retire and everything. But, man, if it's 8% in the 22% market, it's going to be half of that.
2: Yeah.
0: You know, it's just it's there's just too much to be gained, I think, by sitting in something like that. So
2: yeah, I would. I use a SmartVestor Pro. Rachel uses a SmartVestor Pro. George, we all, that's who we all sit down with. And so I trust them with my family's, that teaching, and my particular agent with my family's future. So, that's me putting my money where my mouth is, and same with Rachel, same
0: 100%.
2: With all of us. So, that's, Dave's got a SmartVestor Pro. So that's what I would do. I'd sit down with him and crunch those numbers. But
0: yeah, and a SmartVestor Pro is someone who can advise you when it comes to your investments. So they're financial planners, investment advisors that look at this, not only this part of your life when it comes to investments, but even the overall picture. So other assets that you have, they can even look at your tax standpoint. I mean, they're able to look at your entire financial picture. They, you know, we really push when it comes to investing with them, but a great financial planner is going to look at your entire picture. And if you're on Baby Steps 4 and beyond, you guys, having someone in your corner is so worth it. Do that with anything in the financial space, honestly. Like if you are selling your house, get a great realtor. You can go to, you know, Ramsey Trusted and check them out. Taxes, when it comes to your insurance, like having people in your corner that do this day in and day out in these niches in the financial industry, it is worth every penny. It really is, because they're going to be able to advise your specific situation. And so that's one reason you were talking about them, because they can sit down and actually run those numbers with you, Steve.
2: But bigger than running the numbers, they teach you how it all works and why they're doing what they're doing.
0: Yes.
2: And I called a year ago and said, hey, I want to do this instead of this. And my person said, I think that's dumb, but you're the boss. And I hear the opposite of that so much. People are like, try to get talked out of it, and you're stupid, and here's why you're dumb. And it's almost like the investment advisor says, like, this is my money,
0: mm-hmm.
2: and you're going to do what I say with your money, right?
0: Yes.
2: Instead of my SmartVestor Pro walked alongside me. We talked about it, and so I like knowing why I'm doing what I'm doing and how things work.
0: And to continue to learn. I mean, sat with ours in January, and he was showing us this whole thing that I was like, I didn't even know that. What, you know what I mean? Like, it was like tax loss harvesting here, and then you can run that and put this here. And I'm like, is this all legal? And they're like, yes, it is. But I'm like, oh, my gosh. Like, I didn't know. Some of, like, they literally will they sit there and teach you and show you. And then they're like, okay, would you want to do that, or you want to keep it over here? It's, you know. But it's your money.
2: It's your money.
0: So you get to decide.
2: They're teachers.
0: Yes.
2: Yeah.
0: And someone needs to, you need to feel that positional power when you're sitting down with anybody, that this is your life. And then they can advise you and teach you, but you get to finally choose what the final answer is.
2: But I love you being on top of it enough, Steve, to know, like, hey, wait a minute. In this one little account that I opened myself, I got 22%. How come the one y'all are managing that's supposed to take care of all of us forever got 8%. That tells me something's fishy. Something's not right. And so your instincts are dead on, brother.
0: Yep, absolutely. So thanks, Steve. Yeah, but all you guys, you can go to RamseySolutions.com and check out our SmartVestors there. 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Go and find someone who's gonna teach you these things, because it's so important to continue to grow and learn so that you can make great decisions for your family and your finances.

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4: Live from Chicago, it's Black and Abdallah talking about last night's game. The Rams beat the Giants 28-6. Rams looking the way that they're supposed to look. And boy, today, if you're in New York, you're a Giants fan, what a disaster of a game. You deal with all the injuries. The team looked somewhat competitive until your quarterback goes out. And then the rest of the way the game kind of played out, that's what happens in the NFL when you throw the backup in there. I like Jameis Winston. He's a fun character to kind of follow and root for in the NFL. But he's not going to win a game on the road against one of the best teams in the NFL. And so when Jackson Dart leaves with the knee injury, it kind of just started to snowball as far as the disaster of last night's game for the New York Giants.
5: No, the team looks competitive even when Jackson Dart isn't in there besides Jameis Winston. The defense was generating turnovers.
4: Yeah, oh yeah.
5: The Rams couldn't get out of their own way. If it wasn't for Jameis Winston, the Giants would have still been in that game. They would have absolutely had a chance to win that game. But it wasn't just Jackson Dart. It was Malik Nabers. It was linebacker Brian Burns. It was left tackle Andrew Thomas. The Giants lost half their team yesterday.
4: Yeah, and
5: it was just another game where we saw, it's the NFL, yes, injuries happen, but it seems like this weekend in particular, like, a ton of quarterbacks went down, a ton of great players went down, and yesterday in prime time on Monday Night Football was the latest example, and the Giants happened to be the victim of it, where you saw four great players for the Giants have to leave the game early. And Jackson Dart, it's believed to be a sprained MCL. We'll get an official announcement from the Giants at some point, and we'll see how much time he's going to miss. Malik Nabers had to have his shoulder popped back into place. He tried to go back out there for a little bit and then came back out again. And then you've got Burns and you've got Thomas again. So it's just another setback for the Giants. But the Rams come back from Australia. They look like a team that had never gone to Australia. They look like a team that was fresh, fully rested, and they looked great. No Puka Nacua. Devontae Adams looked like vintage Devontae Adams. And you had Aaron Donald, who looked fine, a little bit rusty, but you expect that he hasn't played in 2.5 years. But for a guy that hasn't played in 2.5 years, who was on somewhat of a snap count, he looked really good. He had one tackle for a loss, no quarterback pressures. But again, you're going against a backup after one series in Jameis Winston. That's kind of what you expect a Super Bowl favorite to look like in those situations, especially at home.
4: Yeah, so this is the latest on Jackson Dart right now. ESPN and the NFL Network reporting, Ian Rappaport and Mike Garofolo are reporting that sources have told them that the knee injury is a sprained MCL. So that's the knee injury to Jackson Dart. X-rays were negative, according to the sources. Dart will also go undergo an MRI today. So at some point today, there should be more information. John Harbaugh, after the game, also said that he'll get the MRI on Tuesday and that they'll have a good feel for the setup. So that's what the Giants have. They do look like culture is changing for the New York Giants. They look like a competitive team. But as you mentioned, you sit down, you get ready to watch Monday Night Football, and it unfortunately is the way of the league, is that if your starting quarterback is not available, the air is let out of the balloon, right? Like, so all of the excitement, the fandom, getting ready to watch a good football game, it does feel like with many of these spots around the league, the moment the backup is in, the game's essentially over. Mm-hmm. And what's wild about that statement, as we sit here, Black and Abdallah on Westwood One Sports and also SiriusXM Channel 260 and all of our great radio affiliates, it's not like Jackson Dart is one of the best quarterbacks in football.
5: Mm-mm.
4: Right? Like, Jackson Dart is a quarterback that played well last week, coming into his own, trying to figure it out, develop. Last year, he had moments. But then also on top of it, there's a lot to be desired as far as Jackson Dart as a good quarterback. And that's how it plays out, right? Like, even the mid quarterbacks in the NFL, the moment your team does not have that starting quarterback, it's like everything else falls apart.
5: Mm-hmm.
4: Now, on the flip side, the Rams looked the part yesterday. The defense getting turnovers, getting big plays. Matthew Stafford throwing for over 300 yards and 4 touchdowns. Devontae Adams looking like the superstar wide receiver he's always been in the National Football League. 195 yards receiving on 8 receptions and 2 touchdowns. So, like, you mentioned it. They looked like a team that was unbothered with the trip down to Australia, and now they're back. They're ready to kind of chart their path throughout this season. They're on Sunday Night Football next week on the road at Denver, which is a good matchup, a good test to see how the Rams really stack up based off what we saw in the first week against the 49ers. But, you know, when you look at the game overall, I thought it was a good matchup until Jackson Dart was out of the game. And then Jackson Dart also, I from all the reports, I think it's the ESPN Giants reporter during the game reported that Jackson Dart was trying to get back in to the game and they had to take his uniform from him, which is, all right, he's a gamer. He's trying to get back in. I have nothing against that. But so the Giants, and waiting to see how long they'll be without Jackson Dart, as, you know, they get off to this good start of the season beating the Cowboys. With that said, now it does feel like some of that air has been let out of the enthusiasm for this season.
5: Yeah, look, it just says a lot about, I think, who your organization is and what you do to set up your backup quarterbacks and how they can perform. You know, the Giants are now 1-1 because Jameis Winston can't control who he throws the ball to. Right? Like, you knew you were in for a roller coaster when Jameis comes in. The Vikings are 2-0. You know, the Steelers have Aaron Rodgers. I'd rather have Carson Wentz at this point than Aaron Rodgers, the way that this has started out for the Steelers. Aaron Rodgers and the Steelers offense has been one of the worst offenses in the NFL in like a decade. It's been awful. So it doesn't seem to matter. And look at what the Falcons are doing. The Falcons thought that they were getting something good in Tua Tagovailoa, and he's been horrible. And now Penix is finally healthy. Penix was announced yesterday that he's going to be healthy enough to start this week. And for the Vikings, Kyler Murray has announced he's going to be healthy enough to start. So Carson Wentz isn't a starter anymore. He's going to go back to the backup role. So now you've got these guys that the backups are decent on some teams because their coach is good enough to set them up, and those backups are good enough where, you know, a coaching staff is this. We don't have enough starting quarterbacks, let alone backups. However, some systems are just good enough to set them up. We talk about the 49ers all the time. Brock Purdy is a really good quarterback, but if he goes down and Mac Jones has to come in, that system is good enough, and Kyle Shanahan is a good enough coach where Mac Jones went 5-3 last year when he needed to come in and start for 8 games.
6: Yeah.
5: Like, he was a great backup that kept them in a playoff hunt and got them to the playoffs because Mac Jones was able to win 5 games last year. You know, when we're talking about the Commanders and Jayden Daniels going out and Marcus Mariota coming in, Marcus Mariota lost 6 games last year. He's not a viable backup. So it just depends on what your system is set up for. And some of these guys and some of these coaching staffs have really great offensive systems that are set up for success no matter who the backup is. And some of these systems, when your quarterback goes out, you might as well just leave the game at that point. You might as well just walk out of the stadium. And it seemed like for Giants fans, as soon as Jackson Dart grabbed his knee last night, you might as well just pack up and left L.A. and got to the airport early.
6: Oh, yeah. I mean, and I think for some teams, you saw that flash before your eyes in week 2 in the NFL.
5: Mm-hmm.
6: We're talking to the Commanders, talking to Bears fans, talking to the Giants fans. It's the moment your quarterback goes down, you feel... as a chance to your season flashes before your eyes, and then also the games that you're in where that happens, it's like, well, this is a no-win situation. There's nothing we can do about this to actually win the game. So Jameis Winston last night, you know, he, like I said, I enjoy watching him. He's a lot of fun. He's thrown so many interceptions in his career. It's wild the amount of interceptions that he's thrown. And of course, he gets in there and immediately throws an interception.
5: Yeah. You live by the Jameis, you die by the Jameis. And it's a roller coaster. It's a fun ride. It's not a ride that everybody wants to go on. It is the epitome of a roller coaster. You have to convince some people to get on that ride.
6: Yeah.
5: Once you're on it, it's fun for some. Not for some of the people that are on it. Some people aren't fans. Some people are. But again, the Giants, the rest of the team, were doing their job. The defense were generating turnovers. They got an interception from Matthew Stafford. They generated a fumble from Kyren Williams. They were trying to keep the Giants in that game. And for a while, the Rams couldn't get out of their own way. But the problem is the Giants offense couldn't keep them in the game because Jameis Winston couldn't stop turning the ball over, couldn't move the ball down the field. They stopped being able to run the football. Everything goes away when Jackson Dart leaves the game.
6: So, Black and Abdallah here on Westwood One Sports. We'll take your calls or texts at 310-840-4910. So that's one side, the Giants side, as we await the news on Jackson Dart, what the true timetable will be for him to be out. The Rams yesterday beat the Giants 28-6, and the Rams looked like the Super Bowl contending teams. Don't they? They look like the team that deserved all the hype that we saw in the offseason. Aaron Donald played. He was out there. Didn't really have much of an impact. He was out there for 32 snaps in last night's game, but it was good to see Aaron Donald. And obviously, there was a level of impact when it came to the way the game started, right? The fans at SoFi were extremely hyped. They show Aaron Donald running out of the tunnel. It was a big deal, and then to see the Rams show up and play the way they did last night, you know, it does feel like, okay, the conversations we were having hanging into the season, this team is as good as we thought they were.
5: Yeah, absolutely. And I think that, again, this is a team that went into this Australia game thinking about how they were going to attack the rest of the season. And if they lose the Australia game, not that you want to lose a game, but thinking about how they still have 16 games to deal with, and losing one game to the 49ers because of travel. And if you get there late and if you're a little sluggish, isn't the end of the world. If you get back and your body is still acclimated to LA time and you don't have to reacclimate because you've got a tough game against the Giants, you don't have an easy game against the Dolphins and the Cardinals and all that kind of stuff. You've got tough games coming up on your schedule. They've got to face the Broncos coming up here. They still have tough games left on their schedule. They didn't want to be behind when it came to getting their body reacclimated. And so it seems like they came out as fresh as they could be. And so Matthew Stafford still looked a little bit errant on throws. Davante Adams, you know, bailed him out on a few of those throws, making some acrobatic catches and being able to use his body control the way he is and getting in the end zone. And he's great. He's been phenomenal. He's a Hall of Fame player. And that's why he is that. And Puka Nacua being out affected that. And you saw some other Rams players being able to take advantage of that. And it's probably good for them that he was able to do that. And if Nacua can come back healthy next week and have a productive rest of the season, then that's great for them. They might not have needed him yesterday. They obviously didn't need him. If Jackson Dart's in there, they might have needed him yesterday. But Aaron Donald is going to get progressively more and more acclimated to coming back from having 2.5 years off.
6: Yeah.
5: And I think that the Rams kind of know that this is a marathon, not a sprint.
6: Well,
5: let's
6: yeah.
5: keep Donald on a snap count for now. Let's not have him full go game one. That's why he didn't go to Australia. That's why last night was his debut this season. And so let's keep this moving forward progressively and progressively.
6: Well, I also think, you know, when you look at the trip to Australia, the Rams are the first to admit the way that they handled that was botched. And it almost feels like week one for them was last night. And that the trip down under was a extension of the preseason. And that's the way they'll sell it because they got their butts kicked. Meanwhile, San Francisco looks like a tough team, right? So take a listen. Here's Sean McVay after the game last night on the travel to Australia.
7: Yeah, I think, it, you know, sometimes you win, sometimes you learn. And, you know, sometimes you have a dumbass coach that, you know, makes travel plans that put you in a bad spot. So, there you go. That's what I'm talking about.
6: So there you go. Sean McVay last night. Clearly, he's aware that the way that they set that up and went down there, probably not the best idea waiting. What was it, like 72 hours before, and then you get there and you lose a day, and then you have one day before the game, and then you fly back. Clearly, now in hindsight, it seems like San Francisco handled that the best.
5: Yeah, they did. They also faced the worst team in the NFL when they came back. And the Rams faced the Giants.
6: But if the Rams are admitting now that the way that they handled it was wrong, you have to say, okay, San Francisco prepared. So their team, no matter what you're saying about the future, their team felt comfortable heading into that game. Where the Rams felt rushed and it was weird.
5: I
6: was disjointed.
5: I still don't believe it's going. I understand it's a game in the division. You never want to lose a game in the division. I still don't believe that at the end of the season, it's going to matter. I still think the Rams are better than the 49ers. I don't think the 49ers are going to win the war of attrition because their players are dropping like flies. Regardless of when they got to Australia and when they came back, I don't think it's going to matter. You can text the show 310-840-4910. We got a text from the 843. Very obvious last night was week one for LA. The Australia trip was in and out preseason game. McVay isn't stupid.
6: See?
5: He wasn't wasting time on entertaining the Aussies. Now the shrimps are on the Barbie. That's from Ryan in Myrtle Beach.
6: Shout out to Ryan. Make sure you call or text the show 310-840-4910. It's Black and Abdallah here on Westwood One Sports and the Westwood One Sports app. Has anyone looked like they can be on the same level as the Buffalo Bills? We'll examine the 2-0 squads heading into week 3 coming up next. Football season is heating up, and DraftKings is now live in all 50 states.
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0: State presented to Oregon a couple weeks ago. Now you can point to, well, Oklahoma State, they jumped them. They weren't ready for them. That was, they didn't take them seriously. All that stuff's real. The reality still got pushed around. So I think this SC team is legit. I'm a big believer. Now they're banged up. Their number one wide receiver, Trent Mosley, he's probably out in the game. We don't know for sure, but it's not sounding like he's going to be back. So it's going to put a lot of pressure on the other freshman receivers to step up, but they're so young on offense.
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15: Look at Buffalo, and we look at all of the 2-0 squads around the NFL. Who are you putting at the top of the list? Because I think there's a few teams that come to mind to me right off the top. Seattle, San Francisco, Buffalo, Kansas City, Cincinnati has been very impressive. How about Philadelphia? You can't forget the Eagles in the conversation. There's a few others. Obviously, the Vikings with Carson Wentz playing the majority of these games. It's impressive. Winning two games in the division.
16: Oh, yeah.
15: The Raiders are 2-0. So when we look at the 2-0 teams around the NFL.
16: Just shut your mouth.
15: Who are the most... Wait, what?
16: The Raiders.
15: I gave you the Raiders. The Raiders are 2-0. 2-0 teams in the NFL. How do you stack them up? Who right now is the class of the league?
16: All right. Not all 2-0 teams are created equal. Okay? There is only one team that I think is on par with the Buffalo Bills.
15: Okay. One team.
16: One team. It is the Seattle Seahawks. One team. Because as I told you but 5 minutes ago, I don't believe that the San Francisco 49ers, while they might be great now, I don't, like, all of these injuries are going to catch up with them. They're having

0: having what we call cluster injuries. Like, they're having a bunch of injuries at the same position. Like, their wide receiver core is dismantled. You know, like, they're having a bunch of injuries at the same position. So eventually, this is going to catch up with them. I think the Eagles, I like them, but the way, like, it's not as impressive as what Seattle has done. Barely squeaking by the Titans, 24-20, 24-22 against the Commanders. I mean, we're talking about your margin of victory is 6 total points. The Seahawks are dismantling teams. Like, I know that the score wasn't as great against the Patriots, but what they did last weekend was great, was phenomenal. So I like what the Seahawks did, what they did against the Cardinals. I know you're supposed to beat up on bad teams, but you're supposed to do that. But 31-7 against any NFL team is impressive. So I hold the Bills and the Seahawks in different, as to a higher level.
1: Yeah. I think, okay. So when we look at the teams who are 2-0, it's Black and Abdallah here on Westwood One Sports. You can call or text the show at 310-840-4910. Who's the best 2-0 team in the NFL today? I think Buffalo has had two very impressive wins against two good teams.
0: Mm-hmm.
1: I'm unwilling to say that Houston and or Detroit, that either team is not good. I think they'll both figure it out. They'll both be fine. I think San Francisco, you could call the week to win over Miami is not as impressive because Miami stinks. Okay, I'll concede that, but they've looked a complete team and dominated two games.
0: Yeah.
1: It is tough in the NFL to play clean, dominating football games in back-to-back weeks. So I'm going to give credit to the 49ers. You know, the Eagles, the same idea I just had for San Francisco, most teams play tough games, and the good teams find a way to win those tough games,
0: mm-hmm.
1: even against bad opponents.
0: Mm-hmm.
1: This isn't college football, where you are highly ranked and you're playing a team that's unranked or from a different conference that just absolutely stinks. Style points don't matter.
0: I understand.
1: I'm not going to discredit the Philadelphia Eagles based on two wins.
0: But you asked me.
1: Two wins. No, I know. That's why I agree. I think Seattle is in the conversation. I think Buffalo. I think San Francisco. I think the Chiefs should be in the conversation for how well they've played in the first 2 weeks.
0: Mm-hmm.
1: Cincinnati mm-hmm. in the conversation. And Philadelphia. So I know I'm not narrowing it down by a lot. Obviously, I don't think Minnesota is that good, and I don't think Las Vegas is that good.
0: Here's how I would do
1: it. I think they're good enough to win games, especially the Vikings. I just don't think that they are the best of the NFL.
0: No. Here's how I would do it. You don't need to do rankings. You do good old-fashioned tiers, right? Tier 1 is Bills Seahawks, okay? Tier 2 is Chiefs Bengals. That's how I would do it. Tier 3, I would put in, you could even probably even throw the Eagles into tier 2 if you wanted to. Tier 3, I would put the Eagles and the 49ers. That's where I would put in tier 3. And then tier 4 is where I would probably throw in the rest of the 2-0 teams. The Vikings, just because you did it with a backup quarterback, you only scored 9 points in your last game. I don't know what Kyler Murray's going to look like coming back from a concussion. There's a lot of question marks there, okay? And the Raiders, I mean, come on. Like, is this sustainable? I don't know. They're not going to stay 2-0.
1: Your quarterback. Kirk Cousins is starting. Your guy. That's what you want.
0: Hey.
1: You better sell it as sustainable. Come on.
0: It's a playoff team right now, man. That's a division-winning playoff team right now.
1: That's what I'm talking about.
0: So I'm putting them at the bottom tier of 2-0 teams.
1: I want to ask you this. If you take Seattle, San Francisco, Buffalo, Kansas City, Cincinnati, and Philadelphia, 6 teams,
0: mm-hmm.
1: and I said to you, you can have those 6 teams to win the Super Bowl, would you take it?
0: Yeah.
1: Or would you say, no, the Super Bowl winner is going to come outside of those 6 teams, and I will take everyone else in the league or those 6?
0: Or the field? Those 6 are the field?
1: Yeah. Because, like, when you look at that group, if you look at the NFC, Seattle, San Francisco, Philly,
0: mm-hmm.
1: it's a pretty good pretty good options there, right?
0: Mm-hmm.
1: When you look at the AFC, those are the options. Like the only team missing from that, Buffalo, Kansas City, and Cincinnati.
0: Well, the Ravens, it's like
1: Baltimore,
0: the
1: right?
0: Ravens aren't in there.
1: Denver,
0: yeah. You're missing the Rams on the NFC side.
1: Jacksonville?
0: Yeah.
1: You're missing the Rams on the, yes, NFC side. You're also mm-hmm. missing the Cowboys.
0: Mm-hmm.
1: You're missing teams like Detroit and Chicago.
0: Mm-hmm.
1: So I mean, I think it's a fascinating question, because to get off to this 2-0 start for these teams, when you look at the rest of the league, you've got six teams, three in each conference, AFC Bills, Chiefs, Bengals, NFC Seattle, 49ers and Philly.
0: Mm-hmm.
1: I could easily see the Super Bowl matchup and winner coming from those six teams. And we're only 2 weeks in.
0: Yeah. And look,
1: I think that's what has been, first of all, with Kansas City looking the way that they used to look is why I feel that way.
0: Mm-hmm.
1: With Cincinnati answering the questions we all had about that defense going into the season, with the way that offense already operates with those wide receivers and that quarterback for the Bengals.
0: And the way the defense is playing, yeah, you're right.
1: That's my point. Maybe Cincinnati is a team that can get to the Super Bowl. And Buffalo clearly has looked fantastic through 2 weeks.
0: Mm-hmm.
1: Really good. You know, to the point that you on Friday of last week, responding to the Thursday night game last week, saying that the upgrade in Joe Brady was the difference, right? That Joe Brady over McDermott is the reason why Buffalo is going to get to the Super Bowl.
0: Mm-hmm.
1: That move right there. And then, you know, on the NFC side, you have the defending champs, the Seahawks that everyone's sleeping on. No one wants to give them credit. The 49ers, I understand your point. You think at some point they're going to be injured. They're going to be rattled with injuries.
0: At some point, they already
1: are. And they're going to be in a situation where they're not going to be able to keep things moving forward. I get that. But you also look at Philly. Philly has championship pedigree.
0: Mm-hmm.
1: And a defense to match. I don't know. When you look at that and you say, if I gave you those six teams, would you take it? Or would you take the field?
0: The problem is missing the two teams that are still in the top four of odds to win the Super Bowl.
1: Yep.
0: The Rams and the Ravens. I'm worried about that. Because of the top eight teams, two of them are 1-1, the Rams and the Ravens. And those are two of the top four teams are 1-1. The Rams and the Ravens are plus 650, the Rams, plus 950, the Ravens. Right in the middle between them, the Bills are plus 750 on DraftKings, promo code BA26. If you haven't signed up yet, please do. Shout out. And so I don't know if I can do that. I don't know if I can take the field just yet, because if I do that, I'm counting out the Super Bowl favorites from the entire offseason. I'm taking out the Ravens, who could have still an MVP on there, a two-time MVP, could be going for his third. And I still like what the Ravens are. I still like that defense a lot. I still like Lamar Jackson a lot. I like their offensive coordinator. I like their head coach, even though he's new. Both those guys are in their first-time roles. But I would be hard-pressed right now, after a full week two, after two full weeks of football,
1: yep,
0: to say that the AFC Championship game won't be Chiefs and Bills, and the NFC Championship game won't be, I mean, you could flip
1: it.
0: You could throw a dart now, man. Like
1: It could be anyone
0: in the
1: Seattle
0: NFC.
1: Seattle and anyone.
0: It's Seattle and throw a dart at this point, right?
1: A whole group of teams.
0: That's the problem. Is in the NFC, it could be anybody still. It could be anybody. But I am most impressed by Seattle.
1: Are we ruling out any teams that are 0-2? Like, The Commanders won't do that, right? The Chargers, it's too daunting, right? Their schedule's too difficult. No. What about the Texans? The Texans are 0-2.
0: The Texans are the one team, because of their defense, and I still believe in their defense, that I think that they could still make a run in the AFC. And once you're in with that defense, like, okay, like, for example, the Bucks are also 0-2.
1: Yeah.
0: Like, the Bucks could still, even though the Saints are right now the favorites to win that division, the Bucks could still win that division, and I don't believe they're going to win the Super Bowl or represent the NFC. The Texans could still get into the playoffs as a wild card team or win that division. And I could see a scenario where that defense gets itself together. It's only been 2 weeks. They start playing well. CJ Stroud plays good enough starting at some point during the season. And they could make a run just based on their defense, because last year, their defense was good enough. And if CJ Stroud just doesn't turn the ball over in the playoffs, they're in the AFC Championship game.
1: 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So taking a look at the 2-0 squads, and we've been talking about some of the teams who started this season at 0-2. One playoff hopeful is also in an 0-2 hole, and they have an even tougher path to climb out of, and we'll explain that coming up next.
2: Thursday Night Football. Always heard on the Westwood One Sports app. And this week, the Falcons are trying to avoid an 0-3 start for the third time this century, while Jordan Love and the Packers hope to win their second in a row. Falcons at Packers, Thursday night on Westwood One Sports.
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0: Here's Chris Black and Adam Abdallah.
1: Talking about the teams in the NFL after 2 weeks that are in a 0-2 hole. Can they climb out? Can they still do something with this season? The Indianapolis Colts were a team that had expectations to get to the playoffs this year, but they are in an 0-2 hole, losing to two good teams, the Ravens and the Chiefs, and a great game on Sunday Night Football, going to overtime and losing to Kansas City. Alec Pierce won't have surgery, but he is expected to miss several weeks after aggravating his repaired heel that he had the injury before. So not good news for the Colts as they try and get back to level after starting 0-2. I don't know. This to me is one of those teams, Abdallah, where we look at their early season response, and to me it feels right. I was never very high on the Colts. I think the Colts are a team that's just middle of the pack. I don't think that they're a playoff team. I don't think they're a team that will win their division. So I'm not really that surprised that the Colts taking on Baltimore and then also traveling to Kansas City, that Indy is one of these teams that's 0-2 heading into week 3.
2: No, I'm not surprised by it either, given the fact that, you know, especially with Alec Pierce, like, look, you gave the guy a 4-year, $114 million deal because every move that they have made, you can trace back to trading for Sauce Gardner last year and giving up 2 first-round picks. Wouldn't another wide receiver have been great?
1: Wouldn't another weapon for Daniel Jones?
2: Like, yeah. Because then you married yourself to Daniel Jones. You had to give him an extension. You had to re-sign him. You had to give Alec Pierce another contract extension because you couldn't draft a wide receiver. You couldn't do any of these things because you don't have first-round picks. You're so stuck in this iteration of the Colts because you couldn't do anything else because you don't have picks because of the move you made for Sauce Gardner.
1: Did I see the stat? Was it on Sunday Night Football, the graphic that he hasn't won a game in the United States in like 600 days? I feel like they talked about it on Sunday Night Football.
2: That's wild.
1: Because the last time he won a game, it was a game that was played in Europe.
2: Okay.
1: So like the last game he's been a part of where he won in the United States, it was like 630 days or something.
2: All right, that sounds about right.
1: Maybe I was making something. I thought I saw that on the broadcast on Sunday Night Football.
2: That's crazy. I mean, it would be something weird like that, right? Because it's
1: Let's see. September 20th, here's the tweet.
2: Yeah.
1: Sauce Gardner hasn't won a game in the United States in 644 days.
2: That makes sense. Okay. All right.
1: But you're right. Like, at the time, the Colts made the move to go all in.
2: Yeah.
1: On, you know, arguably the best or one of the four best corners in all of football. But it's not just
2: the corner. It's this version of the Colts. We can't do anything else because 2 first-round picks, other stuff on Sauce Gardner, and we have to re-sign all of our guys because we can't do anything else.
1: Because of Sauce Gardner.
2: Yes, because we've given up all these picks.
1: And your quarterback's Daniel Jones.
2: And until we are able to use our first-round picks and are able to do all that, we can't do anything else. And so they're just kind of stuck in the mud. And like, look, to his credit, Daniel Jones played well. The offense played well. Shane Steichen had a good game up until kicking the field goal and giving the ball back to Patrick Mahomes with any time left on the clock in overtime. Any second, if there's 1 second left, there's two, if there's a phantom Michigan second left on the clock.
1: In the back pocket?
2: That's too much time to give Patrick Mahomes left in a football game.
1: We call that a Wolverine second. The secret second in the back pocket that you can pull out and just, boom, try and win a game on a Hail Mary.
2: You cannot give that time, even the pocket second. You can't give that to Patrick Mahomes. He will beat you.
1: Yeah, I mean, so, you know, that's the decision from Sunday Night Football for the Colts, and the Colts are one of those teams, 0-2. They're also in a division that the leader, through 2 weeks, is a team that's 1-1. Right. And they have yet to play Jacksonville.
2: Yeah.
1: So obviously, and a lot of these conversations that we're having, it's take it with some context, a grain of salt. And you can't necessarily have a full view on how the season will go after 2 weeks. You know, like for the Colts, you still have time.
2: Mm-hmm.
1: If you're the LA Chargers, I'd be sweating.
2: It's getting late early.
1: It feels like, you know, one of those baseball teams where we get to like the middle of May and you're like, this team's over. Like, this ain't going to happen. Like, you don't have a Boston Red Sox midsummer run in you to get back into the mix. Like, that's not going to work. But, like, that is something that we do see in baseball where there's a team like the Rockies or the Pirates where it's over before you even get to Memorial Day.
2: Mm-hmm.
1: And that's why, you know, you look at the Colts. I don't think that's the case.
2: No.
1: If you're the Chargers, you might have to find a couple wins here soon.
2: No.
1: Like, as soon as possible.
2: I'm looking.
1: I know.
2: I've got the magnifying glass out.
1: I know. And what are they? They're like a 7-point underdog this week.
2: I've called Sherlock and Holmes.
1: Yeah.
2: And neither of them can find anything, any wins for this team. They're a 7.5-point road dog in Buffalo. That's a 1 o'clock start, body clock game for them. And look, we talked about the two best teams that we think are in the NFL right now and that are 2-0. It's the Bills and the Seahawks. They're on the road against the Bills and the Seahawks the next 2 weeks.
1: Yeah.
2: Then they face the Broncos and then the Chiefs and the Rams. And then if the Texans figure out their defense in the next 4 weeks, guess what?
1: You
2: get the Texans in the next 4 weeks.
1: They certainly could.
2: Then the Ravens. So I don't know.
1: You know what all those teams have in common? They're good football teams.
2: They're good football teams. And you would think...
1: The trend would say those are good football teams.
2: You would think that Jim Harbaugh would be able to get a team to rally and get them going, but there's so many injuries on this team. They just had to put two tight ends on IR, the Chargers did, and now you've got offensive line problems, you've got tight end problems, you've got wide receiver problems. The only guy that's left healthy is Herbert for now. He can't, like, we talked about, is Herbert the problem? Maybe. But at the same time, when everyone else around him is hurt, he also cannot be the problem.
1: You want some NFL news and notes? We have a little NFL news and notes here on Black and Abdallah.
2: Please.
1: Will Levis, the former Titans quarterback, is signing with the Jets on their practice squad. There you go. Will Levis signing with the Jets.
2: I don't even know if that was worth the chime.
1: Well, okay, so there's three levels to it, right? We have a breaking news sounder.
2: Yeah, we do.
1: I'm only going to play it for breaking news.
2: Yeah, don't even hit it. It's not
1: we
2: worth
1: then
2: it.
1: Also celebrate football with the Sunday night theme, right? Right? It's a big deal. Looking forward all day for a Sunday night,
2: waiting.
1: So I didn't think the Will Levis was worthy of the Sunday night theme. So I went down the line and down the list to the NFL draft chime.
2: I don't even know if that's worth the water drop sound.
1: Yeah, I mean,
2: that mayo drinking.
1: Well, I mean, it depends on what type of film study you're doing with Will Levis, I guess. I mean, who knows? I mean, it's
3: the large male.
1: Okay, all right. That's not appropriate whatsoever. I mean, my God, what are we doing there? It's Black and Abdallah here on Westwood One Sports and the Westwood One Sports app. Yeah, I mean, so I saw that story. Will Levis, Jets practice squad. One other thing, this one, Raj sent us this. I would love your reaction to the line that Raj put into our team chat throughout the show.
2: Okay.
1: Atlanta has Penix envy heading into 3 straight primetime games.
2: Why would the league do this to us?
1: Penix envy.
2: Hmm.
1: Now that, my friend, is worth a water drop.
2: Okay, so
1: Penix envy.
2: We get Michael Penix, who has now officially been named the starter. He's ready. His knees ready. Both knees are ready. Both elbows, shoulders, knees,
1: lock
2: and toes
1: in.
2: Are ready.
1: Lock it in. Ready
2: for
1: to go.
2: For Michael Penix Jr., you get the Falcons against the Packers on Thursday Night Football.
1: All right.
2: The Saints against the Falcons next week on Monday Night Football.
1: Really?
2: Then against the Ravens the week after. On Sunday Night Football.
1: Okay, can I make a prediction for you guys? Raj, this is the prediction I will make.
2: Flex?
1: We will have some outlandish national opinions on whether or not Michael Penix can or cannot play the quarterback position
2: based
1: on 3 straight weeks of national TV games. Because you know, some of those who are on shows. They're not watching all the games. So they will watch these primetime events with Penix, and we will have some wild opinions on whether or not he can play or can't play.
2: I'll tell you this. The Packers game, whatever.
1: What does that mean? Whatever.
2: It could be fine.
3: Dude, I'm not putting it past them to pull that off after how Green Bay looked last week.
1: Green Bay's been
2: not good. The Ravens will kill them. The Saints game is going to be fun as hell.
1: Yeah, I think that will be. That'll be a good Monday Night Football game.
2: Falcons Saints is going to be fun as hell. That's going to be a great game.
1: I think so.
2: I don't know if it's going to be good because it's going to be like 60 points. But that's going to be a fun game.
1: Yeah.
2: Because the Saints are fun.
1: I agree.
2: And the Falcons don't have a defense.
1: It's now time for the Defensive Player of the Week, brought to you by Navy Federal Credit Union, proudly serving all branches of the armed services, veterans, and their families. 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Abdallah, for week two in the NFL, who are you selecting for the Defensive Player of the Week?
2: I'm going to give you Aaron Donald because I just gave you the stat.
1: Wow.
2: I just gave you the stat in the break that he had the highest pass rush win rate amongst defensive tackles, amongst interior linemen this week.
1: I told you earlier in the show that he did nothing yesterday.
2: He did nothing. He had the highest pass rush win rate among defensive interior linemen with a minimum of 15 pass rush snaps. That's according to the much maligned Pro Football Focus.
1: Oh, that publication, we're going with that now?
2: I am just giving you the facts.
1: Okay.
2: People love pass rush win rate.
1: Yes, they do.
2: And I can't tell you I got to give you the source. Okay. I got to give you the bibliography.
1: All right, so Aaron Donald, the Defensive Player of the Week, his first game back in what, 2 years?
2: Two and a half years? Yeah.
1: First time back. Defensive Player of the Week, brought to you by Navy Federal Credit Union, proudly serving all branches of the armed services, veterans, and their families. 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Our members are the mission. So there you go. Aaron Donald is the Defensive Player of the Week.
2: How about that? Pass rush win rate.
1: That's great.
2: Y'all love it, but if I oh my God, he had the best pass rush win rate. Where'd you get it? Pro Football Focus. Get out of here!
1: Is it time to have an honest conversation about two stars from last night's game? We'll explain that coming up next on Westwood One Sports.
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0: This is Black and Abdallah on Westwood One Sports. Here's Chris Black and Adam Abdallah.
1: Live from Chicago, hanging out with you until 3 Eastern. Black and Abdallah here on Westwood One Sports. Last night, the Rams beat the Giants 28-6. Abdallah, are we giving enough credit to Matthew Stafford and Davante Adams? Both had fantastic games last night. You and I feel like we're on the forefront of always celebrating Stafford, always entering him into the conversation of the best quarterbacks we've seen. And of course, there's different levels to it, right? Like, as of right now, those who are active in the NFL, Stafford's towards the top. I'm not ready to put Stafford into the conversations of the past greats like Marino or Rodgers in his heyday, or even some of the others like Steve Young, Joe Montana, right? Like, let's not be stupid about this conversation. Sometimes people get a little wacky when it comes to like hot takes and trying to be first in saying something. Like, Stafford is putting together a career where at the end of the day, he'll have a claim to be one of the 20 best quarterbacks we've ever seen, 30 best quarterbacks, yeah, right? Like, yeah. I feel like this is a very NBA-centric conversation. In the NBA, we have in our heads, most of us, like a top 10 players all time.
2: Mm-hmm.
1: And we all debate it. And there's different guys you can move around. And then, you know, the LeBron lovers are out there just trying to tell you that he's the greatest ever in the history of the world.
2: Mm-hmm.
1: And so we do that debate. I feel like with quarterbacks,
3: in the NFL, there's a lot more layers to the conversation, and there's a lot less of just known, here are the top two guys. You know, for many, it's Tom Brady.
2: Yeah.
3: Peyton Manning's in the conversation.
2: Mm-hmm.
3: Brett Favre is there. Joe Montana. There's all, and you can also go back decades, right? Like Terry Bradshaw was a hell of a quarterback. Aikman was good, right? Like there are different levels to it in the NFL. And the one thing we've always kind of pointed to is Stafford is really becoming one of those all-time great guys. And who knows, if he can add more Super Bowls at the end, then he can kind of climb those rankings. But to me right now, it's fun to watch a guy go out there, throw 327 yards, four touchdowns, look the way he did last night, look the way he did last year winning an MVP. And I appreciate watching Stafford play at this stage of his career.
2: Okay, so who is in Matthew Stafford's era of quarterbacks?
3: Well,
2: it's got to be
3: Aaron Rodgers, right? Because well, the two Aaron of them Rodgers have been around like, forever.
2: He's like 42, though.
3: And how old is Stafford?
2: 38.
3: So it's pretty close.
2: It's pretty close.
3: I was doing a quick
2: Google of like quarterback ages to try to fit him into an era. Because like Matt Ryan is 41. So he's in that same
3: era. Ryan's 41?
2: Yeah,
3: He's been done playing for a long time.
2: I know. And that's where I'm trying.
3: That's surprising.
2: I know. And I know.
3: That really is surprising to me.
2: I'm aware. And
3: I'm looking right now at the all-time pass touchdown leaders in the NFL. And so it's Aaron Rodgers. He's fourth all-time.
2: Mm-hmm.
3: Stafford is sixth all-time. The next player who is active is Kirk Cousins at 14th all time.
2: Okay.
3: Think about that. Kirk Cousins in NFL history is 14th.
2: Yeah.
3: In touchdown passes.
2: So he's 38 also.
3: 38. Same class. I think they're the same grouping.
2: Okay.
3: Because think about it. If you look at it, college age, 4-year difference. One would be a senior, one could be a freshman. It makes sense.
2: Yeah.
3: It's the same year. That's the same grouping.
2: Yeah. I'm just trying to think of, is he the best of his era?
3: He's not, because Aaron Rodgers is a part of the era and Rodgers is better.
2: But I understand that. But we're seeing Matthew Stafford is still at the height of his power. Like he just won an MVP. Rodgers can't throw the ball down the field. Like, Rodgers can't throw the ball more than 5 yards down the field.
3: You said there's a 3-year difference, right?
2: I understand that.
3: So, I mean, let's see how Stafford looks in 3 years. Maybe he'll be at that point, too.
2: Yeah, but Rodgers wasn't playing this way, 2 years ago. 3 years ago.
3: Blame the Jets.
2: I blame the Jets.
3: Blame the Jets. Yeah, Jets.
2: Was it the weight of the flag he was carrying out?
3: Yes, it was the Jets. Yes, that's it.
2: So I'm just, because I feel like he's in this weird, like, he's not Brady's era. He's not like the Philip Rivers era. He's not Mahomes era. He's too old for that.
3: Too old. Yeah.
2: He's too old for the Mahomes, Lamar Jackson, Josh Allen. Like, he's too old for that. So, like, he's in Kirk Cousins era, but Kirk Cousins isn't as good.
3: No, he's not. Same era, though.
2: Exactly.
3: But that's what I'm saying. Rodgers, Stafford, Cousins. Let me give you some more names on the all-time passing touchdown list. I mean, Joe Flacco, active still.
2: Yeah, Joey Flacco's still active.
3: He's 21st on the list, tied with Patrick Mahomes.
2: Let's see, how old is Flacco? Flacco's an old man. Flacco's 41?
3: Mahomes is too young for this conversation.
2: Yeah, he's too young. I already looked him up.
3: Mahomes is his own generation.
2: Yes. Yeah.
3: Jared Goff. How old is Jared Goff?
2: Let's see.
3: Because Jared Goff could be in the conversation.
2: Jared Goff is 31. So he's too young.
3: He's too young. Young guy. Let's see. Scrolling down. Andy Dalton is 27th all time. He's got to be in that group.
2: Andy Dalton is 38. Yeah.
3: 38.
2: Yeah, so he's in that group too.
3: Dak would be too young.
2: Dak's still too young.
3: Josh Allen, too young.
2: Josh is too young.
3: Baker Mayfield, too young. Yeah. Lamar Jackson, too young.
2: Yeah, he's still 20s.
3: Herbert, too young. Carson Wentz, I'm guessing, is too young.
2: That's a good question.
3: Probably too young. What about Jameis Winston? Jameis Winston is probably
2: 33.
3: Winston is 32. Wow.
2: Okay.
3: Yeah, I mean, so
2: some of these guys have been in the league forever.
3: Let's see one more. Geno Smith. Where's Geno Smith at? He's 35, so he's probably a little too young too. I mean, I think we came up with the grouping. I think okay. It's Rodgers, Stafford, Cousins, Flacco.
2: Okay. So he's the second best.
3: Yeah.
2: Of that, but he's still a walk-in first ballot Hall of Famer.
3: Because quarterbacks now play for 20 plus years.
2: Yeah.
3: It on each end, it's very much like this.
2: Yeah.
3: When we have the conversations about generations as far as people,
2: mm-hmm.
3: when we say Gen X, Millennial,
2: yeah.
3: Gen Z.
2: That's what I was trying to do.
3: And no, I know. And then we get into the arguments of like even smaller groupings, like the elder millennials and the young Gen Xs, who essentially we all had the same childhoods,
2: mm-hmm.
3: or the young millennials and the old Gen Zers,
2: mm-hmm.
3: who are essentially the same. That's what this is. This is what it looks like. Because
2: yes.
3: Stafford also played at the same time as guys like Phillip Rivers.
2: Yes.
3: Or guys at the same time like Tom Brady.
2: Yeah, but I don't consider
3: him. But he
2: was young. I don't consider him in that quarterback class because it seems like this is, he said to everybody, that this is Aaron Rodgers' last year. So in 5 years from now, Aaron Rodgers will be a first ballot Hall of Famer.
3: Yes. I think there's two from that age bracket
2: mm-hmm.
3: who will be that. And it's Stafford and it's Rodgers.
2: Yes, and I think that Stafford still has to decide. He's got a 2-year deal, so I think he's going to play another year. Remains to be seen. But if he does, it's going to be those two from the class. It's 1 and 2. It's Rodgers is 1, Stafford is 2. And I don't think there's anything, like I thought he was putting up great numbers when he was with the Lions. That's why he was always called Stap Hadford. But he didn't have the ring to back it up. Like he was never good enough. The teams were never good enough to win anything, right?
3: Shout out to all our Lions fans listening to the show. They know that one.
2: They know that one.
3: They're well aware. I would say, you know, you can always call or text the show at 310-840-4910. We have a text from the 707. I believe this is Zach in North Carolina. He says Stafford is 100% in the Favre tier as far as quarterbacks. I would take Stafford over Big Ben, Eli, or Favre.
2: Wow.
3: Now the Big Ben is interesting. The Favre is interesting because Favre is a multiple time NFL MVP.
2: Yeah.
3: Eli, of course.
2: Eli.
3: Let's not get into this.
2: I'm not doing the Eli debate. The Eli Hall of Fame debate is like Jordan versus LeBron. That's an off-season thing. I'm not doing this.
3: It's and the right answer for anyone who is concerning of this Eli conversation is he's not a Hall of Famer.
2: He's going to get in, though.
3: Yeah, okay. All right.
2: Manning cast.
3: He was on great teams, and he's got little jokes on the Manning cast that no one watches. Great. His
2: commercials are funny.
3: I'll give him that. Credit to him. His commercials are funny. I'm not interested in two quarterbacks talking to comedians as a alt cast to my football. I like football. Sorry. Call me strange. I like watching the football broadcast.
2: Two quarterbacks talking to comedians in little boxes?
3: Little boxes at home.
2: That's the name of the
3: show. No one cares.
2: The podcast.
3: No one's watching. Thanks. I'll watch the football. Thank you very much. No one cares.
2: The commercials are funny.
3: Yes, they do have good commercials. I'll give you that.
2: He's getting in.
3: Because he has two rings. Great. He was never at his position. He was never a top five quarterback at any point in his career.
2: Yeah. No one's arguing that.
3: Big Ben, I think you could make an argument. Stafford over Big Ben.
2: I
3: pause for the Favre.
2: Okay.
3: Brett
2: Here's
3: Favre.
2: The thing. Here's the
3: oh,
2: thing.
3: Brett Favre is probably the Here's better the quarterback.
2: Just because you played tough and through a bunch of injuries, I don't know if that necessarily makes you better than certain quarterbacks. I'm not saying Roethlisberger's not a Hall of Famer. That's not what I'm saying. He is a Hall of Famer. Not what I'm saying. What I'm saying is I think that Stafford's better. I would take Stafford over Roethlisberger. I don't think
3: yeah.
2: I would take... I'm not taking Stafford over Favre.
3: Okay, so right now, Matthew Stafford has 427 career touchdown passes. Brett Favre retired with 508. So, you know, Favre may still get him. Favre may still have more touchdown passes at the end of the day.
2: Mm-hmm.
3: He has more MVPs.
2: Yeah.
3: They each have one Super Bowl.
2: Yeah. Well, and Stafford has the...
3: Stafford has
2: the second Super Bowl on paper already.
3: Can Stafford get... He'll need about 80 more touchdown passes to pass Brett Favre? I don't know if he has 80 more touchdown passes in him.
2: I think he's got to do three more years.
3: Three more years,
2: yeah,
3: right?
2: Three more years for that. they might have to add three more games a season.
3: Right? Like, so I don't think Stafford's going to be able to catch Brett Favre.
2: I don't think he is.
3: He's not catching Aaron Rodgers because Rodgers, he would need 20 more on top of that. So he would need about, he's 101 touchdowns behind Aaron Rodgers right now.
2: He's not getting that.
3: So I don't think he gets to that.
2: No.
3: So you're right. You're right. I mean, I think the Brett Favre conversation's interesting.
2: Yeah. I think I would take Favre over Stafford. And this is a tough debate for two Bears fans broadcasting out of the great city of Chicago.
3: But I'll say this.
2: Taking Cutler over both of them.
3: Okay. Well, no, you're not.
2: Don't tell me what I'm doing.
3: But I would say this. You and I experienced the majority of their careers where we were watching intently.
2: Yeah, and only one of them crushed us.
3: Yeah,
2: I mean, Stafford never really was like, yeah, you were good, but your team sucked. So yeah,
3: that did happen, but we saw a lot of both quarterbacks for the majority of our lives.
2: Oh, yeah.
3: So, you know, because the other thing that happens based on the way the old regional TV packages used to be, if Chicago's playing in a different window, you got the Green Bay or the Detroit game.
2: Oh, yeah, for sure.
3: So like, those are the teams that we have watched the most throughout our football lives. And I would lean towards what you said. I think Brett Favre is still the better quarterback in tiers. So like, overall, when you look at Matthew Stafford, he is putting together a career worthy of some of these debates. Just don't go over the top with it. He is not going to be like the five best quarterbacks to play. Now, if in the next 3 years the Rams rattle off three championships and he plays, we can revisit that conversation.
2: If they win this year and he decides not to retire and he comes back and they win again, yeah, then you can have that conversation. Absolutely. But until then, I'm taking Favre over Stafford for my rankings of that era of quarterbacks.
3: What about Davante Adams last night? He's now seventh all-time in receiving touchdowns. That dude's a beast.
2: I honestly
3: thought he is incredible.
2: Davante Adams had a better game than Matthew Stafford.
3: Yeah, he was great.
2: Stafford was overthrew some of those balls, and Adams bailed him out. Like, the way that especially that first touchdown where he grabbed it out of the air and was able to twist his body with enough control, land, it was almost do like a full turn.
3: It was incredible,
2: still
3: dude.
2: Get it with enough turn and then do the cool, I'm going to slow myself down and get into the end zone. Like, the amount of body control at his age too, to look like he did 5-6 years ago is tremendous. He absolutely walked in Hall of Famer too, but he looked like he did. And I honestly think to get some of those other receivers involved, like Ferguson and Davante Adams, to get him more involved, it might have been better in the long run to have Nacua out for a game to get some familiarity for these guys, because they don't play in the preseason. Like, they don't get any rep. Like, they get reps in practice, but not in a game. And so, if Jackson Dart was in, it might have been a different scenario. But to get some of these guys in, and to get them some good reps, and actually have in a meaningful game where it worked against a good defense. The Giants have a good defense, and to show that it was working. And getting Nacua back next week, hopefully, for this team against the Broncos, I thought that it was great to see what that offense can still be capable of, even with one of the best wide receivers in the NFL still out.
3: You know, Davante Adams, right now, seventh all-time in touchdown receptions at 119. Here are the names ahead of him on the list. Larry Fitzgerald is sixth. He's two ahead. So Adams will pass Fitzgerald, I'm assuming, within the next month or so. Mm-hmm. Marvin Harrison is fifth. He's at 128. So Adams can certainly catch Harrison this season. Fourth is Chris Carter at 130. That also is doable, right? Davante Adams, if he has 11 touchdown catches this year, which that would be pushing it. It would be pushing it.
2: Yeah.
3: It would be a great season if he was able to do it. I don't think it's likely, but in two seasons, if he plays 2 years, he could get there.
2: Yeah, the problem is that this...
3: The problem is Puka Nacua is coming back.
2: Yeah, Puka's coming.
3: That's in. Also, look, the problem.
2: He had 14 touchdowns last year. Like, it's certainly doable.
3: Okay, so it's doable. So Chris Carter is in sight at 4. Mm-hmm. Number 3 is Terrell Owens at 153. So that would take some time to get to 153. Yeah. It doesn't seem very likely. Randy Moss at number 2 at 156. And then Jerry Rice, the greatest of all time, mm-hmm. at 197.
2: And don't forget, lest we forget, they wanted to trade him. They wanted to trade Devontae Adams.
3: Oh, yeah, in the offseason.
2: They wanted A.J. Brown.
3: Yeah.
2: The Rams wanted A.J. Brown in the offseason and almost got rid of Devontae Adams.
3: And the active player that's behind Adams would be Mike Evans. He's 10th all-time at 109.
2: Wow. We know that the substation.
3: Yes, in the substation. You think the substation's
2: not going to allow that.
3: We'll get...
2: Get right back over here. It's going to do the scorpion from Mortal Kombat. He's going to be running towards the end zone. He's going to be thinking he's getting that record. Get back over here.
3: It's Black and Abdallah here on Westwood One Sports and the Westwood One Sports app. So much talk of the 2-0 teams and the 0-2 teams. What about the teams who have started this season at 1-1? Who's going in what direction? We'll take a look at that next in Power Rankings with Raj. The football season is heating up, and DraftKings is now live in all 50 states.
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0: WJBC and Beer Nuts present the Scott Miller Show hat. This is an embroidered baseball cap. On the front of it, the Beer Nuts logo and the Scott Miller Show logo. And on the back of the hat, my cartoon photo with the big mustache. This is not a contest prize. This hat is not for sale. The only way to get a Scott Miller hat is when I gift them randomly. Now, there is only one rule. You cannot ask for a hat. If you ask for one, you are restricted from receiving a hat. You are banned. You do not get a hat. WJBC, good morning. Who's this?
1: Good morning. This is your mom. I want a hat. I'm a down low.
0: Mom?
1: We won't tell anybody.
0: What is rule number one?
2: Don't ask for a hat.
0: No hat for her.
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0: 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Here's Chris Black and Adam Abdallah.
1: It's Black and Abdallah here on a beautiful Tuesday, getting you set for week three in the NFL. That's right. We're already looking ahead at the football action coming up this week. Black and Abdallah live from Chicago each day. Now it's time to go on out to parts unknown, Colorado. And that's where we find Raj Sharon.
2: And the next question comes from the line of Raj Sharon with Westwood One. Please proceed.
1: Please proceed, Raj, on a Tuesday. It's time for Power Rankings. What's up, my man?
3: What's up, fellas? Yes, Power Rankings today. So we've spent a lot of time this week, since the game's finished, talking about the teams that were 0-2. You know, that's the big thing. You got like a 90% chance of missing the playoffs.
1: Sure.
3: Then we talked earlier today about the teams that are 2-0. Who could

0: actually compete with Buffalo? Who really is the best?
1: Of course.
0: Well, then there's the meaty middle, where a lot of the NFL sits right now. The teams that are 1-1, and those are the teams that we have to pick from in today's power rankings. So here we go, guys. Now, this is going to be interesting. We've done this before, but now we have complete separate categories today that are the exact same in terms of the words, but the way in which I say said words will impact who you are going to place in that group. So, Abdallah, we are going to start off. Here's number one with, wait, you're 1-1?
2: Oh, I mean, our guy. Come on. Todd Monken, the Browns.
1: Okay, you're throwing the Browns in
2: there.
1: I love
2: them.
1: You're 1-1.
3: I was just trying to get a sweet haircut.
1: Yeah, I mean, and their quarterback.
4: Community guy.
2: Yeah. Nobody thought they were going to win on Sunday.
1: Big fan guy.
2: Come on.
1: Yeah.
2: Against the Bucs, that's a big win. You're 1-1.
1: Hold on. And you know, Todd Monken also wants everyone to be aware of.
3: Browns are going to Browns. That. Okay? So, but the guys took that to heart. Thank you.
1: He's great, man. He's outstanding.
2: I'll also throw, I know they lost this Sunday, but a week ago, or however many days ago, 9 days ago, they beat the Chargers, the Arizona Cardinals. You're 1-1. Look at you.
1: Okay.
2: Congratulations.
1: All right.
2: You got your blanks kicked in by the Seahawks, but a week ago, you still ride that high.
1: Raj, give me the inflection that you gave with that again.
0: Yeah, we'll do it again. Wait, you're 1-1?
1: Okay, so here are my three teams, and I agree with Abdallah. Putting in the Cleveland Browns makes a lot of sense, I agree. Mm-hmm. And then let's take a trip to New York City. Right? The Big Apple. Let's throw both teams in.
0: Ooh,
1: right? Both get into the pile, right? 1-1, Jets and Giants. Attaboy.
2: Attaboy.
1: Let's go.
2: Yes.
0: So condescending.
1: Hold on.
2: Right?
1: We all thought that both teams are going to suck.
2: Yeah.
1: Come on, that's good. 1-1 through 2 weeks for New York City?
2: Yeah.
1: 50%?
2: Yeah.
1: Hey, they just got bad news that Aaron Judge is not going to be available for the wild card series. But hey, they got 2 1-1 teams.
2: Oh, don't spread that news.
1: I'm letting you know, man. That's the latest. I'm the Big Apple. Go ahead, Raj.
0: All right, here we go. Different inflection.
1: Wait, you're 1-1?
2: So that's like a bad inflection,
0: you're
2: right?
0: You're 1-1?
2: Okay.
1: Yeah.
2: I'm going to take that as a bad inflection.
1: I think it's bad.
2: Okay.
1: I think, here's where I'm going to go. I know that last night was a good performance, and we are very impressed with what the Rams were able to do. With all of the talk that we had in the offseason, the Rams are in this category.
2: Okay.
1: There were people, not calling anyone out on this show, suggesting this team could go undefeated. It was out there.
2: Oh, yeah, I was going to say none of us did.
1: It was out there.
0: Technically, yeah. I mean, they could still go undefeated in the United States this season.
1: See?
0: That is possible.
1: Not calling anyone out, but I'm just saying it's out there. I would also put Baltimore into this category, and I will put the Chicago Bears in this category. A lot of hype. Home game. You scored 3 points after 59. Come on. What are you doing? You're in this category. So I've got the Rams, the Ravens, and the Bears.
0: All right, Abdallah.
2: All right, I have two.
1: You're 1-1?
2: Yep. I have two. One of them was the Ravens. The other one is the Dallas Cowboys.
1: Ooh,
2: you lost to the Giants? Come on, man. Like, you shouldn't be losing to...
1: I just gave them an attaboy.
2: Yeah, exactly. You gave them an attaboy. You shouldn't be losing to an attaboy team. You shouldn't have lost to an attaboy. You don't lose to an attaboy. You beat the attaboy. You beat up on the attaboy. That's what you do. You beat up on the attaboy. Also, I would even say I'll throw the Packers in there.
1: Okay.
2: You knock out Kyler Murray... You're supposed to win that game when you lose to the Vikings in week one.
1: Yeah, that's a fair way to look at it.
2: Come on.
1: Yeah.
2: Even without Maka.
1: Are we going to have the conversation this week, guys, that the Vikings heading into week 3, they're actually downgrading their quarterback position? Hot take. Man. Hot take. Are we doing that?
4: I think so.
1: We doing that?
4: Going there? Okay. I think so.
0: All right, Raj. All right, guys. One word is different on this, but the tone thing still kind of exists a little. It's up to self-interpretation. And it goes right in line with Abdallah's, hey, you know, attaboy. Hey, you're one and one. Hey, you're one and one.
1: It's cute. What do you say, Look Abdallah? At this cute little one and one that we have. What a cute little one and one.
2: That's so mean.
0: Hey, you're one and one.
2: I feel bad giving this to the Steelers, but like they're setting their offense back like generations worth of offense. I'm looking at their offensive.
1: You got stats for us?
2: Yeah, I'm trying to find
1: them.
0: Got hot stats? Hot stats?
1: You got hot stats. Hold on. Do you want the NFL draft chime to help you with the stats?
2: Sure.
1: Okay, here we go. This is going to be a good stat.
2: They're 31st in offensive DVOA. The only team worse than them is Atlanta. And I'll tell you this. Atlanta, if you like DVOA, Atlanta has the 5th worst DVOA since 1977.
0: No wonder they have 1977. To come back.
2: So
1: it's pretty good.
2: I'm gonna give mine to Mike McCarthy, Aaron Rodgers, and the Pittsburgh Steelers.
1: Big
0: Chris
1: Penix
0: Fleck.
1: Energy.
0: Hey, you're one and one.
1: Okay, I'm gonna give you guys one that's legit. Okay, and that's Arizona. Right, like it's a nice, cute little one and one they got there.
2: Mm-hmm.
1: Right, congratulations.
2: Good job.
1: I also feel like mixing it up today. So, Green Bay, you're in this category as well. What a cute little one and one that you got there. You were facing 0-2 square in the face, right? You had it right there.
0: Not
1: overtime
0: just
1: 0-2. Against the Jets.
0: 0-2 to Carson Wentz and Geno Smith.
1: Yeah, like what a cute little one and one the Green Bay Packers have. So I'm going to give you the Cardinals and the Packers.
0: All right, guys. Now we're going to get out of the tone one. I guess tone is still going to play in a little bit. All right, our next Power King category amongst 1-1 teams is you're fine. You're fine. You are fine. Who you got, Blake?
1: It's Denver. Denver is the first team that comes to mind immediately. 1-1, everything's all right. They won a game. Shout out Raj in Parts Unknown. He's got his Broncos helmet on the YouTube stream. He's showing us in his studio. You can watch us on YouTube each and every day. Bleck and Abdallah Show right there on YouTube. To me, it's Denver. I think they're still going to be the best team in the conference at the end of the season. I still am riding, as Russell Wilson always wants us to know. You want to
2: Bronco Country? Let's ride.
1: Yeah, you want let's ride Bronco Country. I think the Broncos are going to be A-OK.
2: I agree with you, and I'm going to also say the Rams. The Rams will be fine. The Rams, they went in there losing the battle, but trying to win the war. They didn't want to have to deal with all the pomp and circumstance of Australia. They didn't want to have. They thought that they were trying to outsmart the smarty pantses, and they just wanted to get in and out and deal with the rest of the season. They're not looking at it as one game. They're looking at it as 17 games. So I think they'll be fine. We saw that yesterday. We'll see how they look against the Broncos this week. So I think that that 1-1 is a fine 1-1. They'll be all right.
1: Okay. All right.
0: And our final power ranking category today amongst teams that are currently 1-1 is careful. Careful there. Careful. You got him, Dawa.
1: Careful there, careful.
2: I am going to go careful
1: there.
2: With the Detroit Lions. The Detroit Lions are 1-1. They are struggling. Their defense is horrible. They don't really have the offensive juggernauts that they're facing that they did the first 2 weeks of the season. They're facing the Jets. The Panthers are decent on offense. Then they face the Cardinals. And then they've got some division games against the Packers and Vikings. But listen, there's going to be some sneaky teams in there. The Panthers and the Cardinals can be sneaky. So careful. Careful, Lions.
1: Careful there.
2: Careful, Lions. 1-1 can turn into 1-4 real fast.
1: You got your hot stats there still. You got big, big, fancy stats.
2: DVOA?
1: Raj, to me, when you say careful there, the one thing that I view with this power ranking is there's one team that may just slide off the table and just be really bad. And that's Pittsburgh.
4: Oh, yeah.
1: Pittsburgh might be, if they're not careful, they might be one of the bottom feeders of the conference, which is so shocking to think about after 2 weeks. So I'm going to say the Pittsburgh Steelers. Careful. Careful, buddy.
0: Careful. Easy there.
1: Careful. Easy.
0: Easy there. And that does it for our 1-1 power rankings. Thank you, Phelps.
1: How about that? Great job, Raj. 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
2: Stop it.
1: We don't like it.
2: Stop it.
1: We'll tell you about that next.
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0: is Bleck and Abdallah on Westwood One Sports. Here's Chris Bleck and Adam Abdallah.
1: So yesterday on the show, a Football Monday reaction to week two in the NFL. We got good news as Chicago Bears fans. Bleck and Abdallah live from Chicago each and every day. Caleb Williams, the injury from Sunday does not appear to be as serious as it looked during the game. And during the game, when Caleb Williams was running to his left towards the end zone, he went down and hit the ground and started grabbing the back of his hamstring. And it was, the fear was maybe he popped an Achilles, maybe he tore his hamstring off the bone, something that was bad, something that would keep him out for the season, right? Like something terrible to one of the players in the National Football League that people enjoy watching, one of the superstars, up and coming superstars in the NFL. So they come out, they get Caleb to the sideline. He was on a player's shoulders to get to the sideline, putting no weight on his leg. And then they take the cart and they drive him down the tunnel, out off the field, through the tunnel, and then into the back of the stadium. And now today, because we got news yesterday that Caleb Williams is week to week and that it's a grade one strain and it's not as bad as it was led to believe in the moment, which is great for us. And I think it's great for football fans. It sucks to see all these quarterbacks go down. It sucks to see Jaden Daniels go out again with an elbow injury. It sucks to watch last night to see Jackson Dart go out of the game with a knee injury. Mm-hmm. I hate seeing quarterbacks not being able to play in the NFL. It ruins the product. With that said, people have been taking victory laps the last 24 hours online, pointing out maybe how soft it is that Caleb Williams has a grade one tear of his hamstring, but he had to be carted out of the stadium.
2: Well, and that not only that,
1: people are really, really going after Caleb Williams now online.
2: But that he also let out like a blood-curdling scream. He was crying.
1: Well, wouldn't you?
2: Well, okay, look, and I will defer to those that have played the game. Former Chicago Bear, friend of the program, Kyle Long.
1: Oh, our guy.
2: Our guy.
1: Love Kyle.
2: Took to Twitter to defend his co-bear, I guess.
1: Yeah.
2: Right? Once a bear, always a bear.
1: His alumni.
2: Yeah. And said, look, when you feel that in the moment, I'm paraphrasing what he actually tweeted, but when you feel that in the moment, everything goes through your head. My season's over. Everything you did in the offseason, everything you did during training camp, what you're letting down your teammates, you've lost the game, you've lost the season, everything that he did to be on the Madden cover, the fact that he could try to win an MVP and try to win a Super Bowl this year, everything, like if he felt that he legitimately tore his hamstring or it was bad enough to keep him out for a couple months, the emotion is that my season's over. And the seasons of 52 other players, an entire coaching staff, and the entire city.
1: Yeah, I was going to say, don't forget the hopes and dreams of the city of Chicago.
2: Everybody is relying on the most important person on the field, the quarterback. This isn't like a second baseman being hurt and missing and being out of the lineup for a month. This is the quarterback of the football team. And in his mind, when you feel that, whatever you feel,
1: sure,
2: you know, you feel that all of that flashes in your brain and flashes before your eyes.
1: Well, and I think some of the conversation also is this idea of like, how are they deciding when to use the cart? Like, why is the cart being pulled immediately for someone that theoretically could kind of, because like after the game on Sunday, there's video of Caleb Williams walking through the locker room and walking to his car.
2: Yeah, but that's
1: so
2: also...
1: like he could clearly walk on Sunday night, which was great news for Bears fans, but also it's like you were carted off the field.
2: Okay, but to me, that's the same thing we always hear in training camp. Oh, this guy got carted back to the practice facility. This guy got... it's for speed. They don't want him walking back because you've seen guys that have had hamstring injuries that do more damage to it by walking on it and hurt themselves more.
1: Boy,
2: when
1: you're
2: they
1: really
2: walk
1: you're really stretching
2: it.
1: To yeah. defend your guy.
2: No, dude, it's true. It's true. It's true. You can do
1: you're
2: more,
1: really defending your
2: you
1: guy
2: can
1: here.
2: Do more damage to a hamstring injury by continuing to walk on it, or if you would have tried to keep running on it into the end zone, he could have hurt it more and been out for a longer period of time than if you would have just gone down and or tried to. You don't think if you would have walked, if you wanted to walk, you would have walked? Or if the training staff said you can walk, he would have walked? Or if they said, get on the cart, we're going to drive you back?
1: I don't know, man. I have no idea. You're really okay, defending
2: fine.
1: Your guy.
2: It's fine.
1: But yeah.
2: It's fine. You let him walk and miss the rest of the season. You watch Tyson Bagent the rest of the season. Go ahead. You enjoy Tyson Bagent the rest of the season.
3: The trainers tell him to put the towel over his head somberly.
2: Well, that's different.
3: And then as he's out, take the towel off and fist pump.
2: That's different.
1: I mean, it's a hell of a fist pump.
2: That's different.
1: I'll give you that.
2: The towel is something completely different.
1: I felt better when I saw the fist pump. That is true. So Raj has compiled some of the best memes from this footage of Caleb Williams being carted off the field on Sunday. Here are some of the best memes. So here's the video. It's Caleb Williams fist pump getting driven off the field. Me after sleeping on the uncomfortable couch in the hospital as my wife gives birth.
2: That's my favorite one because I've done that.
1: That's Abdallah.
2: Yeah,
1: give me
2: Raj
1: the credit. I did all the work.
2: Raj and I've done that. Yeah.
1: How about this? This is you fist pumping after your legs fall asleep while you're on the toilet in the morning.
2: Mm-hmm. I thought about tweeting it out this morning because I slept on my shoulder weird and my shoulder hurt this morning.
1: How about this one? The meme of my dog after I spend $500 at the vet for what turns out to be something of absolute. No concern.
3: This happened to me months ago. As soon as I saw, I was like, yes, there was nothing wrong with the dog. Nothing.
1: And they know how to play it up, too.
2: Mm-hmm.
1: They know. They got you. Absolutely. How about this? When your two-year-old, after you put a Band-Aid on their mosquito bite.
2: Mm-hmm.
1: Yep. I mean, that's one. Dads, when the wife gets home and they had to watch the kids solo for like an hour or 2 hours, they really worked hard. They were there by themselves. Maybe they may even had to make dinner.
2: Listen,
1: God forbid.
2: Listen, there's nothing tougher than trying to make a dinner for the kids. I'll tell you that. Because sometimes, what if you make the wrong? What if they tell you what they want and then they decide once you make it, they didn't want that?
1: Hey,
2: Raj,
1: man.
2: Huh? What happens then?
1: It's what you.
3: I want ramen. I make ramen. No, I said I wanted Easy Mac.
2: No, you didn't.
1: Well, it doesn't matter.
3: Then when mom gets home, I'm doing the Caleb. I fought through it.
1: I'm doing the Caleb. You know, you could do the Caleb when you stub your toe.
2: Oh, yeah.
1: On the table, you could do that. Nice. Absolutely. How about this? Accepting that they have a Diet Pepsi and they don't serve Diet Coke at a restaurant. If you're a person that's
2: mm-hmm.
1: Coke forward, where that's your lifestyle, is drinking Coke and then they have Pepsi,
2: mm-hmm.
1: that's certainly one.
2: Yeah.
1: How about this? If you've got kids and they've got Legos all over the living room,
2: that's the worst.
3: See, that's legit, man. Like
2: stepping
3: that
2: on
3: really
2: a Lego.
3: Would merit the Caleb like misty eyes fist, but like stepping on a Lego really hurts.
2: Stepping on a Lego is top three most painful things.
1: What about this one, Abdallah?
3: That is a hamstring injury.
1: Abdallah knows this one. Leaving the golf course after making par on 18 to break 100.
2: Damn right.
1: Yeah.
2: There's nothing better.
1: Hey.
2: Keeps you coming back, man.
1: Sure. Why not? What about when you hit your funny bone?
2: Oh, worst. The worst.
1: Oh, man. As people say, there's nothing funny.
2: That's what I'm saying. The people making these have legit cried at some of these things.
1: How about this? You're in bed and you're scrolling on your phone and you get a case of the drops.
2: Yeah,
1: you just
2: fall asleep.
1: You drop the phone right on your face.
3: Injury.
2: Not gonna lie, maybe or maybe not happened to me yesterday.
1: So there you go. I mean, some of the best memes from the Caleb Williams being carted off. It's funny to joke about now because guess what, NFL? He'll be back sooner than you thought.
2: Maybe on Monday.
1: Maybe on Monday.
2: Probably not, but we'll see.
1: For Monday Night Football. I'm guessing the way they'll play it all week here in Chicago is that the Bears will keep it up in the air and mm-hmm. with the full intention of playing Tyson Bagent on Monday Night Football, but they want the Eagles to have to worry about scouting for Caleb Williams.
2: Yeah.
1: I'm guessing that that's what they'll do this week.
2: I think so, too.
1: And then he'll maybe be back next week.
2: I think he'll be back in a week. Yeah, I don't think he's going to be playing against the Vikings.
1: Black and Abdallah here on Westwood One Sports and the Westwood One Sports app. Hey, Abdallah, do you have any zoo news?
2: I do have zoo news.
4: Well, hello, Mr. Lion. Here's the latest edition of the zoo news.
1: What do you have over there?
2: Let's go to Taiwan!
1: Oh, okay.
2: In Taipei, where two chimpanzees have escaped from their enclosure and were wandering into public areas. The zoo said in a news release that its emergency response plan was triggered last week when two male chimpanzees were... One of them was 44 and one of them was 11, left their enclosure at about 5 o'clock p.m. and they had to be tranquilized when zoo visitors were ushered out of the area and zookeepers had to set up barricades and veterinary staff were deployed to use their tranquilizers to contain the animals. The chimpanzees were trying to get into the giraffe enclosure
1: okay.
2: as they were scaling up the fences.
1: Big and fans of long necks.
2: Zookeepers were worried that they were going to get into the enclosure and do harm to... To the giraffes. I'm not making any of this up.
1: Wait, they're going to climb the giraffes?
2: No, they were going to do harm to the giraffes.
1: Yeah,
2: I don't know.
1: How are chimpanzees going to do harm to a giraffe?
2: I don't know. Maybe ride them? Maybe ride them? I don't know.
1: Easy.
2: A zoo spokesperson explained that the chimpanzee enclosure is secured by two sets of doors. The inner set of doors have been left improperly secured, allowing the chimpanzees to force them open. But the two chimps then forced the outer doors open to go on their brief outing. We know that we report on a lot of the news of the zoo, Chris, but the animals, much like these two chimpanzees, they do not want to be in the zoo.
1: No,
2: Chris,
1: they
2: want to be let out.
1: Yeah, they want to be let out.
5: Let us out, let us out, let us out, let us out. The zoo is overloaded.
2: They were promptly tranked and returned to their enclosure. A spokesperson said the procedures are being reviewed to prevent future incidents, Chris, and that is what's new at the zoo.
1: The zoo, yes.
5: That's what is new at the zoo.
2: I didn't know chimps could live that long.
1: And chimpanzee, yeah, why not?
2: One was 44 and one was 11.
1: Yeah, I could see that.
2: I feel like there was some peer pressure going along.
1: Okay.
2: Like the 44-year-old was like, come on, we got to do this. And the 11-year-old was like, no, I don't want to.
1: What I was going to say is usually when we bring up the trank darts, you hit them, it's usually a bigger animal. So they had to have some small darts that go after these chimpanzees.
2: I don't think it's the size of the dart that matters, Chris. I think
1: it's how you shoot it.
2: It's how you use it, yeah.
1: As they say.
2: Yeah, it's not the size of the dart.
1: All right. Yeah, a lot of monkey stories recently with Zoo News, too. I've noticed that.
2: It's a lot of monkey stories that time of year.
1: The Rams win big last night. Were they worthy of the preseason hype? We'll talk about that coming up next.
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6: Are you an adult with uncontrolled moderate to severe Crohn's disease symptoms and still packing a backup bag of clothes just in case? 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
0: 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Here's Chris Black and Adam Abdallah.
1: Live from Chicago, it's Black and Abdallah hanging out with you until 3 Eastern right here on Westwood One Sports. Last night, the Los Angeles Rams looked like the team that we celebrated all offseason. They won the offseason. Everyone crowned them. We actually went to the future, saw the parade in Los Angeles. They took the 101 to the 10 to the 5 to whatever they say. Yes, all of it. Celebrating the Rams championship that they've yet to win. And then they go out in week one and get their butts kicked by the 49ers. So it's good to see that the Rams are back to their winning ways. They win last night on Monday Night Football, 28-6 over the Giants. And the Giants side of things, a lot of injuries last night, a deflating loss because there were a lot of good vibes from the win last week against the Cowboys at home. I do think John Harbaugh is changing the culture with the Giants, and obviously they're not going to be a Super Bowl contender this year, but when you have that many injuries and Jackson Dart is out for most of the game, it's really difficult to win, especially when Stafford is on the other side rolling the way he was last night.
2: Well, not only that, it's difficult to win when Jameis Winston is throwing an interception, when he can't hit his wide receivers, when he's got wide open guys and he's overthrowing. Like, he is a backup. Like, he's a fun backup. He's fun to watch if you're not a fan of that team.
1: Yeah, yeah. It's fun for us.
2: Yeah.
1: He's a wild card.
2: Yeah.
1: Right? Like, it's if he's your backup quarterback, it sucks.
2: Yeah.
1: You because, know he's throwing it away.
2: Exactly. And so, because the Giants, besides Jameis, we're doing a lot of things to keep the Giants that would have otherwise kept the Giants in that game. They were generating turnovers. Stafford threw an interception. They got Kyron Williams to fumble the ball. So they did what they were running the football efficiently. So they did things to keep the Giants in that game. But because Jameis is your backup, as soon as Jackson Dart goes out after that first series, you kind of knew it was over given the opponent. Given the defense that you were facing, even before they added Myles Garrett, who didn't play, and Aaron Donald, who made his debut last night, this was a good defense. Despite what the 49ers did to them in Australia 11 days ago, this is a good defense. And with the offense without Puka Nacua and a Davante Adams that apparently went into a time machine to 5 years ago, this was a great performance by this Rams offense that looked like they weren't jet lagged, that looked like the travel didn't affect them whatsoever. And they looked great. And look, maybe the Giants team was just deflated because they saw that not only did they lose Dart, but they lost Neighbors, they lost Branch, they lost an offensive lineman. Like, they lost a bunch of guys yesterday that are going to, none of them seem like long-term injuries, but they could affect the next couple weeks.
1: Sure.
2: You know, Dart has a sprained MCL from what is being reported right now. And so it's nothing that's going to affect long-term for the season, but for the next few weeks, the Giants season just got a lot more complicated.
1: Yeah, it did. And I mean, life in the NFL without a starting quarterback is always more complicated. It stinks when it's a quarterback who's young and you're looking for development. You know, I think Washington fans are also feeling the same vibes.
2: Mm-hmm.
1: I think I saw that like four of the last five games played by Jaden Daniels, he's left the game injured. I mean, you want to talk about not being able to develop or move forward or to try and win as a football team. It's tough to do when your quarterback is out. The latest today on Jackson Dart, he's getting an MRI today. John Harbaugh said that last night. Schefter put this out earlier today. Giants quarterback Jackson Dart is believed to have suffered a sprained MCL. So we'll see how long the timetable is for recovery. The x-rays were negative from what the reports from ESPN.com and also the NFL Network, the sources have told them. And Dart will have the MRI on Tuesday. So I'm guessing at some point this afternoon or evening, there will be a follow-up report based on a timeline for the Giants and when they release that for Jackson Dart, whether or not it will be a couple weeks or longer on the way for Dart. But then the Giants now have to look towards Jameis Winston as their quarterback moving forward, which, you know, the fun and the excitement in New York last week beating the Cowboys. Now you go back to being a team that just has to try and mitigate disaster with Jameis Winston as your quarterback. It's just a different vibe. Now, Harbaugh usually coaches up good defensive teams and they can be competitive, but I doubt they're going to surprise people this year if Dart is out for an extended period of time. So that's the side of the conversation with the New York Giants. I feel like there was a lot of enthusiasm going into last night, and the balloon just was completely deflated after last night's game because of the injuries. And then also because of the injuries, you lose a game by 22 on national TV when you just went out on national TV last week and you were the hammer.
2: Look,
1: right? You were the team that was really putting it on last week.
2: Look, if this was last year with Dable and all that, I would say maybe not. But because it's Harbaugh, and maybe there's some revenge on Dable's mind, we'll see. This week, you get the Titans at home. Then you get the Cardinals at home, and then you have to go on the road against the Commanders if you're the Giants. Because of Harbaugh coming in, changing the culture, having a strong defense, having a good run game, you can get by. I'm not completely saying that the season is, if this is a 3-week injury for Jackson Dart, you should be able to, even if it is Jameis Winston, you should be able to, because the Commanders might not have Jaden Daniels. You should be able to hang with the Titans, and you should definitely, if you're a real team, you should be able to beat the Cardinals with a backup quarterback.
1: And on the flip side, the Rams last night looked like the team that was worthy of the hype that we had in the offseason, right? They make the trade for Myles Garrett. Aaron Donald's back in the mix. He played last night, 32 snaps. They looked last night at home like a Super Bowl contending team. And Matthew Stafford was outstanding, 4 touchdowns. Davante Adams had a game, 8 receptions, 195 yards, and 2 touchdowns. An absolutely great game from Adams last night with the Rams.
2: Yeah, absolutely. You had Terrence Ferguson get in there too. He had 54 yards and a touchdown, and it looked like vintage Matthew Stafford, where he had over 300 yards, the one interception. He only took one sack. And for the defense too, getting Aaron Donald in the mix there, he was on a snap count, but he did, you know, have the one tackle for a loss. He, according to Pro Football Focus, which everybody hates now, he did have the best pass rush win rates.
1: Why does everyone hate it now?
2: I don't know. Everybody seems to hate it now because of the Caleb Williams thing.
1: Because it's arbitrary?
2: I don't know.
1: It doesn't make any sense?
2: I think it's just a formula, and it pushes out numbers.
1: Sure.
2: And it pass rush win rate is...
1: Okay.
2: People like that.
1: People do like that, yes.
2: People like it when it likes the players that they like, and they like it when it doesn't like the players that they don't like. And if it has negative stats for the players that you do like, then you don't like it.
1: Pass rush win rate to me is the avocado from like 15 years ago.
2: Well, there you go.
1: You know, remember when like avocados became a hot thing and like every restaurant was like focused on putting avocado on everything?
2: Mm-hmm. Yeah.
1: Pass rush win rate.
2: Aaron Donald wasn't good last night?
1: No, I'm just saying, like, it is. You're right. It's a very in vogue thing that everyone likes to point to.
2: Yeah, that's what I'm saying.
1: That's all I'm saying. I'm not saying he was fine last night. It's good or bad. It's like, do you want kale on everything? Because, like, that's the new hot thing. Everything's kale. You got to have kale. It's healthy for you. Don't you want to be healthy?
2: Yeah, of course you
1: gotta
2: you
1: have
2: do.
1: Kale.
2: Of course you do.
1: Kale shakes, kale sandwiches, everything's kale.
2: But no, without Puka Nacua, you had Davante Adams step up big, Terrence Ferguson step up big. So it was good to see the Rams spread the ball around to like 10 different guys yesterday in the win. And they got back on the right path. They're 1-1 now. Big game this weekend against the Broncos. Should be good.
1: You can always participate in the show. Call or text us at 310-840-4910. Mitch in New Jersey, you're on with Black and Abdallah. What's up, Mitch?
20: What's poppin', Chris? Adam, how you guys doing?
1: What's up, dude? What do you got?
20: Well, first of all, the Rams. Get rid of those uniforms. Were they expecting no life? They can glow in the dark? Horrible. Bring back the old uniforms,
1: horrible.
20: Please.
1: Wait, hold on. What's the problem with the uniform? It looked great. Am I the only one that liked the Rams unis?
2: I hated them.
1: What?
2: I'm with you, Mitch. They were awful. They looked like bananas or mustard. I don't know which one it was.
1: What's wrong with you guys?
2: They were bad.
1: Okay, go ahead.
20: Was it banana baseball, banana football? They're copying the Chargers from last year, which I don't know why the Chargers have 7 different uniforms, too. Like the Oregon Ducks have like 1,000.
1: Okay.
20: You notice that 3 USC starting good quarterbacks are injured now? We're not going to see them for a couple of weeks.
1: Yep.
20: And the Rams look pretty good. They don't have Garrett Miles. And also without Puka Nacua, which I couldn't care less if they ever brought him back. But they played well.
1: Puka Nacua. Yes, I got you.
20: Puka
1: Go
20: Nacua.
1: Ahead.
20: All right,
1: Go
20: got
1: ahead.
20: His name flipped off. He's got like an attitude adjustment. And
1: okay.
20: Just because he's got his pulling, but I won't get into that. I don't think he's too smart. He's just lucky as ability.
1: Okay. All right. Thank you, Mitch. Thank you for the phone call. We'll talk to you later, all right? There he is, Mitch in New Jersey with Black and Abdallah. Puka Nacua. I do have news in the NFL. I don't know if it's necessarily breaking news, but it is news in regards to a team that's looking to play a backup quarterback this week. Ian Rappaport is reporting that the Chicago Bears quarterback, Tyson Bagent, is dealing with a concussion and is in the NFL's concussion protocols, sources tell the NFL Network. Caleb Williams is likely out this week with a hamstring injury. That would mean it would move Case Keenum to the starting role against the Eagles on Monday Night Football if Bagent can't pass through concussion protocol this week. So we're talking about quarterback issues for many teams. The Giants last week, Jameis may start a couple games for the Giants moving forward. The Commanders, what's their situation? Reports from Rappaport earlier today on ESPN saying that Mariota is likely to be starting for the next couple of weeks for the Commanders. And now the Chicago Bears, if Caleb Williams cannot go, which has not been ruled out yet for Monday this upcoming week against the Eagles, Tyson Bagent, the backup, is now in concussion protocol. I'm guessing, based on the final play of the game, when he was rushed and sacked to end the game, that had to have been it.
2: Yeah.
1: He wasn't in there for long.
2: Yeah.
1: So Tyson Bagent is in the concussion protocol, sources tell Ian Rappaport of the NFL Network.
2: Man, that's Case Keenum is QB3.
1: That's not good. He the book on Keenum here in Chicago is great for the room, but you don't want him to play. Right? Like and to be fair, the Bears do have time this week, so do the Eagles. It's the Monday night.
2: Monday night game.
1: So you know, we won't really know the status of these players until Thursday of this week when the teams have to officially announce it because of the Monday night game.
2: Man, that is that's gonna be rough if it has to be Case Keenum. But they haven't ruled out Caleb Williams just yet. So it still could be Caleb Williams. Like, it still could be.
1: We'll keep our eyes on it throughout the week. You can also call or text the show at 310-840-4910. We go to Ray in Chicago. What's up, Ray?
3: Hey, fellas. How you guys been? It's been
1: a while. Hey. What's up, dude?
3: Hey, Adam. Hi, Adam.
2: How's it going?
3: I miss you, buddy. I miss you, Adam. I tell you what. Adam, you and I, we're good today. Chris, we got a problem.
1: What's the issue? Give me your, what do you have, a beef? You got beef there?
3: I got a little beef. I got a little beef, Chris, and you know better. Okay. This Caleb issue, we know he gets ridiculed for everything just because he's Caleb and people hate on him. And now this incident from the game, come on. Look, everything Adam said is right. You're a competitor. He doesn't know what happened. He's never had an injury like this. He's thinking, oh, my God, my season's over, all this stuff. I'm sure the scream was also because he was very upset. He wanted to score that touchdown and win the game. That's another factor. And let's talk about this cart. I've woken up many a times in the middle of the night with a horrible Charlie horse right behind the knee, super bad, where you can't even bend your leg. And if someone were to say, hey, go walk to your car and go grab your phone, I'd be like, I can't. Bring the cart. That's
2: bring
3: the only
2: cart.
3: Way I could go. That's
2: bring
3: the only
2: cart.
3: Way I'd be able to go.
1: You guys are so soft.
2: Sometimes I fall asleep on the couch, and I wake up on the couch, and I'm like, I can't get to the bed. I need a cart. I need the cart. Bring
3: the
2: cart.
3: The cart.
2: Yeah,
3: and Chris, I'm sure you banged your big toe one day hopping around. You can't move. You can't
2: bring
3: move.
2: The cart.
1: Bring the cart.
2: Bring that flatboard that they use in soccer games.
1: Carry me off.
2: Yeah.
1: What about the
3: bring
1: magic
3: the
1: spray?
3: Yeah, no, that's weak. That's weak sauce right there. No.
1: Wait, Ray, why are you coming after me? What did I say?
2: It's me, Ray, and Kyle Long. We're all coming after you.
1: I'm on your side.
2: No, you're not.
1: I was just pointing out to other people were making fun of Caleb Williams.
3: No, that's all I was doing. I like a good joke. The memes, some of them are funny. You know, don't get me wrong. But we know Caleb could take it. He's not, you know, his rookie year, he got killed back there. So we know he's tough, right? So people even questioning all that. Plus, like I said, the competitor in him, it's ridiculous. It's just another thing that people want to crap on him for because they're jealous. I'm sorry. Or they just want to hate to hate. But I love you guys. I missed you guys so much. Have a great rest of your day, man.
1: Thanks, Ray. Thanks for always checking us out. Black and Abdallah here on Westwood One Sports. 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The latest news in the NFL, Rappaport and the NFL Network saying that Bears backup Tyson Bagent is dealing with a concussion and is in the NFL's concussion protocol, sources say. If Caleb Williams can't play on Monday against the Eagles, Case Keenum, the third-string backup quarterback, would be the starter against the Eagles. So that's clearly a storyline we will have to watch as the week goes because the Giants have a quarterback issue now, the Bears have a quarterback issue, the Commanders have a quarterback issue. Those, and then we also found out yesterday that Penix is starting for the Falcons this week.
2: Mm-hmm.
1: Kyler Murray is starting for the Vikings.
2: Mm-hmm.
1: So those two injury situations have kind of cleared up. So now we've got three more.
2: Yeah, the Steelers have one too.
1: Aaron Rodgers.
2: Yeah, he's just bad.
1: Oh, okay. All right. I was going to say, did I miss something? Aaron Rodgers is hurt?
2: No, he's just bad.
1: He's just no good.
2: They should consider benching him. He's just
1: no
2: bad.
1: Good. It's interesting. His coach not doing too hot to start either.
2: He's doing his job. He's coaching up. The quarterback school is in full session, man.
1: Okay, all right. Yeah,
2: quarterback
1: sure.
2: School,
1: yeah,
2: just wait till Will Howard comes in.
1: In the offseason, it was your guy, McCarthy.
2: No, your guy's the one that's playing poorly in Aaron Rodgers. Your guy is playing poorly.
1: Please believe me. With all of my chest, Aaron Rodgers is never my guy.
2: I'm just saying.
1: Never my guy.
2: Bring the card out.
1: Black and Abdallah here on Westwood One Sports and the Westwood One Sports app. We look ahead at week 3 in the NFL. Where should we gamble this week? That's right. We have early lines for week 3 in the NFL coming up next. The football season is heating up, and DraftKings is now live in all 50 states.
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0: Rams needed a response and got one with a Monday night win over the Giants. And just like that, are the Rams back on their track to the Super Bowl? 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
1: That's right, Fleck and Abdallah, hanging out with you here on Westwood One Sports and the Westwood One Sports app. Last night, the Rams, they beat the Giants 28-6. They moved to 1-1 on the season. The Giants are now 1-1 on the season. I feel like they both feel a little differently, right? For the Giants, it was like, okay, all right, you're 1-1. Feels good. The Rams, it was like, all right, you had to get to 1-1.
2: Mm-hmm.
1: You couldn't start the season at 0-2. You can't be like your bunk mates at SoFi.
2: Yeah.
1: You can't be 0-2 after 2 weeks when you've had all this hype and all this offseason conversation. So last night, the Rams win. Now it's time, Abdallah, here on the show, to look ahead at week three. It's a segment we like to bring to you here on the Black and Abdallah Show. Early lines.
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5: 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Let's keep the energy going. Let's keep scoring. We need it.
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5: Let's go win on three. One, two, three.
1: And shout out to our good friends at DraftKings. Black and Abdallah. Always remember the promo code BNA26. And that's right, it's never too early to look ahead at the lines. And Abdallah, it's also notable to keep an eye on the movement that takes place throughout the football week.
2: Mm-hmm.
1: And we have the first game up for this upcoming week, Falcons at Packers. That's the prime video game, 8:15 Eastern. Green Bay hosting, and they are the favorites of this game by 6 points.
2: Yeah, Michael Penix making his regular season debut for the Falcons, coming off of his 19th knee reconstruction.
1: And is that an official number?
2: Yeah, it is. 19th knee reconstruction.
1: Okay.
2: Total in this game, 44.5. If I'm doing anything in this game, I'm probably going over until Parsons.

0: comes back. I don't know what to make of this game with the side. I don't know if I trust Penix. I don't know if I trust Green Bay. I don't trust either of these teams, so the total for me is the only thing I would look at in this game.
1: Well, I would say this. If Green Bay's for real, they take care of their business.
0: Yeah, of course.
1: If they're for real.
0: But are they?
1: If they're not, they struggle through this game and they don't cover at home.
0: Yeah, exactly. That's why I don't know if I trust them just yet.
1: Moving to the Sunday games, the 1 Eastern kicks. Buffalo is hosting Los Angeles. The Chargers, Buffalo, a favorite by 7 points. This is a spot, Abdallah, that we both agree. Buffalo is in the conversation of one of the 2 or 3 best teams in football. Right? We agree on that. We established that earlier on the show, mm-hmm. that Buffalo is that good. Mm-hmm. The Chargers are left for dead.
0: Yeah.
1: 0-2. Well, okay. Is this a trap spot? Is this a spot where you say, if the Chargers have anything this season, they at least keep this game close? 7 points is a lot of points.
0: I agree with you, it is. And this is a spot where I feel like the public could say they gotta win, right? Like, the Chargers have to win. Harbaugh's not going to come in and lose by 7. Harbaugh's not going to, like Herbert's not going to do this.
1: I thought the opposite. I thought the public would look at this and say Buffalo's going to kill the Chargers.
0: I feel like the public has gotten to the point where they aren't as public as we think. And actually, the sharp move is going to be like, no, dude, they're done. Like,
1: yeah,
0: the
1: Bills, right. They're toast, and Buffalo is going to roll.
0: Like, the sharp move is going to say, take the Bills once this drops to 6.5, if it does, or take the 7. And like, everyone else is going to say, Harbaugh's not going to lose this by more than 7, right?
1: Yeah,
0: you know what I mean?
1: Yeah, yes. No,
0: like,
1: no,
0: where
1: I,
0: the
1: I
0: public
1: get you.
0: Is the contrarian, right. And the sharps are become the public.
1: I feel like we're setting ourselves up for a double cross.
0: I know, I think so too. I feel like I've turned myself into a pretzel. Yeah,
1: yeah, I don't know. Okay, so we'll keep an eye on that. But 7 at the moment for that game. This contest, probably not high on many's radar, but 1 Eastern on Fox. You have the Panthers at the Browns, and here's the notable item. Deshaun Watson. Big fan guy, Deshaun Watson.
2: Big community guy, big city guy, big fan guy.
1: Yeah, with his head coach.
3: I was just trying to get a sweet haircut.
1: Todd Monken, and you know, he's Monken's feisty after the win last weekend.
3: Browns are going to Browns. That. Okay? So, but the guys took that to heart. Thank you.
1: Browns are going to Browns. Thank you. Yes, thank you, coach. Yes. Big fan guy, Deshaun Watson.
2: Big community guy, big city guy, big fan guy.
1: In front of the home crowd as an underdog. Carolina's the favorite in this game by 2.5 points.
0: I think it might be very public, but I love the Panthers.
1: Oh, okay. You want to put the mongrel in the ground.
0: I love the Panthers.
1: You want a boo fest. You want,
0: I love the Panthers.
1: Browns fans to show up to boo Deshaun Watson and to be a thing.
0: Mm-hmm.
1: You want that to be a scene.
0: I do.
1: On Sunday.
0: I do. I love the Panthers in this one. I just think they're better. I thought the Browns last week was a fluke. You know, like, you got your one Deshaun Watson game that should not have happened. It should not have happened. It shouldn't have.
1: You needed a storm delay too.
0: Yeah, you did.
1: to get it done.
0: Because of that, I think that people are overreacting.
1: Okay.
0: And I think that the move here is the Panthers, and I think that they are better than 2.5 points of the Browns.
1: Okay, here's a team that's 1-1, but should be 2-0. The next game on the list, 1 Eastern, Jets at Lions. The Jets should be 2-0. They should have beat the Packers at home.
0: Yeah.
1: Can the Jets be feisty? The Lions are the favorite by 6.5 points, but we know their defense has been horrendous to start the season.
0: Bad, man.
1: Okay, so can Geno Smith put up some points and keep pace and keep it within 6?
0: I think they can. I think they absolutely can. The question is going to be, can the Jets defense, who's been decent, can they stop the Lions offense? 48.5 points is a lot of points. I like Detroit to win the game. I don't know if they can cover 6.5. They haven't looked good enough to cover 6.5.
1: It's a lot of points, dude.
0: Yeah.
1: And for a team defensively, that there are major concerns. Mm-hmm. I would put them in the category of suspect.
0: Yeah, for sure.
1: Right? That defense is suspect. How about this? Is this too early to say loser leaves town match coming up next? 1 Eastern, Houston at Indy. The Texans are a favorite by 2.5 points in this game. Both teams are 0-2 to start the season. Divisional matchup, Texans and Colts. That should be a good game.
0: Okay, the Texans have to get right at a certain point.
1: Well, that's what I'm saying.
0: Right?
1: Could this be, are we making too? This can't be a loser leaves town, right? Like, both teams can hang around.
0: Well, the Texans lost 3 games to start the season last year, and then they ended up making the playoff. They were fine.
1: I do want to point something out. Go ahead. I've got a thought on the Texans.
0: I feel like they can go in and win this game by a field goal. I'm confident in the 2.5. I feel like the Texans can do this.
1: Okay, last season. Okay, so we've talked a lot in the offseason about C.J. Stroud. Mm-hmm. C.J. Stroud threw 2 games, 60% completions. Mm-hmm. He also has thrown for 627 yards, which is 3rd right now in the NFL. He's thrown for 2 touchdowns, no interceptions. He's also taken 7 sacks. Mm. So if you look at C.J. Stroud, he's betting on himself for a new contract. Mm. Right now, the only 2 quarterbacks in the NFL who have thrown for more yardage than C.J. Stroud, Tyler Shuck of the high-flying New Orleans Saints and Bryce Young.
0: Okay.
1: These are the only 2 quarterbacks with more yards in the air than C.J. Stroud at this moment.
0: Yeah.
1: Number 4, 5, and 6 are notable. It's Josh Allen, Patrick Mahomes, Lamar Jackson. So C.J. Stroud right now, obviously the 2 touchdown passes are below everyone else on the list right there, but air yards, he's thrown it.
0: Yeah. I like the Texans. I think that their defense gets right in this game. No Alec Pierce. I like the Texans.
1: All right, Kansas City, the next matchup, 1 Eastern, Sunday. The Chiefs on the road at Miami, and the Chiefs are a favorite by 11.5 points.
0: I have a feeling.
1: Now, go ahead, say what you're going to say.
0: I have a feeling that there's going to be a point where there's going to be a spread we're going to get to a point, and I think this might be it. There's not a spread too big where I'm not going to take it against the Dolphins.
1: For the Dolphins?
0: Yeah.
1: Okay, here's my rule, though. Miami is at home.
0: Okay.
1: They have their starting quarterback. And they're getting 11.5 points.
0: Yes, and?
1: Yes, and is I know Kansas City's great. You're going to have to tape me down to the chair on Sunday morning from keeping me from gambling on the Dolphins. You're going to have to tape my arms down to the chair and take my phone away from me.
0: Okay.
1: You're going to have to help me get through
0: Let me give me a 10-day for Sunday. 80,
1: the weather should be good.
0: 84, yeah. 84, yeah.
1: You're going to have to convince me not to bet the Dolphins and the points with their starting quarterback.
0: Bad. Yeah.
1: I can feel it. I'm, itching right now. No. Do I want to take it right now? I hope the line stays at 11.5.
0: I think Mahomes and the Chiefs are out for blood this year.
1: I think they're great. My thought has nothing to do with Kansas City.
0: I think we're in revenge.
1: Has everything to do with a team getting points at home.
0: They're garbage. They're garbage. They have no weapons. They have no defense.
1: Sometimes you got to have a meal that doesn't taste great.
0: Yeah, no. And I'm not. And this ain't going to be it.
1: Okay.
0: I'm not eating Dolphin at any point this year.
1: Okay. All right. 1 Eastern. Bengals at Steelers. The Bengals are the favorite on the road in the division by 3.5 points.
0: Okay.
1: That feels like a trap.
0: If this was Mike Tomlin.
1: Oh, yeah. You ride Steelers all the way.
0: All the way. But this is Aaron Rodgers. And this is Mike McCarthy. I just don't. And this is already a guy that's calling out Mike McCarthy because he can't throw a football. Mike McCarthy's calling the plays, dude. You can't complete the pass. Okay. You've got great weapons. DK Metcalf is awesome. All right? You're the one that sucks.
1: You're the one.
0: Okay?
1: You.
0: I don't like that it's the 3.5. I don't like the half. But they've just been so bad, dude, on offense. I just don't know. I don't know how they're going to move the ball against Dexter Lawrence and that defense. I don't know how they're going to do it. So I think Dexter Lawrence is going to eat. I think he's going to eat himself some Steelers. I like the Bengals. I like the under for sure.
1: Easy there.
0: For sure the under at 42.5. But I like the Bengals.
1: 1:00 Eastern, Seahawks at Commanders. The Seahawks, you want to talk about a situation just asking you to gamble on one side. Seattle's the favorite on the road by 7 points with their backup quarterback taking on another backup quarterback at home.
0: I'm already building my teaser.
1: Oh, you're right. I've got this puppy in there.
0: I got a Seahawks.
1: You got it in there? Okay.
0: Chiefs, Bills teaser.
1: Can the Seahawks go back-to-back games on the road and blow out their opponents? That's the question. Are they that good?
0: The Commanders were really bad without Jaden Daniels.
1: Well, I agree. You got a full week to prepare, but I understand.
0: They had many weeks to prepare without Jaden Daniels, and they were still ass.
1: Mariota, down the list of backup quarterbacks, he's got to be in the
0: league. They lost six games without him with him last year.
1: Commanders just might not be good.
0: We're talking about the best team in the NFL, probably, in the Seahawks, even with Drew Lock.
1: Seven points. All right.
0: That's a lot of points.
1: New England on the road at Jacksonville. Jacksonville, the favorite by 3 points. That's a one Eastern game Sunday.
0: I love this game.
1: Yeah, it's going to be a good matchup.
0: I think this is my favorite game of the 1 o'clock slate. I really like the Patriots.
1: Oh, okay. A little surprise.
0: Like the Patriots.
1: Little Vrabel?
0: Yeah, I really like the Patriots.
1: Drake May getting right?
0: I really like the Patriots.
1: Is May going to finally have a clean game against a good opponent?
0: I think so.
1: He's gone quite some time without a good game against a good team.
0: I know, but I kind of like the Patriots in this one.
1: We move to the 4:05 Eastern games. The Vikings on the road at Tampa Bay. Minnesota is the favorite by 1.5. Kyler Murray will be back for Minnesota this week, and the Buccaneers are 0-2. So you got a 2-0 team, an 0-2 team. What gives in this matchup? Minnesota is a favorite on the road.
0: I am just going to bet the under and hope that both quarterbacks have a terrible, no good, horrible, very bad day.
1: Both defenses have fun?
0: Yeah, both defenses are feasting, and both quarterbacks are struggling. And I like Baker, but I'm just going to say no to this one. I don't know what to expect from this one.
1: 4:25 on Sunday, Baltimore at Dallas. The Ravens are the favorite by 3 points in this matchup at the moment. This game, even though it's Cowboys in air quotes hosting, this is the Rio game. So it'll be played in Brazil. So both teams are traveling for this contest. Cowboys, Ravens are the favorite by 3.
0: I hate this game because there's already going to be turf issues. They're already complaining about it. This is going to be a game where someone important is going to get hurt. And I'm going to come in on Monday and I'm going to say, stop taking our games.
1: Don't do that.
0: Stop taking our games places where players are going to get hurt to make a buck.
1: Please don't put this on either quarterback.
0: I'm just telling you, someone important might get hurt because they're already complaining about patches missing in the turf. They're already talking about it being bumpy. Like, what are we doing?
1: It's grass, man. Have you never played on a field that's a little bumpy? How privileged are you?
0: Billion dollars worth of athletes, no.
1: Ah, they'll be fine. Rub some dirt on it. They'll be good.
0: I like the
1: Ravens. And if not, they've got carts that they can drive the players off on.
0: I like the Ravens.
1: Okay. Let's see. The Raiders 2-0. The Saints are 1-1. 4:25 Eastern on Sunday. New Orleans favorites by 3 points. The Raiders are fake, right?
0: I'll tell you this. If this was any other,
1: I feel like this is one of those setups where the Saints just roll. They have a great game.
0: It's all atmosphere. Yeah. That is one of the toughest places to play, and this home crowd is going to be insane for a team that's playing well.
1: Yeah, I mean, this is their home opener.
0: Yeah, exactly.
1: So you know, you got a team that almost beat Detroit. You lose in overtime. You took them to the brink. And then you go on the road and you beat Baltimore.
0: And Cousins has thrown...
1: New Orleans
0: turned the ball over a few times so far this season. I love the Saints
1: fans should show up because they should be excited. You got a young quarterback. Mm-hmm. You've got a team that has a chance this year.
0: Mm-hmm.
1: Should be a good game. Sunday night football, 8:20 Eastern, NBC. You can also listen to the game right here on Westwood One Sports. The Los Angeles Rams are at the Denver Broncos. Both teams at 1-1. The Rams right now are a favorite by 2.5 points. On the road.
0: I am going to overreact and go Rams. I like the Rams. I just think they've gotten right. If Puka comes back, we know Myles Garrett's not going to play. He's on IR. But if Puka comes back, I think what we saw from the Rams is more of what they are than what we saw in week one. I think the Rams will win by a field goal.
1: I will keep my eye on this line. If it moves throughout the week and it moves to 3, I would take Denver.
0: Yeah, but you could get it now, 2.5. That's the point of this. That's the whole point of the exercise.
1: No, I know. No, you're right. Well, it's 2.5 for the Rams. So, like, if I got...
0: You want to take the Broncos is what you're saying.
1: Yeah, that's what I'm saying. Denver plus 3. If I see that on the board throughout the week, then...
0: You're going to take it.
1: Okay. Fire on all cylinders.
0: Yeah.
1: That's what I'm saying. Mm-hmm. Is the 2.5 is what scares me, because I think you're right. I think it's a close game.
0: Yeah. Before you move on to Monday night, I have an update for you. It's moved. Oh. It's moved. Oh. It's 4.5 now.
1: What'd you move?
0: The Bears line is the Bears.
1: The Chicago line has
0: on
1: moved.
0: Monday line. Yeah.
1: I figured, because the latest news out of Chicago is that Tyson Bagent is in concussion protocol. Ian Rappaport, NFL Network, about 30 minutes ago reporting that the backup for the Bears, Tyson Bagent, is dealing with a concussion, which likely came on the last play of the game that the Vikings won on in the game on Sunday. So Tyson Bagent is in concussion protocol. Sources are telling the NFL Network. Caleb Williams is week to week with a hamstring injury. Unlikely to play on Monday night. Case Keenum would be the starter for the Chicago Bears against the Eagles if Bagent can't play.
0: And that moved the line an entire point.
1: Yeah. And our first reaction to that game, Abdallah, was you don't want Case Keenum playing.
0: Yep.
1: Case Keenum, from everything we've gathered here in Chicago, is great for the room. You don't want him starting any games at all this upcoming season. So Chicago hosting Philadelphia, 8:15 Eastern, Monday Night Football. Eagles are the favorite by 4.5 points.
0: Yeah, and
1: I would lean towards the Eagles early.
0: I'm not touching it.
1: Yeah, that's
0: because I don't know who's going to start, so I'm not touching it, and I would maybe take the under.
1: There you go. Early lines here on a Tuesday as we get set for Week 3 in the NFL. 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We'll explain that coming up next.
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0: 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Also, you can watch the show on YouTube each and every day. Black and Abdallah Show right there on YouTube. Thank you to Raj and Roy for producing today's show. Jim Rome coming up in 10 minutes right here on Westwood One Sports. We have breaking news. Breaking news in the NFL per Adam Schefter. Further testing today revealed Giants quarterback Jackson Dart. His knee injury is worse than initially thought. The team and Dart now are facing the possibility of season-ending knee surgery. Sources tell ESPN. Of all the quarterbacks injured, suffered in week two, Dart's is turning out to easily be the most significant per Adam Schefter. So that's the latest news of the last 5 minutes, is that Jackson Dart has a serious knee injury that was suffered last night against the Rams in the contest. He obviously left the game last night after the MRI. It looks as if things are way worse than they expected. Last night, he was trying to get back into the game. There were the reports in-game that the Giants had to keep him out, take his jersey away from him, because he was trying to get back into the game last night. So the breaking news in the NFL in the last 5 minutes, Jackson Dart suffers a knee injury last night, and it's worse than anticipated. And the possibility of season-ending knee surgery is now on the table for Jackson Dart, which is a terrible blow for the Giants based on what we saw last week. Last week, the Giants were one of the best stories of the league in week one. They win at home against the Cowboys, and Jackson Dart, the young quarterback in year two, looked like he's taking steps developing for the future. Looks like maybe this guy could be one of those guys who could be a starter for a long time for a franchise.
1: Mm-hmm.
0: And then they get to this season and this week, and now you have the possibility where he might be out for the rest of the year.
1: Yeah, and when we talked about it just being a couple weeks, Jameis Winston being your backup, facing the Titans, Cardinals, and Commanders for a few weeks, that's not that daunting. If you got Jackson Dart back by the time you face the Saints, the Texans, the Eagles, that's not as bad. But now, if this is season-ending or you're not getting him back until December, the season's essentially over.
0: Yeah, it really is, which really stinks for the Giants, because it did feel like the culture was changing.
1: Mm-hmm.
0: And there was a new enthusiasm around Big Blue, right? Like,
1: yeah.
0: Like it was the way that, and even last night, their defense showed up.
1: Yeah.
0: Created some turnovers. Mm-hmm. And yeah, I mean, the game was 22 points at the end, but I would feel good as a Giants fan coming into this week if you still had your quarterback.
1: Yeah.
0: But now, and if it's Jameis Winston for the rest of the season and Jackson Dart's out for the entire season, that's really a gut punch.
1: It is for the season. I still think that if you're a Giants fan, you know that the second run of Harbaugh as a head coach looks like it's going to work.
0: Oh, really?
1: No one said it wasn't going to.
0: I think you and I debated many times this summer.
1: No. I never said I'm telling you he's not going
0: to win. Whether or not it would
1: he's
0: work.
1: He's not winning a Super Bowl there. He's going to change the culture.
0: Oh, you got to get a quarterback.
1: Yeah. Oh, you don't like Jackson Dart?
0: I think...
1: Are they in a quarterback sweepstakes now?
0: I would say this. Of the young quarterbacks of the last 2 or 3 years, I liked Jackson Dart more than J.J. McCarthy, more than Penix. You know, I think he was right behind that group from 2 years ago, mm-hmm, with Jane Daniels, Bo Nix, Drake May, and Caleb Williams. I think he had a chance. I'm not going to say that I you know what? I'll tell you this. I kind of like Jackson Dart a little bit more than Cam Ward from what I've seen.
1: If they're drafting, not after last week, if they're drafting in the top five, are they taking a quarterback?
0: I don't think so. No, I think you rehab, and if he's out for the season, if he gets a knee surgery, you continue to add to the defense, skill position players, you do that. You have a quarterback who's shown you enough that's worth investing in. Yeah, quarterbacks can play for 20 years. You know, if you just miss one season, that's just 1 year.
1: Mm-hmm. Missed a lot of time last year, too.
0: So, I mean, well, that was concussion stuff.
1: It's 2 years
0: that,
1: in a row
0: that
1: now.
0: That, to me, is different, though. That's playing a smarter style of football.
1: Which he's said he's not going to do.
0: Well, maybe a knee injury would then lead him to not be as athletic, not as willing to leave the pocket as much.
1: It's tough to come back from knee injuries.
0: All right, Abdallah here as we end the show wants the Giants to quit.
1: No.
0: I think that's what you're saying.
1: That's
0: you
1: want, not what
0: I'm
1: saying.
0: You want the Giants to quit,
1: I'm just
0: and you want them to mail it in for the rest of the
1: it's
0: year.
1: It's more than likely they're going to have a top five pick than make the playoffs, and you know it.
0: Yeah, things are not good. I'll tell you that right now. Jameis Winston is their starter for the rest of the season. That's not good. The latest news from the last 10 minutes is that Jackson Dart, his knee injury, is worse than what was expecting. And it might be season-ending surgery for Jackson Dart and the Giants. Jim Rome will have more on this story right here on Westwood One Sports next.
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19: From ABC News, I'm Michelle Franzen. At the UN General Assembly today, President Trump telling reporters his team held a three-hour meeting with a delegation from Iran. It followed the president's speech to world leaders calling on Iran to make a deal or face more attacks. Here's ABC's Karen Travers.
20: His team met with the Iranian delegation that is there in New York for the UN General Assembly. The president described it as a very good meeting, and he said he can't imagine why Iran would not want to make a deal. Now, that's very different than what we've heard from the president in recent weeks, where he has said that Iran is desperate to make a deal. He said that there is a potential of obliteration, emphasizing what he had said earlier in his speech about the decision he has to make on making a deal or annihilating Iran. But he also said the other potential is greatness.
19: The war with Iran driving oil, diesel, and gas prices up, along with consumer goods, and beef prices are also soaring in Texas.
21: The latest report from the government shows the price of sirloin steak in August at $14.35 a pound, which is actually down from July. As for the long-term trends, says Corpus Christi barbecue restaurant owner David Page,
22: the beef prices have gone up in the last 2 years about 40%, and that is a killer.
21: Fellow restaurateur William Paul Sissimus refuses to raise his prices.
23: I would rather just swallow it.
21: But he has taken beef ribs off his menu. Jim Ryan, ABC News.
19: In Mississippi, the grand jury reviewing the evidence in the death of Nolan Wells concluded no criminal charges are warranted at this point, and the grand jury found the 18-year-old's death was consistent with drowning. Wells went missing during a July 4th boating trip with friends. His mom, Christine Wells Wansley, today.
24: Elmore and I do not believe that Nolan simply and accidentally drowned. And nobody saw anything.
19: The attorney for the family calling for authorities to keep the investigation open and active. You're listening to ABC News.
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19: A coroner in South Carolina concluding that actress Hayden Panettiere died of an accidental drug overdose. The Greenville County Coroner's Office says toxicology results found a mix of drugs in her system, including fentanyl.
26: This toxicology report that came out today from the coroner saying there was fentanyl along with anti-anxiety medication, along with a couple of other medications, one being for bipolar disorder and a muscle relaxant. But the big thing on this was fentanyl, and that it was ruled an accident. But because it was ruled an accident does not mean that the DEA is not going to investigate, like they did with rapper Mac Miller, like they did with friend star Matthew Perry, to figure out where those drugs came from.
19: ABC's Alex Stone. It's summer's swan song today, and we usher in autumn and all its colorful leaves. ABC's Sherry Preston has a roadmap on the possible best spots.
0: In the West, Wyoming, Colorado, Idaho, Montana, the colors are popping now, but because of dry weather this year, they could be a little less vibrant. In the Northeast, it's expected to be stunning, with the best colors showing up early next month. It'll be the end of October for peak foliage in the Midwest. And in the upper Midwest, places like Wisconsin's Northwoods, drought conditions might mute the color of some leaves, but could also result in chaotic fall colors.
19: And in Alaska, the tradition continues. Fat Bear Week is in full gear. Voting for this year's heavyweight opened today. It follows a summer of bears gorging on salmon in the waters of Katmai National Park and Preserve. Last year's champ, Chunk, looks like he's ready for a repeat. Michelle Franz in ABC News.
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28: Good Tuesday to you, Illinois. 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On the program, Tim Strunk at agmarket.net. One of the things we want to talk about, someone who, according to the website, operates a farm in western Oklahoma. Just how bad, just how dry is it out there? And what might that mean for movement and demand as we make our way through the next several months? And also, not surprised at a turnaround Tuesday, but we didn't have to settle near the lows necessarily. Bit of weakness late in the day, especially for corn and soybeans. Beans have been a little bit higher most of the session, but wound up with red numbers. December corn dropped 6 1/4, 5.36 3/4. And March was down 5 3/4, 5.51. July down 4 3/4, 5.59 3/4. November soybeans were down 2 1/2, 13.25 1/2. January down 2 3/4, 13.41 1/4. March down 3, 13.48 3/4. Soy meal October was up 230, 368.90. Soy oil down 95, 67.37. December wheat down 9.5, 717 a quarter. KC down 13 a quarter, 781 and a quarter. And oats for December down 1 3/4, 414 and a half. 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
28: 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Tim, welcome back. How are you?
10: I'm doing well, DeLoss. How are you today?
28: Pretty good. I want to ask you, hopefully I'm not picking a scab here. On the website, it says Tim plays an active role in managing slash operating a family farm and ranch in Western Oklahoma. How dry is Western Oklahoma?
10: Well, I can honestly say it is the driest it has ever been, because there's factual data to back that up, that we're just coming off the driest 90-day stretch in history for this time of year at our place in Western Oklahoma. So I don't know if that does it justice or not, but that's how dry we are. We did catch a little bit of a rain shower yesterday, and there has been some scattered around. So this pattern is at least trying to break, but it has been just brutal.
28: Man, I see the numbers from Ag Statistics on, you know, on topsoil and subsoil moisture, and almost the whole state is either short or very short. So, and you see that in several, I mean, Texas isn't any better. Did you see a lot of Eastern Corn Belt corn making its way out west over the next few months?
10: Well, you know, the corn market in the plains and in feedlot country has changed significantly, meaning the cash market from a year ago. Everybody was in great shape. Fall crops were outstanding last year across most of that region, really kept basis under wraps. That has changed dramatically now. We're seeing some corn basis in southwest Kansas that, in some instances is already, 80 cents to a dollar stronger than a year ago at this time. That is a significant swing, and, has a big impact on the end user, the cattle feeder, in addition to futures being a lot higher than we were as well. So it's certainly a different picture all around in that part of the world right now.
28: All right. Interesting. Well, that also means grass and hay and water and pasture, and, I mean, it goes long beyond a corn crop, doesn't it? And hopefully soon a wheat crop to be planted.
10: Yeah, you know, for sure. You know, we'll talk about the pasture and the cattle side of things first. You know, I think there's some recent data out there that roughly 70-72% of the nation's cow herd is in moderate drought or worse. When you look at the drought monitor, that is a huge number historically. And quite frankly, I look at that as our biggest barrier to wholesale meaningful herd expansion. There's a lot of operations out there, you know, ours included, that would like to continue to expand numbers, and we just can't until we see some sort of shift in this moisture situation. On the wheat side, you know, I alluded to some rain being around this week. We have seen that. You get on up into Kansas, northern Oklahoma, there's some scattered pockets of some pretty darn good moisture that's fallen, and we've seen that a little bit over the last week to 10 days. And if you're fortunate enough to be in one of those areas, you know, there's a lot of wheat drills running like crazy already. And, you know, they keep telling us moisture is coming, and we just have to keep the faith. And as soon as that does happen, there's going to be an awful lot of wheat planted, you know, with near $8 July Kansas City wheat futures. And we spent a lot of time over $8. There's a significant incentive to put wheat in the ground that we have not had for a very long time.
28: Interesting. Okay. I'm going to ask you about today's price action. You know, we didn't give back as much as we gained Monday. Figured there'd be some turnaround, but at the same time, I mean, we kind of limped to the finish line today. So, you know, not the strongest Tuesday we've ever had.
10: No, you know, I think it was, I would call it disappointing, I guess, across the board, especially in the cattle complex. And we gave back a bit of yesterday's outstanding gains. Corn and beans were just quiet. You know, obviously very strong start to the week yesterday on some, I guess, exuberance around this Trump-China meeting later this week as everybody sits around waiting to see what comes out of that. If anything, I think we do run the risk of, if you don't get some fresh news or we get confirmation of that 10% tariff being taken away or some additional products outside of soybeans, something along those lines, this market feels like it is, it's expecting something like that. If you don't get that, there probably is some risk for an additional sell-off. You know, there's been some talk this week about it being too wet to harvest in a lot of areas, and forecasts remain wet, especially in the western Corn Belt. But you know, you're sitting here with essentially record fund length in corn and beans with harvest only 10 to 15% done. It's a pretty big ask to just continue the march straight up through harvest at this point without some significant fresh news on the Chinese front.
28: I feel like anything that would happen with China, the market would say, oh, yeah, we already factored that, and wouldn't necessarily take that as a catalyst to move higher.
10: Yeah, it's almost like we expect something, or the market expects something spectacular out of this deal, and it just feels like that's a pretty big ask right now, especially with everything else that's going on in the world. You know, it's not like they're going to sit in that room and only talk about agricultural trade, right? Like, they've got a lot of other stuff to try to hash out and figure out how we're going to work our way through it. So I don't know. I probably don't share the optimism that seemed to be in the marketplace yesterday, I guess, when it comes to these meetings later this week. And I will gladly admit I was wrong if that's how it shakes out.
28: Yeah. One thing that does intrigue me, December corn to July corn is now 23 cents. That doesn't seem enough. But it seems to say, well, if we need so much corn in December, well, where's it going to be when we need so much corn come summertime? So hopefully long-term there's a positive outlook here.
10: Yeah, you know, we have seen those spreads narrow up a little bit. The thing you have to keep in mind with corn spreads specifically is, you know, 15, 16 billion bushels of corn is just a lot of sheer corn for the market to handle at harvest. So it's the market's job to kind of spread some of that out and provide some incentive to store that corn, to keep some of it off the market at harvest. But, you know, we have seen those spreads narrow up a little bit. You know, you've seen that East July spread out, you know, closer to 30 at times. And And it has narrowed up some. I think we still have, you know, even with some yield reports that have been disappointing out of some places, we still got a lot of bushels to come at this marketplace. And that's going to keep a certain amount of that carry in place, almost regardless of what else we see in the short term.
28: All right, more after the break with Tim Strunk at agmarket.net on RFD Profit Watch.

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1: Hey, you know, a great way to reach farmers, reach those in agriculture, is through local radio. 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

0: WJBC and Beer Nuts present the Scott Miller Show hat. This is an embroidered baseball cap. On the front of it, the Beer Nuts logo and the Scott Miller Show logo. And on the back of the hat, my cartoon photo with the big mustache. This is not a contest prize. This hat is not for sale. The only way to get a Scott Miller hat is when I gift them randomly. Now, there is only one rule. You cannot ask for a hat. If you ask for one, you are restricted from receiving a hat. You are banned. You do not get a hat. WJBC, good morning. Who's this?
1: Good morning. This is your mom. I want a hat. I'm a down low.
0: Mom?
1: We won't tell anybody.
0: What is rule number one?
2: Don't ask for a hat.
0: No hat for her.
3: A lot of good pasture. Both of those auctions are going to have a lot of good pasture. If there's cattle producers looking to expand, a lot of pasture that's fenced, some good tillable on that October 6th sale as well. When we get into November, we got some machinery sales coming up, both on the farm and some dealer sales. So we got a lot coming up.
4: Yeah, interesting. On an online auction, you mentioned fenced. I mean, assume there's an assurance that fence is in good shape.
3: Yeah, and most of the time, farmland, and when there is a house involved, we do an open house or an inspection day for a house and buildings involved. But, you know, nice part about farmland, typically, buyers are just welcome to go take a look at their own leisure with some common sense practices, of course. But mm-hmm. Most people are very good about shutting gates and not going where they shouldn't when it's muddy, that type of thing. But that's the beauty of a farmland auction. You're pretty much able to take a look whenever you are, whenever it fits your schedule. So
4: what's over there in the rain you've received? Has it been steady soaking, or has it all come at once?
3: Yeah, I'd say it last 48 to 72 hours right here in Mercer County, Illinois. I've had about 2.5, 2.75 inches. I've heard a couple of people say they've had as much as 3, but it's been a good slow soaking rain, you know. But by the same token, I think everybody in this part of the world is kind of wishing that we get a few weeks of dry weather. Combines are getting ready. I've seen a couple started to roll as we talked last week, but we've been getting rain off and on since the last time I talked with you. So a lot of people are wanting to get that get everything dried out and get some good drying days. Man, you get some dry, windy days in the 70s and 80s, that really takes the moisture out of that corn and helps on the drying bill.
4: All right, sir. Sounds
3: good.
4: Makes
3: life more enjoyable. It makes life more enjoyable all the way around.
4: Yeah, yeah. All right, sir. Thank you so much. We'll talk to you next week.
3: Sounds good. 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
4: 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I'm asking about soybeans here. 13.25 and a half. I ask about corn. I don't ask about November 27 beans very much. 12.82 and a quarter. You know, even 28 is 12.42 and three quarters. So not just this year's crop, but do we think much about what's already could be on the books for next year or beyond?
5: Yeah, you know, I think there already is some talk surfacing of, you know, we love to use the term acreage battle every year. And, you know, it's going to happen again. You look at a corn balance sheet, and the corn market's job is probably to secure some additional acres for next year. And that's generally going to come at the expense of beans. So there probably is still a fair amount of work to do there to see how that shakes out in the end. I guess the only thing that I would caution everyone to remember is an acreage battle doesn't have to be fought only on the way up. It can happen on the way down too. So I think that's something to keep in mind as you continue to hear that term over the coming months, because you're going to hear it a lot. You know, DEES 27 corn does have a job to do of making sure we do plant enough corn. And I think we're already seeing that to some extent. You know, if you look at DEES 27 corn versus November 27 beans, but we do need those additional corn acres the way the balance sheet's starting to look. So it's going to be interesting to see how it plays out as we head into spring. But I think as it sits right now, you can probably pencil in a perhaps.

0: significantly larger corn acre number next spring.
1: Well, and that's interesting because, you know, we added quite a bit of soybean acreage this year, and we still have a carryout at around 300 million. So, if something happens with China, you know, if some news takes place over, and you've got soybean meal at contract highs, so it seems like they're doing their best to keep people's attention.
0: Yeah, you know, I think I would call it a delicate balance as of right now. You know, the market, you know, essentially has to try to force us to where it thinks we need to be on that split, and very rarely are we going to get it exactly right. But, you know, you could certainly make the argument on the soybean side too that, hey, we can't afford to knock acres too much here. You know, the way crush margins are and the way that outlook looks from the renewable fuel side of things, and you know, with China back in the market and buying soybeans again, you know, it'll be a pretty delicate little tightrope to walk here headed into spring, which, you know, ultimately could be a good thing for the producer.
1: All right, good stuff, sir. Thank you very much. Hopefully we'll talk again.
0: All right, thanks a lot.
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1: 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I'm Delos Yonke from the Country Financial Studio, Tuesday, September 22, 2026. On the program, Tony Dunker at Advanced Trading. A lot of headwinds to discuss. We'll get into some opportunities in here, but both the cattle and hogs, a lot of headwinds, and we've watched prices drop significantly over the last few months. One thing we'll talk about is where are the cows? And for pork, we'll talk about the emergence of international competition and what that's done for demand, which has certainly had an impact on prices. The September survey of the Creighton University Rural Main Street Index showed a drop back below growth neutral. Now, for the fourth time in the past 6 months, it's been less than 50. The number was 44.7 in September after being 50.3 in August. For the 37th consecutive month, farm equipment sales index was less than growth neutral. Also, higher fuel and fertilizer costs offset optimism, according to bankers throughout the 10-state region that the survey is conducted. The rural bank CEOs, where ag and or energy is a top economic driver. Looking at Illinois, the number went from 48.8 in August to 45.3. Farm and ranch land price index rose from 46.7 to 50.8. The state's new hiring index went from 49.6 to 50.2. Other states, the Iowa index dropped by 1.5 points. The Minnesota index went down almost 8 points. Missouri dropped almost 8, and Nebraska was down about 4.5. All right, here's some statistics I don't talk too much about, and I feel like this is more than just a statement on the economy. Wine sales are down quite a bit. Not only is it corn and soybean harvest time here, in many cases in California, it's grape harvest time, and some folks are having a hard time finding a market for all of their grapes. Consumer sales, as you would imagine, were pretty strong during the pandemic. They've been falling since then. The sales of wine cases is down 23% from 2020 to 2025 by almost 100 million cases. Total spending dropped 22% from $94 billion to $74 billion, according to what used to be Silicon Valley Bank, which has its own State of the Wine Industry report. Global demand, they say, is also down. In 2025, global wine consumption was down 2.7% from the year before, and it's down 14% from 2018. Sharp declines in Europe and in China. Part of it also is more competition from craft beer and other beverages. A place like California, which still produces about 80% of the country's grapes, according to the president of Allied Grape Growers, this is from an article at Yahoo Finance, about half of California's wine grape crop went into harvest without contracts. Usually 70 to 80% of it is under contract in a given year. Now, the Dow has been struggling of late, but NASDAQ, meanwhile, has been doing all right, thank you. NASDAQ hit an intraday high today. Yesterday, we mentioned that Meta had a huge day after its AI agent was number one on the Apple App Store. Intel was up 12% yesterday. ARM Holdings were up 17% yesterday. Meanwhile, postings for software developers had dropped 73% from February of 2022 to February of 2025. There has been some bounce back. Software development postings are up by more than 20% since a year ago February, so in a year and a half. So there's some need for programming, although despite that rebound, software development postings are more than 20% less than where we were before the pandemic. Do you want to become a doctor but find you're hitting some hurdles along the way? 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All right, how do we do today? We had December corn down 6 1/4, 536 3/4. That was penny and a quarter off its low. It was 7 3/4 off its high. March down 5 3/4, 551. July down 4 3/4, 559 3/4. These 27 down 5 1/4, 531 3/4. November soybeans down 2 1/2, 1325 1/2, 6 off the high and 7 off the low. Jan down 2 3/4, 1341 1/4. March down 3, 1348 3/4. November 27 unchanged, 1282 1/4. Soy meal for October up 230, 368.90. October soy oil down 95, 67.37. For wheat, December Chicago down 9 1/2, 717 1/4. KC down 13 1/4, 781 1/4. Spring wheat down 10 1/4, 736. December oats down 1 3/4, 414 1/2. October lean hogs up 112, 79.27. December up 120. At an even $71. June, July, and August were higher. June at 90 1/2. July and August in the low 92. October live cattle down 217, 218.77. December down 255, 219.45. October feeders down 222, 328.02. November down 290, 323.20. 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
1: 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I'm DeLos Yonking. Sharply higher on Monday. Soybeans are still holding slight gains. Corn's down around 3 cents. December corn down 3 1/2, 539 1/2. March down 3 1/4, 553 1/2. July down 2 1/2, 562. November soybeans up 1 1/4, 1329 1/4. Jan up 3 1/4, 1344 3/4. March up 1/2, 1352 1/4. December wheat down 5, 721 3/4. KC down 8 1/2, 786. Livestock, October lean hogs up 110, 79 1/4. Live cattle for October down 260, 218.35. And October feeders down 290. 327.35. Crude oil this hour is up 62 cents. RFD Radio Network. Welcome back to RFD Profit Watch. I'm DeLos Yonke. We haven't talked livestock markets in a while. We didn't talk about them very much during this last 2 months when the charts don't look good at all. Tony Dunker with us from Advanced Trading. She's based in Adams County. Tony, how are you?
8: Well, we're looking for sun actually over this direction to get our harvest kick-started. We are well behind those to the east of us for right now anyway, but I think it'll pick up this week.
1: All right, let me ask you a couple of questions. The one that gets me the most, we just had another cattle on feed report. Lowest placements, lowest marketings since the report started in 1996. There have been a few of those, either lowest or second lowest in the last few months. You know, everyone talks about rebuilding the cow herd and that sort of thing. And I'm just like, I don't travel everywhere,
9: but I travel enough just to legitimately say, where are all the cows? In places I thought I would see a lot of cows, I either see none or certainly not as many. So what is your experience in talking to folks? You know, where are all the cows?
8: It's not happening yet. And I think a big reason is we are still drought stricken in the West. I mean, when you look at Oklahoma, when you look at southern Missouri, when you look at the Dakotas, it's a big problem. Now, this super El Nino, you know, if it follows suit, we may get rain in the areas that we need some rain, especially in Oklahoma, Texas, you know, those areas. Nebraska needs rain. And for sure, Southwest Missouri, where when you make that drive down, you know, through Springfield and Joplin, if you took and drew a circle around that area, that is one of the largest areas for, you know, cow-calf and calves out on pasture, and there's no pasture.
9: Mm.
8: So it is a weather issue in my mind as much as it is anything else at this point. When you look at the areas of pasture that are in drought, it's significant at this moment. We don't feel that around here, you know, towards your direction. We certainly don't feel that. Ponds have been refilled.
9: Mm-hmm.
8: Pastures are green. But west, it is definitely a problem.
9: There are a lot of places where I would expect to see cows. I see big round bales instead. So, yeah.
8: Right.
9: Got a buddy in Southwest Kansas says alfalfa is a 290 a ton. So instead of having cattle out there, I might have a new cash crop on my hands.
8: Yeah. I will tell you that we have certainly felt that effect in the hay market. That hay is getting tugged away from here. So, you know, we're seeing the effect of that in higher hay costs, even though we had, you know, we had problems getting hay put up mm-hmm. in the middle part of the summer because of too much rain. That has put a little bit of a premium on the hay, even coming out of around this area where we, you know, would have a good supply of grass and hay. It is getting shipped out of here. There's no question about it. We've certainly felt that effect. I have friends that I work with that are in Missouri. They've started putting round bales out already, and they don't typically do that in August, and that's when it started to happen. So it's going to be interesting moving forward, but we definitely need some rains to hit that western part of the United States in the Southwest in particular, too.
9: You're putting round bales out now. Oh, man.
8: Right.
9: Yeah, that's okay. And then I wonder if it's happened as many times as it seems to have happened. Even if we do get some rains and the grass comes back, I don't know if people are just going to rush to fill those pastures again.
8: It actually, I'm sure, sits in the back of those producers' minds. And, you know, we have talked about this before, but the age of that producer.
9: Oh, yeah.
8: And wanting, you know, are they done? Are they going to come back in again? That's the question. You know, do they have that next generation that is prepared and financially can withstand the things that that producer has to go through? Especially in years like this, where we have this drought that's lasted for 3 years or longer in some areas. And now we have a ratcheting higher corn market as well.
9: I think about the economic term of barriers to entry. I remember I'd have more than once this plan in my head. Go back home and plant things to wheat and put up some electric fence. And, you know, you put your background 50 calves and that sort of thing. And then I think, well, who's going to give me money to background 50 calves? And that's pretty much the end of it. So, you know, imagine a couple of bulls or a few cows, something like that. It's, you know, barriers to entry are definitely there.
8: Barriers to entry. And I know that Secretary Rollins has, you know, tried to put some enhanced packages out there along with opening more ground for grazing. You know, there are several programs that are becoming available to help entice retainment and growth in the cattle herd. It's not going to happen until the weather helps that out as well. We can switch gears just a little bit and talk about product.
9: Mm-hmm.
8: The ribeye is still a piece that a lot of people want to have in their diet. So we're watching what product value does. We're watching what this economy does as well, because a lot of what that beef price hinges off of is, are people able to go ahead and eat that? And I would tell you that for right now anyway, people still want to eat beef. That's their preference. But in the big picture of things, when you look at pork demand, when you look at chicken demand, when you look at beef demand, you know, we're seeing a slowdown in some areas of that protein factor in there. And when you look at pork in particular versus beef, it's a little bit concerning to me what could happen to the beef demand down the road.
9: I was going to ask, like, we've lost $20 on live cattle in the last 2 months, $40 on feeders, even with yesterday's gains. Do you think there's still more downside room there?
8: You know, I think we still have a supply-sided issue from a pricing point standpoint. Now, we can go a lot of different directions here. Bottom line is, we still have a tight supply. It's still going to take us over a year. It's going to take us 2 years to start to fix that supply side. We're slowly opening the border. We're slowly fixing the supply from the feeder cattle perspective, but that's not going to happen at any pace that concerns me from a supply side picture. A demand side picture is probably more concerning to me in the shorter run than the supply side of that picture is.
9: All right, we'll continue the discussion. We'll also talk about pork after the break. Tony Dunker at Advanced Trading. She's based in Adams County. 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I'm DeLoss Yonke. Just across the Wabash, United Producers in Vincennes. Had choice steers and heifers 215 to 227, selects 209 to 215, slaughter cow top of just 145, slaughter bulls were as high as 210, one cow calf pair went through for 3,300. On steers, just some three weights 380 to 430, some feeder bulls, six weights 245 to 260, yearling heifers seven weights 2 1/4 to 260 and eight weights, 215 to 249. Illinois direct hog market was steady, 55 to 65. Sow market was steady, 49 for a top on lightweights, 55 for a top on heavyweights. This is the RFD Radio Network.
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9: Back on RFD Profit Watch, I'm DeLoss Yonke with Tony Dunker at Advanced Trading. Talking about hogs as well. The December lean hog contract, at least yesterday, was less than 70. I mean, not even into the fourth quarter yet, and less than 70 doesn't seem like a good signal.
8: Oh, my. And we have had new contract lows made all the way across the board in multiple times in the last week. The pork side of things is suffering from a demand problem. And I would say, contrary to what ribeyes have seen, bacon, sausage, those fast food morning breakfast type products, we're seeing contraction right now. And, you know, we kind of go back to that K-shaped economy. But the problem with pork is demand. Part of that is I think we're feeling the effects of the SNAP benefits, the changes that were made early in the year. I think we are feeling pressure on the export side in pork because of lower priced products out of Denmark. Brazil is exporting a lot more pork. That's putting pressure on our export program for the pork products. But we have a demand problem on pork. It's not necessarily a supply problem at all on pork.
9: On all these things we're talking about, you know, you wonder if those things don't get fixed right away. Like, how long of a tail do these things have?
8: It can, until we get to a price point where we're competitive. And I think we're getting that on the product side. Now, it doesn't help that the dollar is rallying again, you know, which kind of takes away what we would hope to see when we get low prices, curing low prices. But we're certainly getting back to being competitive in the world market pricing wise. We just need a little help from the dollar.
9: Oh boy. Well, you know, we talk about sometimes, hey, taking money out of the indices and putting them in commodities. I usually think about corn and soybeans, but why not cattle and hog?
8: The fund money has been short hogs, and it's a record short position in hogs. At some point, they're going to feel like pork becomes a value again, and it'll be an asset they'll turn away from and potentially buy at some point rather than selling it. Beef, you know, the funds were very long in the cattle market for the past 3 or 4 years.
9: Mm-hmm.
8: They've chunked that back, but that allows the opportunity for that money to move into that asset yet once again. So watching that outside money look for value at a time of inflation, it will flow into commodities. And we've certainly seen it flow into the corn market, the bean market. It's already been in cattle, and they've backed off those long positions that they have had. But they certainly hit the accelerator to the downside in the pork market or in the hog market. And hopefully we'll see them make the determination that that's done as much as they can, and we see them start buying out of those short positions.
9: So June, July, and August around in the low 90s, is that a level where people are like, oh, yeah, I should be protecting a spot like that?
8: We had some opportunities early on, and I think people took advantage of that just getting started out there when we were 96, 97. You know, I'm looking at my stuff that I've had done since February, and that was closer to a buck. I'm not sure anyone's going to get too excited about in the 90s when we have corn prices with a 5 in front of them.
9: Mm-hmm. But soybean meal was at 300 not that long ago. Now it's at 360. So, you know, even
8: we're
9: that
8: hitting contract highs on meal.
9: Yeah, up 30% in a few months. That's that changes. Yeah. That variable cost changes quite a bit.
8: You know, you put corn meal together and then you cheapen up the price of hogs. That's not a good combination. Hopefully they were doing things to protect stuff when we had opportunities to do so. But we're going to have to push that on further out down the road, you know. Interestingly enough, remember we talked about for the last couple of years, you know, 3 years ago, 4 years ago, how we were going to have this glut of soybean meal because we just wanted the bean oil.
9: Mm-hmm.
8: Well, we have found avenues to export that soybean meal, and we are using more meal in the diet in the United States as well, in the livestock diet. And so we have no glut right now of meal. And we also have a slow start to the bean harvest in Iowa. And so there are some places that just have removed their bid as far as being able to sell meal because they're out. And they've gone into shutdown for a couple of weeks right in front of harvest. It's creating some real issues in the cash meal market as well. So just some interesting side notes. You know, we go from thinking we're going to have a glut of meal to now we've got to ration it just a little bit, and that's what the price is doing, is rationing meal use.
9: Very good, Tony. Thank you so much. Good to chat with you again.
8: Thanks, Dawas.
9: Tony Dunker, Advanced Trading. That's RFD Profit Watch. I'm Dawas Yonke saying watch your hands.
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0: Welcome to the Jim Rome Show. I'm Jim Rome. Program brought to you by FanDuel. Nice to be here. A tremendous Tuesday to you. Breaking news, and it's not good. I will get there momentarily. All right, first things first, let me lay out the program for you. Telephone number is toll-free. Use the telephone. In fact, you've done a great job lately. Clones, there has been an unbelievable renaissance on the phones of late. Keep it up. 1-800-636-8686. Go ahead, start dialing right now. If you want to hit me up on the X, I am still there. We are still using X. We are still responding to X posts. Hit me up at Jim Rome on X. If you want to email me, go ahead and do that too. Email me at Rome, R-O-M-E, at habitate.com. If you want to jump up in a chat, go ahead and do that. Find our YouTube channel at Jim Rome. Once you get there, go ahead and hit sub, ring the bell, get into the chat, and we're all good. Thank you, Avi. Coming up at 12:40. Former NFLer Derek Carr coming up at 1:20. These are Pacific times now. I'm on the West Coast. 1:20. Former NFLer Eric Wood. Talk some Bills with him. He's a game analyst for the Bills Radio Network and pushes out other Bills-related content. So we've got two of them, Derek Carr, Eric Wood, and more. All right, let me start with last night's game. I will say this right off the very top. That was fun. While it lasted, Giant fan, for all of 1 week, all those great vibes and all that hope for the restoration of the Tiffany organization lasted exactly 1 week. Technically 1 week and one series, actually, before Jackson Dart wound up right back in his home away from home once again. I mean, we should have all known, right? We should have all known that the real matchup last night was Dart V the blue tent. Come to find out, the over-under on Dart going back into the blue tent was exactly one series, and the under hit. But hey, at least nobody can gloss the dude, Jackson Cart. Because unlike Caleb Williams, Dart walked off the field initially on his own power. And just like Caleb Williams, thankfully, the injury does not look as severe as it seemed to at first. Wait. Yes, it does. Initially, the reports were it was not that serious. Now come to find out that injury may in fact be every bit as severe as it first looked. Check out this fresh Schefty bomb from a few moments ago at Adam Schefter breaking. Further testing today revealed Giants quarterback Jackson Dart's knee injury is worse than initially thought, and the team and Dart now are facing the possibility of season-ending knee surgery, sources tell ESPN. Of all the quarterback injuries suffered in week two, Dart's is turning out to easily be the most significant. Quote, end of quote. What's the best way to describe this? All those amazing vibes coming off that beatdown of Dallas. The Giants were back. They were coming to LA. They had an incredible opportunity against the Rams. And all shot in one series. And not only that, but what does this mean? What does this mean to them? What does this mean? Hell, what does this mean to us? Because the thought of another 15 games of Jameis Winston sounds enticing. About as enticing as a root canal with no Novocaine. Holy crap, Giants fan. What a disaster this turns out to be. Giant fan got the ride. The best vibes in a decade for exactly 1 week before now suffering one of the worst kicks to the stick imaginable. The Giant vibes again could not be any better or any higher last week. And now they almost could not be any worse. Needless to say, Jameis is not bailing the Giants out of this hole. Jameis, my dude, sorry to do this. You're a great guy. We love you off the field, but that was brutal. As much as we all love you off the field, you are no party on it, except for the opposition. About all Jameis can say for himself right now is that his prayer was answered for one night, and he was delivered from throwing any pick sixes.
1: Just praying for the Lord to deliver me from pick sixes.
0: And he did. He did deliver him from throwing any pick sixes, but he did still throw a brutal INT in the end zone. And he did go 11 for 27 passing, and somehow the reality was even more hideous than those numbers actually indicate. Not to belabor the point and pile on Jameis, but what I'm saying is this. It's not just the Giant franchise and Giant fan that really wanted to see Dart get back as soon as possible. It's all of us. Otherwise, the allegedly resurgent Giants will go right back to being as unwatchable as they've been for the past decade. And suddenly it seems like they may be headed right back to being as unwatchable as they've ever been. I mean, God, what an absolute kick to the stick. I mean, horrible. When he got sandwiched last night and went right to the tent, we all, I mean, even I've got nothing vested. I'm like, you have got to be kidding me. Already? Again? He's back in the tent? Now, on the flip side of that, and Giant fan, if you want to get up in here and talk about it, I'm here for it. On the flip side of that, great bounce back last night from the Rams. The Dart drama clearly is overshadowing it, but that's how you pick yourself up off the mat after getting humiliated in front of an entire other continent. That is how a real team responds. Not dead, can't quit. Signed Sean McVay and Devontae Adams and Matthew Stafford and Aaron Donald and Trent McDuffie and that running back room. All of them showed up and showed out last night. Even Aaron Donald in his debut seemed like the real Aaron Donald. He was out there absorbing double and triple teams, and clearly just his presence on the field lifted up the entire defense. Hell, it lifted up the entire team. Even Matthew Stafford said that seeing Donald before that game made it hard for Stafford to control himself. His words, not mine. That's the impact that Aaron Donald had just by being around them. Much less the impact he had by occupying 2 and 3 blockers to free up other dudes coming off the edge until Myles Garrett comes back. Down in Australia, the entire Rams roster looked like it had aged a couple of decades during the offseason, but last night a bunch of dudes actually turned back the clock.
2: The clock!
0: Devontae Adams deserves a ton of credit because that dude stepped up in a huge way and had a monster game without Puka Nacua out there. And if Devontae Adams stays healthy and he's going to ball out like that this season, then the Rams have plenty to be excited about. Sean McVay looks a lot better and a lot smarter again today, doesn't he? Unlike Jim Harbaugh and the little bro Chargers, the Rams got their bleep together quickly and they cleaned it up quickly. And McVay even owned being a dumbass for trying to beat jet lag with his infamous Aussie travel plan.
3: We got the right people. Yeah, I think it, you know, sometimes you win, sometimes you learn. And, you know, sometimes you have a dumbass coach that, you know, makes travel plans that put you in a bad spot. So, there you go. That's a
0: draw. Well played, Sean. Yeah, by the way, that was his word, not mine, right? Dumbass, his own word. But he owned it like a real leader, and that's the Sean McVay that we know, and these are the Rams that we expected to show up this year. Now, would I say, oh, they're right back on track, there is your Super Bowl favorite? Would I say that they're a super team? Not yet. Not yet. Not yet, because they're still missing Puka Nacua and Myles Garrett. But both will be back. And at which point, the Rams may in fact look like a more super teamish version of themselves. We'll see. But for now, they still avoided being like lil bro Chargers and starting 0-2 with two rough losses and already circling the drain. As for the Giants, back to them for a minute. I mean, I just can't shake this. And again, I've got nothing vested. I can't even imagine how Giant fan must feel. All those good vibes with the new regime and all that great energy off that win in Dallas just completely zapped. On the first drive of that game last night, it's like as soon as Dart went down, the Giants lost all of their juice, and it never came close to coming back. And now you have to wonder, had they lost all of their juice for the entire season? Because again, initially reports were, it's not that bad. And now reports are, it is that bad, potentially. And it's not just Dart. And believe me, that's bad enough. That in and of itself could submarine the entire season. But it's not just Dart. The Giants ESPN beat reporter pointed out after the game, quote, the Giants lost 28-6, and it couldn't have gone any worse. Injuries to Jackson Dart, Malik Nabers returned, Brian Burns, and Andrew Thomas. Could make an argument those are their four best and most important players. End quote. And Jackson Dart. So it's not official. Shefty is speculating and reporting, but he may require surgery. And it might be season ending. What a horrible night for the Giants. Like he says right there, it could not have gone any worse, really. Technically, I guess it could have been worse, but thankfully John Harbaugh let us know after the game that none of the injuries are life-threatening, so at least there's that.
2: I thought we were going through the list. Andrew Thomas got banged up, too, in the last 4 minutes.
4: Yeah, we'll see about that. It's not, none of these injuries are life-threatening, so...
5: The fact that it's those four guys, I mean, how concerning is that? Like, I mean, that's like, if you draw it up, like, you know, that's probably like the last thing you would probably want.
4: Is that a question?
0: Easy, Rexley. Is that a question?
6: Was that a question?
0: He actually did start with a question when he said, how concerning is that? Easy, Rex Harbaugh.
6: No. Yeah. Was that a question? No.
0: Easy, Rex Harbaugh. Not really, dude. He's just pointing out that your four best players all getting hurt in the same game is not a great scenario and was looking for you to comment on that. Man, you think he was bent then. That's when he thought that he might get Jackson Dart back. And now he might not. Look, I know that everybody deals with injuries and the injury rate in that league is 100%. But not everybody deals with their four best players all coming up dinged in week two and maybe your quarterback being lost for an extended period of time, if not the whole year. But, let's look at the positive side. It is good to know that nobody's life is in danger. It's just the quarterback's season, which is in jeopardy.
4: None of these injuries are life-threatening.
0: That's good. That's positive. It's not life-threatening, but a pretty serious situation. Meanwhile, the incredible thing about Dart. How about this dude? Dart apparently wanted back in the game. So I guess it's a good thing that the Giants did shut that down. He apparently, reportedly, wanted back in the game so badly that they had to confiscate his uniform. Which is pretty goofy. But the Giants are sure glad they did, because imagine that optic, or imagine how worse he could have made it. What if he talked his way back in? He's looking at a possible season-ending injury, and this dude's still trying to fight to get back in. Yeah, I know. That's not a green light for you all to jump up in here and say, yeah, Rome, but Caleb needed the cart. This guy, Dart, is trying to get back into a game when he's already been dealt a season-ending blow, potentially. Anyway, unfortunately for all of us, now his season hangs in the balance, and now all of us need to be delivered from Jameis Winston. Jameis asked the man above to deliver him from pick sixes. Now we all need to be delivered from Jameis himself. But Giants fan, at least you'll always have that one glorious week when you did slap the hell out of the extremely overrated and overhyped Cowboys, and nobody can take that from you. Unfortunately, that is the best that I can do to pick you up right now, because other than that, things got pretty miserable once again, pretty fast for John Harbaugh and the allegedly new look Giants. Man, if Harbaugh looked as miserable and as sad as he did throughout that game last night, could you imagine what he must have looked like when he got that news this morning?
4: None of these injuries are life-threatening.
0: Well, at least he's not going to die. At least he's not going to die. At least it's not life-threatening. The problem is, for your most important player, it is season-threatening.
4: Is that a question?
0: Yeah, I got a question.
6: Yeah.
0: What's your reaction to finding out the morning after, being told initially that it was an MCL and that it was not season-threatening? What is your reaction to finding out the morning after that it may require surgery and it may be season-threatening? What's your reaction to that? Is that a question? Oh, yeah, it's a question. It's a good question. What is your reaction? Giants fan, damn. The NFL is so gnarly. I mean, from good to bad, bad to good, all in a split second. In a play. You know, one more thing about Jackson Dart, too, before people rush in. It's like this guy, he had to be told over and over again, don't be so reckless. Don't try to extend every single play. Be smart, be smart, be smart. It's not like this guy went out and tried to take on a tackler. It's not like this guy didn't get down. It was in the initial series, and he was in the pocket, and he got sandwiched. And it still didn't really matter. He might be looking at a season-ending injury. Brutal. Hey, and by the way, the NFL, it's still way too many quarterbacks to be banged up this early in the year. All right, 1-800-636-8686. To quote a famous movie, 2 weeks. 2 weeks.
7: And he brought any fruits or vegetables onto the planet.
0: Darnold, Daniels, Dart, Caleb, Kyler, all of them dinged in the first 2 weeks. Wow. All right, some other things I want to get to today. I want to talk, you know, there's a lot of college ball that I did not get to yesterday that I want to get to today. Namely, LSU, Ole Miss, and more. I want to talk about the Browns. All of a sudden, now Browns fan is like, hey, you know what? The creep isn't so creepy. The creep isn't all that bad. You know what? All that talk about him being a creep is really unfair. Browns fan, don't be doing that. You beat the Bucks.
8: Your move, creep.
0: Come on. I'm already starting to get that vibe from Browns fan. He's not that creepy. He's actually pretty good. I want to get into all that. And also, the Munkin. And did I mention that our lunch is canceled? If I haven't, I'm going to cancel it again right now. Got Derek Carr coming up in about 20 minutes. Eric Wood coming up at 1:20 and more. Stay tuned. 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

0: 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I want to make one more point. I know I spent a lot of time in the open on this, but as for Jackson Dart, in no way am I piling on. In no way am I piling on. Like, it was fun. It was great to see the Giants beat the Cowboys down. And they did. Now, I did mention, the Giants beating the Cowboys down wasn't as impressive as it looked in the sense that the Cowboys are so overhyped again and overrated again. But in that sense, it didn't really matter. It was the Giants and how emphatically they did it, and the fact that there was this incredible vibe change around the Giants, and they were healthy, and they had John Harbaugh, and there was just this energy, like the Tiffany organization was coming back. They just had to stay healthy. But when was the last time you had that energy surrounding the Giants? And then last week, or Monday, we had Amani Toomer on, former Giant. And I hadn't spoken to him in a number of years, actually. And then Amani was all fired up as a former Giant and as a Giant that won a Super Bowl. Like, it was all good. It was good for the Giants. It was good for their fan base. It was good for that division. It was good for the league. It was great. And then all of a sudden you see them coming to LA to take on the Rams. And the Rams are coming off this bad win. And it's like an amazing opportunity. Could you imagine, as good as the vibes were coming off that beatdown of Dallas, if the Giants opened up the season by going back to back and beating the Cowboys and the Rams, what the vibes would have been like? They would have been as good as the vibes are bad for the Chargers after they lost to the Cardinals and the Raiders. It was all right there. All right there. I mean, it was so good that I'm looking at the bet, to be honest. 6.5, 7. And I really don't know which way to go. And you know I'm, quote, Ram Jim, right? And then as soon as the thing started, like Aaron Donald, all the energy, everything's great. The Giants are feeling great. The fan base is feeling great. Just that fast, it ended. He gets hurt. He goes to the tent, walks back to the locker room, and initially you're like, damn, the year is over. But then good news. It's an MCL. We'll find out more tomorrow. But it does not look like an ACL. It does not look like a season-ending injury. We dodged a bullet. And we're working through things this morning, getting ready to go on the air. And literally, right before we go on the air, the Shefty bomb. It might actually be season ending. Actually, a couple of bombs right before we went on the air. I found out the stream was down. That was news. At least some of you are good-natured about that. At Hondo11, he writes, "Hey, focus group. Can you hear me? Did you kill the Jim Rome Show feed? Sign the clones."
1: When you played for the 49ers?
2: Yeah.
1: Yeah, did you kill Bill Walsh?
0: Did you kill the Rome feed?
2: I
0: deserve that. I wish that was the answer. I wish it was the focus group, because then I could go back to the focus group and they could turn it back on. I don't know where the feed went, honestly. We're working on it right now. Very sorry about that. We're close, though. We're getting there. At Dude From Cheers writes, "Guess I'll listen at Jim Rome on Odyssey today." There's always that. You know what? Some of you are resilient. Some of you are resourceful. Some of you do look for, instead of just complaining, you look for a solution. There's that. at Haunted Double O Horse. Just like Jackson Dart, the Jim Rome YouTube feed has been put inside the... Oh, I'm back. You mean this YouTube feed? Yo, what up, YouTube? What up, chat? What up, eight other platforms? We're back. Good job, Lauren. We are back. Just like Jackson Dart, the Jim Rome YouTube feed has been put inside the blue tent. Yes, it was. But I came out and cleared protocol. I'm good to go. And like neighbors, I will be re-entering the game. In fact, I am back
2: injuries
0: in the game. I am back. What's going on, y'all? That was kind of a drag. Hey, Tommy, really quickly, did we maintain our interview next segment? We are efforting Derek Carr. What I did with that was, I'm like, you know, probably not the best thing for Derek, so I don't want to subject him to that because we don't have a feed, but we have a feed. We are back. 115 USA writes, hey, Jim, at least none of the clones will die, and it's not life-threatening if there is no stream today. Thanks. I know, none of you would have died, but it doesn't matter because we're back. In our interview next segment, SA Sports Honk. Get an essay. Great show, dude. But I can't find it. We're back. These are all funny. Snagger with two G's. We love what you've done with the show on Prime today. Yours, the focus group. We're back. We're back everywhere. We're back on Prime. We're back on Plex. We're back on Vizio. We're back on LG. We're back on YouTube. We are everywhere. We never left terrestrial radio. We never left SiriusXM. We are back. It was just a couple of segments. Rat Pack 1900 writes, paging Tommy Cutlets. Yeah, I don't know. I don't think you want to run Jameis out there for the next 15 weeks. 2 weeks in, and we're already paging Tommy Cutlets. That's how bad it is for the Giants. All right, anyway, we're back. We're back on the stream. We're back. Do what you do. Hit me up. Call the program. 1-800-636-8686. Let's break, Albie. Let's see what I might do about resetting Derek Carr. Maybe he'll be here. Maybe a little bit later on. Maybe a reset. We'll see. Eric Wood should be good to go next hour, though. All right, sorry about that inconvenience, clones. But we are back. It feels good. Don't go anywhere.
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0: All right, welcome back. I'm Jim Rome. Hey there. I have never been so happy to see me, and normally I'm not that happy to see me.
1: Hi.
0: You know, it's funny. People say this in this business a lot. This is not uncommon. From radio people, I mean, there's some people in the business, and keep in mind, the business has changed so dramatically anyway because of this, right? Everybody's got a show and a pod and a platform. But it used to be back in the day when it was just radio and TV. Most people I know that got into radio would say, I do not like the sound of my own voice. And I'm still not even sure I do like the sound of my own voice after all these years. So that was not uncommon. So imagine if you don't like the sound of your own voice, you can imagine you really don't like the way you look. Unless you're just one of those super egomaniacs and you love everything about you. Another reason why people get into this business. Right? So they can be on TV or they can be on a stream or they can see what they look like. That's never why I got into it. It took me years and years and years and years to get used to the sound of my own voice as a radio person. So you can imagine how long it took me to get used to seeing myself on TV. Point of this whole story is I have never been so happy to see me. I'm looking at me right now in the program feed. Hey, yo, what's up, Vance Mack? Meaning we're back on. And it feels great. So a few years ago, a loss in our family was a reminder that life is unpredictable. I want to make this point so clear. This is why having life insurance becomes a priority. It was for my family. It is for my family. 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Keep that in mind. All right, so Derek Carr may or may not happen. Eric Wood, though, is scheduled for 1:20 next hour, and he is all over the Bills. So we'll be talking about that. If you want to react to what happened last night, I want to hear from you. Giants fan, I mean, I'm here for this. What was your reaction when you saw what happened last night? What is your reaction to the news? I mean, how depressing is that? That to me is the ultimate kick in the stick. And we'll continue to monitor that to see if anything new happens. But Adam Schefter, quote, breaking. Further testing today revealed Giants quarterback Jackson Dart's knee injury is worse than initially thought. And the team and Dart are now facing the possibility of season-ending knee surgery, sources tell ESPN. Of all the quarterback injuries suffered in week two, Dart's is turning out to easily be the most significant. There was another injury that we did not know about from week two that we found out about this morning. Apparently, Tyson Bagent is dealing with concussion protocol and Case Keenum could start versus the Eagles. That according to Rap Sheet. So, all that talk about Caleb Williams going down and the Bears being fine because Tyson Bagent is a star in his own right. We can debate whether or not that's true, but there were a lot of those within the Bears organization saying Caleb's injury could have been worse. We're going to be just fine. Tyson Bagent, we all believe in him. We all believe in him. Uh-oh. He's in the protocol. Case Keenum is still in the NFL. See, now, if you have Case Keenum, that is a great guy to have in your quarterback room. That's a guy you want in the quarterback room, right? He has seen everything. He's got coaching vibes to him. An awesome guy to have in the quarterback room. But not necessarily at this point in his career, the guy that you want to run out there to play. He's one of those guys that you don't necessarily have there, so you have him in case you need him to play. You have him because he brings so much to it. And brings so much to that room, especially with young quarterbacks. But you don't expect him to be out there in week three, and he might be. So there's that. All sorts of injuries. Also, today is a famous day that many of you know about. Another anniversary day I will get to that later on. Arch Manning had a press conference, his first one since the Holly Rowe fiasco. He was a very different guy, showed up in a very different way. We can get into that. Oh, looky here, Tommy. It's going to make you happy. Look who signed to a practice squad. None other than jungle favorite Will Levis. That's how much of a dearth there is. Even though Will Levis thinks that he's one of the top 32 in the NFL. My guy, being signed to the Jets practice squad does not make you one of the 32 top quarterbacks in the NFL. One baseball note for you. In fact, actually, Will, you know what that proves? That you're not one of the top 32. That might put you in the top, I don't know, 200. But not the top 32. Not if you're a Jets practice squatter. Baseball note. We talked to Jeff Francoeur about this yesterday. I asked him. Aaron Judge is very iffy about the postseason starting next week. What does that mean to the Yankees? How critical is it that they get him back for something before the playoffs? And Jeff Francoeur's response was something along the lines of, you got to get him a few at-bats. You have to get that guy a few at-bats. I mean, he's missed much of the season. You can't just stick him out there. He's got to get a few at-bats. Well, now comes word he is trending towards missing the wild card series. So not getting a few at-bats before, but missing the wild card series with the Red Sox. That's a problem. More breaking news. This from Shams. Dude, I'm telling you, Kawhi Leonard, this dude. You know that phrase, this dude? I don't think it's ever applied to anybody more that I've ever seen in the NBA than this dude. This dude. Kawhi Leonard effectively destroyed the Clippers franchise all by himself. And yet continues to get rewarded for it. Shams, quote, just in. Toronto Raptors, all NBA star Kawhi Leonard, has agreed on a two-year, $115 million contract extension.
1: Against the Pirates, he is 2-2 with a 3.12 ERA. As far as the Pirates go, Jared Jones is going to go. He is 4-6 with a 4.17 ERA. His career against the Cardinals, 0-1, 3.72 ERA. This is going to be his third ever appearance against them. He pitched against them back in August, not too terribly long ago, on August 28th. And in that game, he went 4 2/3. Innings, allowing 3 runs on 7 hits. So that is the pitching matchup for today. We'll take a break, and when we come back, we're going to hear from Cardinals manager Oliver Marmol. It's the Cardinals and the Pirates opening up a 3-game series today. More in a moment on the Cardinals Radio Network, powered by Graybar.
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3: It can be an intimidating exam to have done, but the benefits far outweigh the risk. 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

0: All the Marble, here we are, final road trip of the season. We're in Pittsburgh, and Pittsburgh Pirates, they've been a team that's really kind of started to increase their win total. Good team. We saw them earlier this year. I thought their bullpen was good. But overall, this division, when you look at everybody, seems like they've taken a real step in the right direction.
1: Yeah, it's a tough division. I was just talking to one of the other managers that are outside of our division, and they were expressing how their toughest games have all been against NL Central teams all year, and how difficult it is to play the Cubs and the Pirates and Milwaukee and ourselves, just because of the style of play gives them the most trouble, which is you feel that when you're playing some of these guys. These guys do a really nice job, man. They got some good hitters up and down that lineup, and they got some good arms as well. You look at their starting pitching and then that bullpen, there's some real stuff coming at you. So it'll be a tough series and one we look forward to.
0: It seems like you guys have really shown up when it came to the teams like the Dodgers and some of the other teams that are higher in the standings. And it seems like you guys really look forward to those games and turned in a really good effort.
1: No, you have the same approach throughout the course of the year, regardless of who you're playing, whether it's the Dodgers or the Rays or anybody else. And we've done a nice job against those teams that have an over 500 record. There's no reason for not doing the same against some of the teams that are under 500. But I feel like when we face those tougher arms, the guys have done a really nice job of just taking some really good at-bats and stringing together just quality at-bats against those type of arms.
0: Is that the biggest difference you've seen in your ball club, the fact that they weren't getting themselves out as much? I mean, as you mentioned, they took some tough at-bats. The strikeout numbers have been down compared to years past.
1: There's a real emphasis in just being able to do what the game's calling for. There's a time to slug, and there's a time you got to just be a hitter. And we've done a better job with two strikes. We want to continue to eliminate the chase, and that'll help us take more professional at-bats as well. But you look individually at Burleson and JJ, and you look at Church, and you start going down the line, and there's been improvements in a lot of different areas, and putting it all together is going to be key.
0: You know, one of the things we see in the game today where pitchers, maybe they go through the line twice, maybe three times. How do hitters try and prepare? Because they're going to see at least three arms every night.
1: Yeah, that's just part of it. Our guys, this is what I feel really good about, is the process that has been put in place when it comes to preparing for the starter and then having a really good understanding of the bullpen arms that are going to come in against you. We have a young group that has created a process for understanding that at a deeper level than the previous years. I feel like our guys have a really good game plan. They've done a better job of executing that game plan. And then regardless of how the night goes, recapping it the next day as far as what we did well, what we didn't, what we would change if we were to face that guy again. And that's has served us really well.
0: All right, let's talk about your lineup for game one against the Pirates.
1: Yeah, you got JJ leading off, playing second, Herrera DH, and Burleson at first, Walker and Wright, Bernal catching, Torres and left, Sajacy at third, Church in center, Mason Winn at short.
0: All right, let's get it off on the right foot.
1: Let's do it.
2: All right, Klebs, Ollie, certainly appreciate that. 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Going to miss those conversations here after this week comes to an end. 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Tonight is a huge, huge night for the Cardinals. A couple minor league teams playing in championship series. We'll run it all down for you coming up in just a moment. 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

0: Eagles and Pirates tonight, opening up a three-game midweek series. But it'd be good to have three eyes tonight because there's a couple other games that are going to be going on that are really, really important across the Cardinals system. Let's start with AAA Memphis. They are opening up the International League Championship Series tonight as they are going to take on Rochester. Tonight's game is in Memphis. That's going to get started at 6:45. So we're about an hour and 45 minutes away from that game getting started. On the mound for Memphis, it's going to be Gerangelo Sancha. He's 2-5 with a 4.61 ERA, but he's on a really good run here recently. During the month of September, he has a 2-0 record, a 1.13 ERA, an average against at 193, a whip right at 1. So Sancha's on a pretty good roll right now at Memphis. And then AA Springfield, they could have a celebration potentially tonight as they play game 2 of a three-game series for the Texas League Championship against Amarillo. They won the first game on Sunday in Amarillo by a 7-2 score. Tonight they are in Springfield, and if they win, they sweep that series, and it would be two straight Texas League Championships for the Springfield Cardinals. On the mound tonight, it's Yorker Fajardo. Fajardo comes in at Springfield 3-1 with a 3.24 ERA. He's been up with Springfield since the beginning of August. This is a 19-year-old who is really doing a nice job at AA, and in the month of September, he put up a 4.91 ERA, making just one start before the postseason did get started. And then he also did appear in the one playoff game where he pitched against Tulsa in the first round, giving up three runs on five hits over four innings. So that's what's going on tonight across the minor league system. We absolutely will keep you updated on both those games that are going on and whether or not they're going to be celebrating tonight in Springfield as the Springfield Cardinals are looking for, again, a second straight Texas League championship. Let's take a break, and when we return, we'll head back to the ballpark to indeed go inside the park. That's up next. 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

0: We're inside the ballpark here in Pittsburgh. PNC Park is the home of the Pittsburgh Pirates. Along with the voice of the Cardinals, John Rooney and Ricky Horton, I'm Mike Claiborne. And gentlemen, the final road trip of the season begins tonight. And like everybody in baseball, you want to start off finishing strong.
1: Boy, you really do. I think the Cardinals obviously found out a lot about their young players. Ollie was telling us that earlier today, so he kind of knows who they are. But regardless of that, you still want to finish strong. I think they want to finish strong. Some guys chasing some numbers, but I think you're chasing just kind of finishing what has been a fun season.
0: Fun season for sure, John. And, you know, one of the things we look at this ball club, I think we're in a better place now than we were a year ago.
2: Oh, no question about that. I think changing the mindset and the way the young players have taken ownership of what they're doing, it makes all the difference in the world from what we experienced over the last 3 years, really, with the veterans moving on, the young guys, they kind of took over the clubhouse and decided this is how we're going to play. And I think sometimes, Ricky, going at that breakneck pace where we're going to give it everything we have, every inning, every pitch, may have caught up with them to a point, but they put on a show on Sunday, the final regular season home game.
1: Well, I think the hope is that they, their second year, third year, fourth year of playing, that they won't run out of steam because they're all young guys. And, you know, if you haven't played 162 games, I mean, you can't know what you don't know. So I think they're going to get better. You know, I was thinking about this today. Red Sheehan always said one of the ways that he was able to stay young, and he certainly did that. We were around him a lot. He said, I stayed young because I was around young people. Well, we're around young people. And I think Cardinal fans should get used to the fact that we're going to be around young people for a while.
0: And more on the way, by the way.
1: Yeah, and more on the way.
0: You know, Pittsburgh Pirates, this is a team that, you know, they're ahead of the Cardinals in the standings. This is a team that you don't want to have to come in late in the year and try and win a ball game or win a series against, because they have all the ingredients to be a very good team for a long time.
1: Yeah, they're going in the right direction. They have a good bullpen. They have a couple of top-notch starters that we all know about that throw 150 miles an hour. And their lineup is one of the best in the National League, one of the best in baseball, actually, on-base percentage-wise, and also average. They've also hit more home runs than any team has hit in Pirate history at home. The 98 home runs in this ballpark, so watch out for that.
0: Andre Pallante goes tonight, John, and this is a guy who we looked at this time last year and just wondered what was his future going to look like in a Cardinal uniform, and he's accounted for himself extremely well so far this season.
2: I think he has, and when they get to Pallante, the opponents find openings, either with a line drive in the gap or mostly with ground balls that get through the infield, and that's pretty much what happened the last time out. He lost on Tuesday against San Francisco, 5 innings. 8 hits, 6 earned runs, a home run. He walked 2, struck out 2, 99 pitches. He really, really struggled at times to get some rhythm. Before that, though, he had 7 starts where he gave up a total of 9 runs. And Pallante just didn't have things clicking last time, but he did here when he beat the Pirates in that 4-game sweep in April.
1: If you're going to get to Pallante, all those things you said are true. The other thing that you could add to that is you're going to have to be hitting against him at Busch Stadium, because at Busch Stadium he's not as good as he is on the road, which is very unusual. He's 7-0 on the road, microscopic ERA, and you know some guys just seem to flourish in that kind of deal, and he's, I don't know that there's a rhyme or reason to it, but he's been really good, and particularly here at PNC Park.
0: You know, it kind of reflects who the Cardinals are. Cardinals weren't as good at home as they needed to be.
1: Yes.
0: They get out on the road, and they open up a can, and they can play with anyone.
1: And they score a lot of runs on the road. The Cardinals are really good at piling up the runs, and they're going to have to, you know, do that against some pretty good pitching here in Pittsburgh.
0: Well, we're going to find out here in just a bit as it's overcast here in Pittsburgh, a little damp. We had a little rain in the area earlier today, but I don't think we'll have much to say about rain later in the game as the Cardinals take on the Pirates for the final 3 games of their home season here in Pittsburgh, and we'll see how things unfold.
1: And let me say this, go Springfield and go Memphis.
0: We will keep track of those two series as those two teams are in the playoffs and playing for a lot, and we hope they turn out to have a very good night as the Cardinals do here in Pittsburgh. For the voice of the Cardinals, John Rooney and Ricky Horton, I'm Mike Claiborne, and we are inside the ballpark, PNC Park in Pittsburgh.
3: 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We'll hear more from Mike Claiborne in just a moment. He's got a conversation with John Jay. That's next. 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

0: We have a chance to visit with Cardinal coach John Jay. First of all, congratulations on what your outfield has been able to do this year. We've seen a noticeable improvement.
1: Oh, it's been a great year, and hats off to them. They came here this year on a mission from the day one, even our conversations in the offseason, and it translated to spring training and then translated here to the season.
0: It's got to be fun for you to be able to teach guys who want to be taught, young guys. You're their first coach that they've had a chance to work with in the big leagues. What do you get out of that at this point in your career?
1: Yeah, that makes it fun, especially when they meet me halfway, like this group has done. It makes it a lot of fun for me. I tell these guys all the time, I'm here because this game's given so much to me, and it's my time to give back to the game. And I had so many people that helped me in my career, and they helped me, get to live the life that I want to live. And I hope to do the same thing for them. I know what this game can do to you, how much it can impact you, not even for yourself, your family, your community. So I want them to get those same fruits.
0: When you look at all your guys, who do you think took the biggest step this year as far as improvement?
1: I think it's got to be Jordan Walker. We saw it. I joke around with him that last year he was a tight end, and this year he's a wide receiver, and he made his way over the slot. I call him Randy Moss. But no, honestly, he took everything to heart last year. All season, he really went out there and prepared himself, and we saw it out here. He showed glimpses of how good he can be. Now it's about just going out there and being consistent. That's what the name of the game is. So I look forward to seeing him continue to improve out there and just keep showing the world what he can do.
0: Yeah, he's a guy who really took on a lot, and you mentioned he really improved. And I'm anxious to see what the offseason looks like for a guy like that.
1: For sure. You have your first real big season of success. And then it's going to be interesting to see how he handles going into next year, right? You look back, and I'm sure there's things that he wants to improve on. And, I look forward to hearing what that is.
0: How do you try and improve what you do as a coach for next year? What are you trying to take away from this year that you want to be more aggressive with, or maybe take a step back?
1: Yeah, I evaluate myself every day, and I try to get better every day. When other teams are out there doing outfield drills, I'm paying attention, watching when, guys make a certain play or whatnot. So I'm always asking questions. I've stayed curious. I think that's the important part. And just, you keep adjusting with the group. This group has been around me now for a while, so they kind of know the expectations. So, moving forward, it's just going to be about just continuing to grow that.
0: Well, it's been fun to watch your guys work and fun to watch you teach. Keep up the great work, sir, and enjoy the offseason.
1: Well, thank you very much.
2: Claves, John, thank you so much for that. We'll take a break, and when we return, we're going to hear a little bit from J.J. 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Always a big deal for the Mars, Pennsylvania native to be back close to home. We'll hear from J.J. coming up in just a moment on Amherst Total Access. 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

0: Cardinals Pirates tonight, opening up a three-game series in Pittsburgh at PNC Park. That means J.J. Weatherholt essentially back home, growing up in the Pittsburgh area, Mars, Pennsylvania, about a 30-minute drive from PNC Park. This is his second visit there, as he played there earlier this year in a four-game series where he had some success and hit two home runs over those four games. But he is back. Time to go inside the clubhouse built by Window Nation, and he tells Danny Wexelman of Cards TV how happy he is to get the opportunity to return to Pittsburgh and play in that ballpark.
1: For sure. Yeah, I'm always happy to be here to see family, and then just be able to play in this ballpark is always going to be fun for me.
0: This is going to be his fifth game since coming back off the injured list. He went on the injured list at the end of August, playing on August 29th, and then not playing again until September 16th. He did not want to have his season come to an end with him on the injured list. He wanted to finish off the year playing and get the opportunity to just go into a regular offseason. So he's very happy that he's healthy enough to be back playing.
1: It's great. I mean, it's just what we wanted. So, I want to be able to just be able to finish the year somewhat healthy, no matter how bad or great you're feeling. But I'm definitely feeling good enough to play, which is all that matters. So but just continuing to build those relationships through playing. It's different when you're with the guys every day playing with them and things like that. So it's just going to help us in the long run.
0: Of course, Weatherholt is a rookie. At this point, it almost feels like he's a veteran, as he's been there all year, and so many other players have gone here as the year goes along. And many of those players have had quite the impact. When you think about Leo Bernal and Joshua Baez and Quinn Matthews and others, and he talked a little bit about, and I think this is an interesting vantage point from him being a rookie, but he talked about those other guys getting to the Cardinals and how they fit in and really just seemingly belong.
1: A lot of it just is talent related. Just we got some really good guys and really good mentalities from them to just come up here and be able to play ball. So I think it also just helps with the amount of them, just because takes pressure off you knowing that you're with some of the guys that you came up with, and everybody's rooting for each other and just trying to play good baseball. So those guys have been able to come up and do well.
0: One of those guys is Leo Bernal in his 18 big league games. It's incredible. He's already played 18. It feels like he just got here, but he has made quite the impact, hitting .311 with an .868 OPS. He's already got four home runs, three doubles in his time with the Cardinals, and Weatherholt has been impressed by his fellow rookie.
1: He's just done a great job controlling the game so far.

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0: Just a moment or so left on Ameren Total Access. Let's tell you what's going on across the NL Central tonight. The Brewers, who have already won the division, they are in Philadelphia tonight. That could be a playoff preview. The pitching matchup, Dustin May goes tonight for the Brewers, the former Cardinal this year, 7-9 with a 4.61 ERA. Zach Wheeler is pitching for the Phillies. He's 13-5 with a 2.99 ERA. The Cubs en route to the playoffs. They're at home tonight as they play host to the Miami Marlins. The Cubs this evening are starting left-hander Shota Imanaga. He comes in with an 11-10 record and a 3.80 ERA. And the last place Reds, they are in Atlanta this evening as they take on the Braves. On the mound for Cincinnati, it's going to be Brandon Williamson. The left-hander is 4-4 with a 5.56 ERA. The Cardinals are sending Andre Pallante to the mound. He is looking for his 13th win this year. Jared Jones goes for the Pirates. He is 4-6. Ricky will have much more on the pitching matchup. He'll also pass along the starting lineups, and then he'll be alongside the voice of the Cardinals, John Rooney, Mike Claiborne there as well at PNC Park. It is the Cardinals and the Pirates. Again, the Cardinals come in three games back. The Pirates, the third-place team in the NL Central. So a sweep from the Cardinals, they could catch Pittsburgh here in the final week of the regular season. That is it for Ameren Total Access. Cardinals baseball, it's on the way next on the Cardinals Radio Network, powered by Graybar.
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6: Welcome to St. Louis Cardinals Baseball. We're at PNC Park in Pittsburgh. It's a wonderful ballpark with great sight lines, and it's a cool night tonight as the Cardinals open their final road trip of 2026. Three games here in Pittsburgh after an off day yesterday, and three games in Milwaukee to follow. And the Cardinals are chasing that magical 500 thing. It'd be nice to finish at 500, but it won't be easy. They'll have to go 5-1 on this trip, and we'll see if they can accomplish that. They pitched and hit very well in Pittsburgh the last time we were here. In fact, they swept the Pirates here in Pittsburgh, and that was back in April. And we'll see if the Cardinals can do that behind Andre Pallante today. He's going to start for the Cardinals up against Jared Jones, and that's going to be a good pitching matchup. Pallante's been great on the road, and he's been great against the Pirates. The final game of the homestand was pretty magical, too, as the Cardinals closed it out with a victory. They won 5-3 against the Nationals, but it took a three-run bottom of the eighth inning for the Cardinals. They got a couple of home runs from two guys, both from Panama. The first was Ivan Herrera, and then Leo Bernal got the game winner, and this came in the bottom of the eighth.
5: On 1-2, Walker leads at first base, doesn't go. The pitch is swung on, and there's a drive. That's hit to deep right center field. It might go. It's a goner for Bernal. A goner, giving the Cardinals the lead with two outs in the eighth inning.
6: It's the first time two players from Panama have homered in the same game on the same team since 1978, and that happened with two Pirates. It was Rennie Stennett and Omar Moreno. They did that on the 21st of May in 1978, and the Cardinals, of course, taking on the Pirates here today. As again, it's Pallante, 12-7, the 27-year-old making start number 28. He has been really good at PNC Park, a 1.04 ERA at this ballpark. Park in four starts, and he has been really good at getting the ground ball. We'll see if he can do that here tonight up against Jared Jones. And Jones, 4-6, has had two starts against the Cardinals in his career, and he lost in St. Louis the last time we saw him. But he's been really good in September since that game. In three starts, he's 2-0, 18 innings, walked four, and struck out 26. So he's red hot here in September. Jared Jones and Andre Pallante are the starters. The Cardinals and the Pirates, game one of the lineups for you when we come back.
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6: Welcome back to Cardinals Baseball. Let's go over our starting lineups here tonight. They're presented by Bet365, where winning is everything. The Cardinals have a record of 76-80, and they're three games behind the Pirates. Well, they can take care of that in a three-game series. Won't be easy. The Pirates, 79-77, have a potent offense. They have one of the historic offenses in their history, actually. 98 home runs here at this ballpark at PNC, and that is the most all-time in franchise history. And, of course, you can think of some great Pirates home run hitters in the past, but they are really swinging the bat here at PNC, so Andre Pallante is going to have his pitches working. And here is the Cardinals lineup that will support Pallante. J.J. Weatherholt will play shortstop and bat first. He hit his first home run in this ballpark, the game in April, and that was a game winner. It was a blast and a great moment for him. And Ivan Herrera has had home runs of his own of late. He'll be the DH and bat second. Alec Burleson, 359 with runners in scoring position, plays first base and hits third. Jordan Walker, 0 for his last 11, will be in right field. Leo Bernal, a three-game hitting streak, including that game winner back in St. Louis. He'll do the catching and bat next. Brian Torres in left. Thomas Sagesi, 0 for his last 11, plays third base. Nathan Church in center. And Mason Wynn will again be the Cardinals shortstop. Don Kelly is the manager of the Pirates, and here is his lineup. Connor Griffin is back, the 20-year-old shortstop phenom, and he will bat first with Brandon Lau, 8-game hitting streak, playing second base, batting second. Brian Reynolds, one of the longtime Pirates, will play left field and hit third, only 4 for 26 against Pallante in his career, but he does have a couple of big flies. It'll be O'Neill Cruz in center field. He'll hit cleanup. He hit his 20th home run of the year on Sunday against Michael Wacha. Rafael Flores Jr. does the catching. Ryan O'Hearn, the veteran DH, bats next with Ronnie Simon in right field, Spencer Horwitz at first, and Jacob Gonzalez playing third base. There's your lineups, Cardinals and Pirates. Pirates with a four-game winning streak. We'll have the first pitch when we come back.
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6: It is definitely a chilly night here in Pittsburgh. Our temperature will be in the upper 50s as the game moves along here. Really a beautiful ballpark waiting for the Pirates to take the field for game one of this three-game series. And Jerry Jones will be the starter, and here he comes right out of the Pirates dugout on cue. He's 4-6 with a 4.17 ERA, and the rest of the Pirates now follow him out onto the field, and we're about ready for action. The first pitch will be sponsored by Rawlings, the official baseball of Major League Baseball. Let's cover our umpires here for this series. Behind the plate tonight, it'll be Ron Culpa, St. Louisan, who's the crew chief, and it'll be John Bacon down at first base, Scott Berry at second, and Tom Hanahan will be our umpire at third. The Cardinals starter, Andre Pallante, has made his way from the bullpen, which is also beyond the left center field wall. Both bullpens are kind of back-to-back here at PNC Park, and it's a really terrific stadium. So much to talk about. The bridges, we say, the Allegheny River that you can see from our vantage point for sure. We're high atop PNC Park, but the stadium itself, they've got the numbers of the retired players outside that people can see, the statues, the 21-foot wall in right field that isn't very far from home plate, I'll say that, but that's obviously in honor of Roberto Clemente. We just celebrated the Roberto Clemente Day during the last homestand, and he, of course, very popular, always will be in this city of Pittsburgh. And that wall, again, just 320 feet from home plate. It goes out to 375 in right center field. Straightaway center is 399, but it juts out. There's a space in deep left center field that goes out to 410. So that's a tricky place to play for a young outfielder. And the Cardinals, of course, have three young outfielders in Torres, Church, and Walker. And down the left field line, it's 325. So it will be Weatherholt, Herrera, and Burleson to lead things off. And our road trip starts right now with the first pitch, and it'll be brought to you by the voice of the Cardinals, John Rooney.
14: Okay, Ricky, here we go. We have the lights on, and it won't take long before they take full effect here in Pittsburgh. The windup by Jared Jones. His first pitch of the game is taken outside. J.J. Weatherholt batting .242, 17 home runs, 50 RBIs. An open stance, left foot near the back line of the batter's box, and there's a foul ball out of play. 6:41 Eastern time for the first pitch, and 60 wonderful degrees. It feels great.
6: It sure does. Nice change, isn't it?
14: 72 degrees back home in St. Louis. Here's the 1-1 pitch. Weatherholt takes a strike. One ball, two strikes. J.J. has hit safely his last three games. He is 3-for-9. On the homestand, he went 3-for-12 with two RBIs, and he scored three runs.
6: This right-hander, Jones, can rush it up there. He gets up to 98 as compared to the 95 that we see from Pallante, but he has been piling up the strikeouts in the month of September.
14: Up to a total of 109 while walking 31. The pitch, Weatherholt takes strike three on the inside corner and make that strikeout number 110. That's the way our game begins and our road trip begins in Pittsburgh at PNC Park. Brings in Ivan Herrera. Herrera had the two home run day, and he helped the Cardinals win over Washington to salvage a game in the three-game series and win the final home game of 2026. Herrera's hit safely in three straight, 6 out of 13 with the two home runs. But before that, he had a hard time trying to buy a hit. The right-handed batter takes on the inside corner, strike one. Herrera for the homestand went 6 out of 29. He got those six hits in the last three games. A double, two homers, four RBIs. He walked four times and struck out eight. Jared Jones with the pitch on the way. A foul ball back to the screen. A strike out of Weatherholt, and now an 0-2 count on the Cardinal DH, Ivan Herrera. Herrera with 18 home runs, 68 RBIs. He has 26 doubles to go along with one triple. They favor him toward right center field, the left field corner completely unguarded. The pitch, that's in the dirt, getting away from the catcher, Rafael Flores Jr. Spencer Horowitz plays off the line at first base and deep. Brandon Lau up the middle at second base. Connor Griffin at shortstop. He has his heels right at the edge of the grass. And at third base, it's Jacob Gonzalez. He's off the line about 10 feet. The pitch, a swing and a foul that goes over the screen and back in the lower level. One ball, two strikes on Ivan Herrera.
6: Herrera's had a good season. He has the home runs that we've mentioned, 18 homers, 68 RBIs. But, you know, he's had a lot of big hits, too. I suspect, I mean, he was an all-star this year, but I suspect he's going to have a better offensive year next year.
14: One ball, two strikes to count. Jones with the pitch, a swing and a miss. Weatherholt was called out. Herrera is out swinging.
6: Ivan was so good the year before, John. I think this year teams have figured some things out about how to pitch to him. He's adjusting. You can almost see him adjusting as the year goes on, but he's not quite there yet. I think there's, again, more in the tank for him.
14: Here's Alec Burleson, 111 runs batted in for Burley, 23 homers. He's batting 282. Oh, for his last four to wrap up the homestand, and a big swing and a foul ball back. That was on a 99-mile-an-hour fastball, strike one. For the homestand, Burleson went 8-for-31. He had three doubles, a homer, seven RBIs while walking twice, and he struck out 10 times. Jared Jones, 25-year-old right-hander from Whittier, California, pitches on one strike, and there's a foul ball to the Cardinal dugout. That's on the first baseline of PNC Park. Nothing and two on Alec Burleson.
6: Is Burley going to be the next Cardinal to hit one into the Allegheny? The last one to do it was Victor Scott II, believe it or not. That was early in April.
14: 0-2 with two outs. The pitch by Jones. Burleson fouls that back. The third baseman, Gonzalez, plays like a shortstop, giving up the third baseline. Connor Griffin plays up the middle. And it's Lau, just about inches away from the outfield grass, halfway between first and second, playing very deep. Off the line, Spencer Horowitz. Playing Burleson to pull the ball on the ground, the opposite when he hits the ball in the air. They're playing him toward left center field. The pitch. A swing, and he gets under this one. A high pop-up third baseline. That's going to be played by Jacob Gonzalez next to the third base bag. Two strikeouts and a pop-out. The Cardinals failed to gain a base runner, and the Pirates are coming to bat in Pittsburgh.
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14: It's Connor Griffin leading off for the Pittsburgh Pirates in the bottom of the first inning, and he looks at strike one from Andre Pallante. Pallante 1-0 against the Pirates this year. He was the winner on April 29th here. Five hits, one earned run, gave up a home run to Horowitz. No walks, six strikeouts, 91 pitches. The right-hander's next delivery, outside. One ball and one strike.
20: I don't really remember what I got for my 20th birthday. I don't know if you do, John, but I know that Connor Griffin will remember because he got his first big league home run on his 20th birthday.
14: He has gone on to hit four more, and there's a ball hit past the mound. May have hit Pallante, fielded by the second baseman, Weatherholt, who throws out Connor Griffin. So we have one out. And Pallante, he had to do a little dodgeball act there to get out of the way.
20: Well, he jammed him. I'm not sure if he broke his bat or not, but I'm going to say that he did. How's that? I'm going to make an executive decision, and a broken bat means another tree gets planted by Focal Point and Cardinals Care. It sounded like it. He definitely got deep in that kitchen.
14: So it goes as a 4-3, a ground out to Weatherholt with Pallante and Deed getting out of the way. And here's a strike to Brandon Lau, the former Tampa Bay Ray. He was with the Rays from 2018 through last year. A two-time All-Star with them. And he has put up 33 home runs, driving in 93 for the Pirates. The pitch, a swing and a miss. And he's in the hole, nothing and two. And really, he is today's baseball player, Ricky,
20: yes,
14: with home runs, RBIs, and 184 strikeouts.
20: Yeah, he's the poster guy for today's baseball player, no question. And, you know, been an All-Star a couple of times, too. So the numbers work. Still has an eight-game hitting streak. He still does some damage, but he'll strike out a ton.
14: Pallante with a sidestep, the kick, the 0-2 pitch. And that's hit right back up the middle to Mason Wynn, who moves over behind second to field it and throw out Lau.
20: I will say this about the two guys that just fielded those balls to start this game. This is a different team when those guys are healthy with their defense only. If you watch this team day in and day out, which we did when the Cardinals were winning a lot, not to make any judgment about anybody else playing those positions because they did well, but there's something about Mason and Weatherholt they have established they are the middle infielders.
14: Here's Brian Reynolds, 31 years old, out of Vanderbilt. He goes after the first pitch and misses. Reynolds' walk-up song, Hank Williams Jr.'s family tradition. Don't hear that often.
20: No.
14: You hear it often on the radio, but not as a walk-up song in a big league game. The pitch to Reynolds, and that's hit hard to the second baseman. Weatherholt has it and throws him out. Three ground ball outs. That's Pallante. We go to the second, no score in Pittsburgh.
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14: Score in Pittsburgh. We're in the second inning as Jordan Walker leads off, facing right-hander Jared Jones. Walker goes after the first pitch and fouls it away. Walker is trying to break an 0 for 11. On the homestand, he went 4 for 29, a double, 4 walks, 1 stolen base, but he struck out 13 times. Jared Jones with the one-strike pitch. Walker swings and guides that on the ground to Gonzalez at third. And he throws Walker out by a half step.
20: Well, Walker hasn't stopped hustling, has he?
14: No, not at all.
20: I know he's frustrated, and now, again, 0 for 12 now, but he runs every ball out. He works hard at what he's doing offensively and defensively. You know, he's trying to do things like hit the ball the other way. He's just physically not doing it right now. He rolled that one over as well. This is a short porch in right field. He could, if he got one in the right direction, he could so hit the ball out of this ballpark to the right. To the right side.
14: Here is Leo Bernal. He hit the game-winning home run for the Cardinals, and he swings, fouling the first pitch back, and that's out of play to our left. Just as important as that home run was the walk by Walker with two outs.
20: Yeah, and you were all over that.
14: Had Walker made an out, Ricky, the Cardinals would have batted in the ninth inning.
20: They sure would.
14: But Bernal delivered a home run to right center. He swings and misses. Oh, he got him reaching for the four-seam fastball.
20: 98. I mean, he's going to rush it up there. You have to really pick out the right part of the zone and see if you can get the back moving quickly enough to get there because you don't have a lot of time to decide.
14: On 0-2 with one out, nobody on. Bernal swings and strikes out, and that was 99. Three strikeouts out of five batters. And Jared Jones will be facing Brian Torres. Torres is 0 for his last 13. On the homestand, 0 for 13. He was on with two walks and struck out five times. He has a widespread stance, right foot near the sideline of the batter's box. He'll close that up with the pitch coming in, and he takes a ball inside. Torres from Puerto Rico, 29 years old, played in over 500 games, 510 minor league games, and got his first shot at playing in the big leagues with the Cardinals this year. A pitch down and in for a ball. And for Torres, this is game 72 with the Cardinals.
20: He's my pick to click today, by the way, because he can catch up to a fastball. I mean, I think Jones is going to throw a bunch of them to him, but I think he's certainly capable of hitting that ball the other way.
14: The 2-0 pitch. Torres takes a ball high. He let the slider go by for ball three. 3-0 with Thomas Ajayi on deck. No score. We're in the second inning. PNC Park in Pittsburgh. The Cardinals and Pirates in the first of a three-game series. Now the pitch. Oh, strike called. When in doubt, go back to 98, 99 miles an hour, and Jones throws strike one. I'd be looking for it again. Griffin plays up the middle. They're playing Torres to pull on the infield, and he swings and misses. That was 99 on the fastball. From 3-0 to 3-2 with two outs.
20: Pretty typical when you come to Pittsburgh in late September, you're reminded that this is a football city, that they love their football. It's a cold night, not a big crowd here tonight, but boy, do they love the Steelers.
14: And the Pirates are in their black and gold, black jerseys, home white pants, gold trim, gold caps. The pitch, a swing and a miss, four strikeouts, and a pop-up and a ground out through the first two innings for Jared Jones. We go to the bottom of the second, 0-0 in Pittsburgh.
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4: It's O'Neill Cruz waiting for the first pitch, and it's in for a strike from Andre Pallante, opening up the Pirates half of the second. No score. And I think between innings, ticket office charged the outfielders admission because they haven't been involved in anything
5: No.
4: through the first inning and a half. There's a foul ball out of play, and it's 0-2 on Cruz.
5: And so far, both pitchers are throwing strikes to Jones and Pallante have only thrown six pitches out of the zone in the first inning and a half plus.
4: O'Neill Cruz on a five-game hitting streak, nine out of his last 21. He has six runs scored, a double, two home runs during that time. Widespread stance for the tall left-handed batter, uniform pants bloused above the knees, showing the black socks. There's a pitch taken low, and a game brought to you by Budweiser, official beer sponsor of Major League Baseball. Crack open the game with Budweiser. You'll enjoy unrivaled flavor and refreshment.
5: That showed as a splitter for Pallante, which he hasn't been throwing much of. I think maybe that was a slider, not a splitter.
4: There's a pitch that's taken a little bit low. No challenge by Leo Bernal. Two balls, two strikes. Rafael Flores Jr. is waiting on deck, and then Ryan O'Hearn. Pallante with the abbreviated windup, the pitch. Check swing. Did he go? He did, according to Tom Hanahan, the third base umpire. Let's pause for station identification on the Cardinals Radio Network, powered by Graybar.

0: With Ricky Horton, Mike Claiborne, our producer-engineer, Ryan Schulte, I'm John Rooney in Pittsburgh. No score, one out. And strike one called. You could hear Ron Culpa all the way up here. Thanks to our microphones behind home plate. One strike to count on.
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0: On Rafael Flores Jr., he checks a swing, takes outside this time, one ball and one strike.
1: Boy, was Cruz giving the evil eye to their third base umpire.
0: Staring down Tom Hanahan.
1: I'm not sure he did swing either. I saw the replay. I'm not sure I would have called it a swing, but that's the way it went.
0: Matthew Rocchio is in the St. Louis studio tonight. Matt Pauley will have our post-game show. And here's a ball hit in the air to center field. And the outfield is involved with Church making the catch, retiring Flores. And Church tips his cap to Andre Pallante. Thank you for letting me play.
1: Isn't there the story about Satchel Paige loading the bases and then telling the outfielders to sit down while he struck out three guys in a row? I don't know if that's just a tale or whether that's true. It's likely to have been true.
0: It's a good story, though.
1: What a showman that he was. It certainly defines what kind of competitor he was.
0: Former Royals draft choice, left-handed batting Ryan O'Hearn, the DH, takes ball one from Pallante. O'Hearn was a 2025 All-Star with the Baltimore Orioles. He's playing in his 105th game. He's been on the IL with a quad strain a couple of times. Ground ball to first. That's fielded next to the line by Burleson. He kicks the bag. Six up and six down for both pitchers. Ricky will have the third. No score.
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1: Right-hander Jared Jones back to work. He'll face Thomas Sejesi leading off the top of the third. He misses high and in. And boy, he can rush it up there. That pitch, 96 miles an hour, had a little sink to it, actually. So JC, 0 for his last 11, has tailed off a little bit, but boy, he's had a good second half. Hitting at 247 overall, so the average has dipped a little, as I've mentioned, swing and a miss. And he was late on that Jones fastball, which you can say about, well, the first seven batters in the Cardinals lineup.
0: Well, they're having trouble keeping up with the Joneses.
1: I see what you did there. You are so right about that. 1-1, the count to Sejesi. And the 1-1 delivery is fouled off.
0: That's a moral victory.
1: It is, hitting a foul ball. We're looking for the game's first hit here as we play in the top of the third inning. Pitching has been good, and both guys, nothing but strikes. Pallante, 18 pitches through two, and Jones had 24 pitches through two, so that's not a problem for either one of them. Pallante looks particularly good. Getting that ground ball, he's gotten four of them. A 1-2 pitch to Sejesi, who's playing third today, is in the dirt. Interesting, too, that both pitchers today are four-pitch pitchers. That's unusual in 2026. Everybody seems to have...
7: Don't you have 12?
1: 5, 6, 7, something. Seems like it. But they're just the four-pitch guys. They don't throw the same four, but they're pretty simple. The 2-2 pitch is fouled off to the right. Jones throws a four-seamer, a little bit harder than Pallante. He throws a four-seamer. They both throw sliders. Pallante's 88, his is 89. They both throw curveballs, but Jones's curveball's harder than Pallante's. Pallante's a knuckle curve, and the fourth pitch for Jones is a changeup, and Andre throwing a sinker with that fourth pitch. The 2-2 delivery is hit into right field, little looping liner, and it's going to be caught on the run by their right fielder, Simon. Ronnie Simon from the Dominican Republic has made a few errors this year, but he didn't make one on that play.
7: He wasn't playing all that deep, and that came into play on out number one.
1: Interesting outfield to play here, isn't it? Because you've got to be very aware of that deep left center field area, and we remember the time where they had Gregory Polanco in right. They had, Marte was, I think, playing left, and McCutcheon was playing center.
7: They had three center fielders.
1: They had three center fielders, and it made a difference for that particular team as the pitch is inside. I noticed Clint Hurdle on one of their videos that they showed before the game today, just showing Pirate history, and he did so much for this organization to get them back on the map.
7: And Polanco could throw.
1: Yes, he could. Fortunately, dealt with some injuries. Fastball misses outside to Nathan Church, who's 2-0 now. Church and Weatherholt, each with a nice year home run-wise, each with more than 10. That's not been typical to have two rookies that have been able to do that, and also with 50 RBIs or more. And the RBIs I want to focus on here, the last time the Cardinals had two players that were rookies that had 50 or more RBIs on the same team was 1955. It was Bill Verdon and Ken Boyer who did that. 3-0 the count to Church. And there's a strike, and he didn't believe it, and he thought about challenging it. He went to his hat, but then turned away. Probably not 3-0. You probably don't need to do that.
7: No.
1: Although the Cardinals still looking for a base runner, maybe you do. 3-1 pitch coming up to the Cardinals center fielder, and that's grounded up the middle, softly hit, and played by their shortstop, Griffin, and he throws him out. So Church doesn't get the walk, grounds out 6-3, 8 up, 8 down for Jared Jones and the Pirates. If you're a Cardinal fan, you know there's nothing like baseball in St. Louis, and nothing beats 60-cent sippers and on the run the day after the Cardinals score 6.
7: Church would have lost that challenge, just barely.
1: He talked himself out of it at the last minute.
7: Glad he did.
1: Yeah, he listened to the smarter angel on the left shoulder instead of the guy on the right shoulder. There's a slider that misses high. You always kind of want to be right there, and you get the competitive juices sometimes go beyond, and your feelings go beyond kind of what is logical and what you think should be the right thing. So you have to make a quick decision, though. Guys are getting used to it. The 1-0 pitch is hit in the air on the right side by Mason Wynn. That should get out of play, and it does. And that goes into the Cardinals section right behind the Cardinal dugout. Last time we were here, there was a ton of J.J. Weatherholt fans there. He grew up not far from here.
7: They have quite a few here tonight.
1: Yeah, I figured. They'll be thrilled if he hits another big fly here. He did in Pittsburgh back in April. That's one of my favorite moments this year, actually. The 1-1 pitch to win is swung on and missed. I'd say that Baez's day has got to be that's the king of 2026. But that Weatherholt home run was very meaningful, too.
7: And you have to go back to opening day, an 8-run inning to trigger a comeback.
1: All right, you got me there. That's another good one.
7: At Busch Stadium. That was against the Tampa Bay Rays.
1: The 1-2 count is taken high. You know, that pregame meal that we had in Citi Field was up there. I really liked it. Really enjoyed that.
7: What kind of field?
1: Citi Field.
7: Okay.
1: Well, I started to say Shea Stadium first.
7: Yeah, that could be a problem.
1: That could be a big problem. Swinging a fly ball, that could be a problem if it stays fair, but it's not going to. Not quite home run distance for Mason Wynn down the right field line.
7: Yeah. When they moved to Citi Field, I said the Mets moved from City dump to City Field.
1: Pretty appropriate. They didn't move very far, did they?
7: No, across the parking lot.
1: Two balls, two strikes, two outs to win. The next pitch to him is a called strike, and he knew it. He flips his bat over quickly. That's five strikeouts to the first nine batters. Nine up, nine down for Jared Jones. Andre Pallante back to work when we come back. Scoreless here in Pittsburgh.
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1: First pitch taken high, ball one by Ronnie Simon, who has a five-game hitting streak. It'll be 7-8-9 for the Pirates as we play here in the bottom of the third inning. Pitching's been great so far. Pallante, the 0-1 pitch is a called strike, and you heard that all the way up here as well. Really, he's in good voice today, Ron.
7: Yes, Ron is.
1: Do we have a microphone in his back pocket or something? I mean, I can hear him clear as day. Sometimes that's problematic. Don't want to hear too much. There's a slider inside.
7: Well, used to be at Old Tiger Stadium, you could.
1: Yeah.
7: Because you weren't more than maybe 110 feet from home plate to the press box, for at least the broadcast booths.
1: The 2-1 delivery is a check swing and a call strike. And in my years of doing a Cardinals baseball on the TV side,
7: I think we might have interference.
1: Well, we might.
7: Simon is pointing to Bernal.
1: He thinks his bat may have hit the glove, and we just had that at home. And
7: that
1: Bernal was
7: extra innings.
1: Guilty of that.
7: They say play on.
1: They say play on, thankfully. But doing the games on TV, they used to tell us, okay, if our microphones pick up a player cussing, we had a standard thing that we would say is, in order to give you the sights and sounds of Major League Baseball, sometimes we pick up language that we know would be offensive to some of our fans, and we apologize for that. We got tired of saying that because it seems like you were saying it every 10 minutes. The 2-2 pitch is tap foul. And now it's like, well, I guess we're so numb to that it doesn't matter.
7: So didn't it change that we're experiencing technical difficulty? Yeah. Please stand by.
1: Yes. Or just taking them off the air. But, yeah, no, I mean, it did happen a lot. There's certain players we know that they're going to say some things, and that's, you know, boys will be boys. 2-2 pitch is hit hard, but right to the Cardinals second baseman, Weatherhold, who catches it on the line. Simon.
7: Simon says out number one.
1: Simon says out number one. Well done. And that brings in Spencer Horwitz, who went to Radford University. Several relatives of mine went to Radford University.
7: But you never pitched against Radford.
1: Nope, never did.
7: I remembered that.
1: He's hitting 248. Former Blue Jay has made a home here in Pittsburgh. Takes strike one from Pallante. 28 years of age. He's 3-for-8 against Pallante with a home run. So watch out. Get the ball down, Andre. He typically does. The one strike pitch is outside, and he gets it in the bottom part with some movement and gets that ground ball, which is really a good antidote for the power that the Pirates have.
7: Against lefties in particular.
1: Yes. And they've got a lot of lefties in their lineup today. Next delivery is hit hard and over the head of Burleson. That's going to get into the corner. Running it down is the right fielder, Jordan Walker. He gets it in quickly, sliding into second with a double. And the game's first hit is Spencer Horwitz as we play here in the bottom of the third inning. So the Pirates are playing Let's Get It Started in here. Isn't it out here? We're not in. I guess we're in the ballpark, but we are outside.
7: Well, Claiborne said we were inside the park.
1: Yeah, we are. That was the Black Eyed Peas, if I'm not mistaken. Fastball is a called strike on the inside corner to Jacob Gonzalez, who had quite a rough defensive series against the Cardinals in St. Louis. Playing third base today. He was playing shortstop because Griffin was out. And they are happy to have him back. Nice lead at second by Horwitz. Only has one stolen base. He's not going anywhere. And there's a pitch low to Gonzalez.
7: He came from the Chicago White Sox in a three-player trade. That was on the 10th of July.
1: Has a chance for an RBI here in the bottom of the third. Belante. Set about chest high, delivers home, swinging a foul back. So he's got Gonzalez 1-2. Mentioned the lefties in their lineup. They have 1, 2, 3, 4, 5 left-handers plus 2 switch hitters who are batting left-handed. That's Simon and Reynolds. So the only right-handed batters that he's facing are Flores and Connor Griffin, who's in the on-deck circle. The splits for Pallante, a little more average this year, a little more of the same. Left or right doesn't matter. But last year and the year before, especially, he was just dynamite against left-handed batters. Nothing but ground out the second, one after another. 1-2 the count. And the next pitch is a ground ball to short this time, and Mason Wynn has it on two hops. Very smoothly gets it over to Burleson and throws out Gonzalez. Everything he does is in rhythm. I mean, he's got great rhythm. He really does in on the defensive side. It's not clunky at all. Some guys are good defenders, but they're maybe a little clunky. He's not either one of those. He's Gold Glover and certainly well-deserving of that. So the runner advances to third base with two outs, and it is Connor Griffin coming to the plate. He grounded out his first time.
7: I don't think like Jack Buck liked it when Hank Stram called him Skippy. But he did so because he was smooth as peanut butter, as Hank Stram used to say.
1: Swing and a foul off to the right. Skippy or Jif? Wouldn't want to call him Peter Pan, probably.
7: Probably not.
1: Or Smuckers, even. See, I know my peanut butter, John. Oh, and one on Griffin, and that pitch is grounded towards third, and it is called foul. I think that's the right call. They played it out anyway at first base, and they're talking about the play at first, but it's not going to matter because
7: it's a foul ball.
1: I don't think it was called that emphatically by anyone.
7: Brock, the first base coach, is pointing to the back. Stay there. Stay there. Well, no, you can't hit from there.
1: Nope, you can't.
7: Be rather difficult.
1: Hard to cover that outside corner, wouldn't it? So back to the plate is Griffin. Just starting his career, but he's hitting .357 against the Cardinals with a home run.
7: He hit one that I think ended up in Port St. Lucie.
1: Oh, in spring training. Yes, he did. First time we saw him play. In fact, first at bat, maybe the first pitch. 0-2 delivery is way high, almost back to the screen. Bernal had to pop out of his crouch and reach up with his glove and catch it. That's not easy when somebody's throwing it at 95 miles an hour. Try that at home, if you can find somebody to throw at 95.
7: Well, he only has 12 hits in his last 10 games. He had a four-hit game Friday against the Royals.
1: And he's got a 1-2 count here with a runner at third base, and the pitch to him is outside. That was a slider at 90 miles an hour from Palante. Two balls, two strikes, two outs. When we go to the top of the fourth inning, the Cardinals will have the top of the order. J.J. Weatherholt, Yvonne Herrera, and Alec Burleson. Again, a small crowd here in Pittsburgh tonight. They're not very active yet, but that may change. The 2-2 pitch is a called strike three on the outside corner. He painted him with a slider, and Palante picks up his second strikeout. That was a timely one with a runner at third. We go to the fourth inning. Cardinals nothing, Pirates nothing.
12: A friend is someone who knows where you came from. Someone who always shows up when you need them. Someone who's there for the good times and the challenging.

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7: Top of the fourth inning, scoreless game. Cardinals looking for their first hit. Will it be J.J. Weatherholt? He gets into one and hits it to right field, and that backs up Simon to the track. And just in front of the track, he makes the play. One pitch, one out here in the fourth inning. J.J. gave that one a ride. And Yvonne Herrera will bat. 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
8: It's always good to learn more.
7: Yep. Be a lifelong learner. I say that all the time. Try to do it. Read, study, think. They're all the good, pretty good things to be doing. There's a pitch out of the zone, 1-0 to Herrera.
8: I'm always interested the second time through the lineup for this Cardinal group. Pretty good approach by Weatherholt for a long out.
7: In-game adjustments. You have to make those. Swing and a miss. What's he doing? What's he doing different? Now, we know that they have made plans about what they're going to do today to attack Jones. They have individual plans, and then they have a group idea. And that's led, that conversation is led by their hitting coach, Brant Brown. Next pitch is fouled off to the right. And so you have a plan, and then you adjust. And we see him from time to time in front of the dugout with some thoughts and with an iPad showing him what you're doing, what we need to do, what we need to change. And everybody gathers around him, almost like a kind of like a basketball team at a timeout. Baseball's going to that more and more because especially when a relief pitcher comes in. The 1-2 pitch is swung on and missed, and Herrera strikes out. And yet another Jones strikeout. He's had six of them already, and we're only in the bottom of the fourth inning. We have two out-of-town games that we are going to be doing our best to keep you up to date on, and they're not major league games, but they are minor league games. The AA and AAA playoffs are both going on tonight, both games starting within the next 5 to 10 minutes. Triple-A Memphis, Double-A Springfield, both in the playoffs. Swinging a foul off to the left by Burley, and I'm fascinated by that. So interested in those games.
8: Well, Springfield trying to make it back-to-back championships in the Texas League, and Memphis trying to get to the Triple-A World Series.
7: Yoker Fajardo is pitching for Springfield. There's a swing and a fly ball to center field, and Gerangelo Saintia pitching for Triple-A Memphis. That flyout is caught in right by Simon. A 1-2-3 inning again. And the Cardinals are hitless through the first four. We go to the bottom of the fourth inning. Still scoreless.
9: The pitch. Mason Wynn hits it hard. Deep left field. That ball's out of here.
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5: Brandon Lau gets into one, drives it into deep center field, but backing up, now coming in a bunch is the center fielder Church. The wind's blowing hard in center field, and he had to run, 15 yards?
6: Easily.
5: At the last minute, he went on the dead sprint. He was going back, and I think Walker may have helped him with that. I think Walker saw that, because you can sometimes see it better from the side view. And one pitch, one out in the bottom of the fourth inning. He gets Lau, who's a dangerous guy. 33 home runs for Lau, sixth in the National League in home runs. Now he faces Brian Reynolds. Switch hitter batting left. And that pitch is inside, ball one.
6: Well, that ball was knocked down and brought back toward the infield. We've had some that have carried from center field over to right center with the wind blowing in off the river tonight.
5: It sure is. It's interesting. It's been changing, too. I noticed it about midway through the last inning, it almost stopped. And then it obviously has changed directions, and it's really blowing right now.
7: Call on the field was no hit by pitch. Pittsburgh challenging.
5: Pittsburgh challenging that was a hit by pitch. The first
7: check that. Catcher's interference.
5: Oh, I didn't think so. Now they're saying check catcher's interference, which, wow, that would be two times this week for Bernal if that happened. And Ollie was talking about that after the game. It's not, it's just reaching out too much. It's simple. It's not simple, but catchers need to be able to stay back long enough to frame the pitch. But when you try to reach out just a little bit too quickly, you can catch the bat of the player. Bernal has caught the foot of a player, too, with his foot.
7: After review, it was catcher's interference. The batter gets first base. Pittsburgh retains their challenge.
6: I'll be darned.
5: So there you go. It is catcher's interference. And Reynolds now a runner at first base, and what's he waiting for? Okay, there we go. A little anticlimactic as he heads down to first base. He has 9 stolen bases, so watch out for him. Edward Jones Financial Advisors are there for the moments that matter. Let them help you find your rich and build a game plan to get you there. EdwardJones.com, member SIPC. So that will go as an error on Bernal. That's his fifth. And the Pirates have another base runner, hoping for a double play with O'Neill Cruz at the plate. And will they test Bernal? Not yet. Strike one. Inside corner. I think the whole world wants to know how many double plays has O'Neill Cruz hit into?
6: 5.
5: There we go. I was going to look it up, but since you know it, now the whole world knows. And if you didn't want to know, you know anyway. There's a pitch low for a ball.
6: Just hit the ball hard to Weatherholt, who will get the ball to Wynn, who will throw about 95 to 98 miles an hour to first to double up Cruz.
5: Which will be as fast as he's running down the line, about 99 miles an hour. That'll be fun to watch. The pitch to Cruz is tapped in front of the plate, and Pallante is going to have to get it. His throw is in time. Oh, they say he's safe at first. No, he's not. Maybe he is. I thought he was out by a whole step.
6: It was close. The Cardinals, call on the field is safe.
5: The Cardinals want to look at it. I think that was just I think he just blew that call. That's John Bacon down at first base. I think this is going to go the Cardinals' way.
7: St. Louis is challenging a safe call at first base.
5: Pallante took a while to get to it, but once he got to it, yeah, I think he's out. Burleson right away pointed towards the Cardinals' dugout.
7: After review, the call on the field is overturned. The runner is out. St. Louis retains.
5: Yeah, he's definitely out. Cruz knew it. Talks to Burleson on the way by him. Let's pause for station ID on the Cardinals Radio Network, powered by Graybar.

0: Along with the voice of the Cardinals, John Rooney, Mike Claiborne with us, Ryan Schulte, our producer, engineer. I'm Ricky Horton. Glad you're with us for Cardinals baseball tonight. And it's Rafael Flores Jr. batting with a runner at second base, and he fouls the first pitch off to the right side over the Cardinals dugout. It bounces around a little bit. Somebody who eventually will catch it, and they just did. Flores has 22 RBIs, 10 home runs. That's an interesting ratio.
1: He had four home runs in 65 games at AAA, and in 44 games he has 10 for the Pirates.
0: And he takes a pitch outside, according to our home plate umpire, Ron Culpa. You may have heard him say that. The runner at second base is Brian Reynolds. We've had two successful challenges in this inning alone. One on a catcher's interference and one on the putout at first base. Next delivery is a breaking pitch. That's a called strike. That was the knuckle curve. That had a little more bend to it. Kind of tell the curveball from Pallante has more bend and it's a little slower. The slider breaks also, but it's faster by about 5 or 6 miles an hour. Actually, more than that. Closer to 8 or 9 miles an hour faster. It's fastball at 95. Will he throw that here? 1-2. He's set. Working with Bernal. The pitch is a fastball, and that's way out of the zone. Got up to 97 with that one. Add a little velo. Trying to finish the inning. Two balls, two strikes, two outs. We are in the home half of the fourth inning at PNC Park in a scoreless game. Outfield shades him a little bit to the right side. And the 2-2 to Flores is outside 3-2. Pallante has hit a batter. Actually, didn't hit him. It was catcher's interference. So he has not walked a batter, and he struck out two. On the other side, Jones has six punch-outs and zero walks. A 3-2 pitch coming up. Key pitch early on here, and it comes to from Pallante outside. He walked him. He threw him the knuckle curve, 3-2, and he didn't get him to bite at that. And that puts runners at first and second. So one of the two right-handed batters gets aboard. Now he gets back to one of those lefties again, and Ryan O'Hearn, who grounded out to Burley his first time. So Burley's going to play back for O'Hearn, as he should. He'll be behind the runner at first base. The runner they're worried about right now is Reynolds at second. Both of them take their leads, and the pitch to O'Hearn is inside for a ball. He was a little jumpy on that pitch.
1: He was. I think he was expecting something other than a four-seamer.
0: Almost walked into it. O'Hearn has 73 RBIs. He's having a good season. That's steady at the plate, and the pitch is a strike. His feet are moving a lot, even on that pitch. But All-Stars, you mentioned, in 25, he's 33 years of age. The Pirates are a little older than the Cardinals. Pirates have a bigger payroll than the Cardinals, too, by the way. The 1-1 pitch is a swing and a miss. Good knuckle curve from Pallante. The Pirates' payroll is $30 million more than the Cardinals. When is the last time that we would make that statement? Been a long time. But the Cardinals, obviously, in a rebuilding year, and that's going to change going forward, but... And it had to change. The Pirates spent some money on their bullpen. They do have some veteran players. And they're getting better, too. The 1-2 pitch is in the dirt.
1: You see the note up on the board? Not O'Hearn.
0: He made a snazzy play.
1: Yes, he did, I guess.
0: I'm just summarizing it. There's a lot more words up there, aren't there?
1: Yes, a lot more.
0: I don't have time to read them.
1: Snazzy is the snazzy word that caught my eye.
0: That's the key word. 2-2 pitch to the snazzy fielder at the plate. He lines that on one hop to the Cardinal third baseman, and he can't make a play. He wanted to tag the runner who ran around him, and he couldn't reach him. And by that time, he couldn't throw to first, and that's Sejacy.
1: I think he got smoked by that ground ball, too.
0: I think he got hurt by that ground ball. I do. And he's still bent over at the waist, and they're going to go check on him right now. And it feels like the only play he actually had was to tag the runner who ran around him. And didn't have anything to throw it with. So J.C. hasn't made an error this year, and I don't know. I guess that's going to be an error, but I'm with you.
1: I don't think so. I think they're ruling a fielder's choice.
0: I'm not sure what he hurt.
1: I think the ball hit him and then went into his glove. I think it caught him in the breadbasket.
0: So the third base umpire ruled right away that the runner was safe that tried to run around Sejacy. And Adam Olson trying to get him to stretch just a little bit right now. They don't seem to be too distraught about it, but that was an odd play. That was not an easy play for him to make because it was a short hop. It was hit hard by O'Hearn the other way, but Sejacy was, I think he was just so stunned by it and in pain that he was afraid to make a throw and throw it away. And that would have cost the Cardinals a run if he did. He's going to stay in the game, though. So they're calling it a fielder's choice. And his choice was to maybe go and tag that guy behind him, and he couldn't get that done. I think that's a fair choice. So the base is loaded now for Ronnie Simon, who bats from the left side. First pitch to him is strike one right down central. Palante is just not scaring today, is he? Going right at these Pirates. Base is full of Pirates. The pitch to Simon, swing and a miss. He blew that one by him at 96, 0-2.
1: Hit his first major league home run Saturday night against the Royals.
0: It was actually a ruckus rip, according to the scoreboard.
1: Yes.
0: Somebody's working on their adjectives.
1: Indeed they are.
0: The 0-2 pitch, here it comes. It's hit up the middle and handled by Mason Wynn on one hop, and he throws him out. Good work, Andre Palante, to get out of that. And that sends us to the fifth. John will have the play-by-play for you. Cardinals nothing, Pittsburgh nothing here in game one.
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0: Pitch number 49 coming up for Jared Jones. Jordan Walker leads off and hits the ball high in the air. Short right field. Backing up is the first baseman, and Horowitz puts it away. About 10 feet out on the right field grass. One pitch, one out in the fifth inning with the Pirates and Cardinals 0-0.
1: I wouldn't be surprised if the wind does not become a factor at some point in this game on a particular play. When you've got a low-scoring game, defense becomes even more paramount. It's always important, but I think with the wind blowing the way it is, it could very well be a factor.
0: Here's Leo Bernal. Let's see what he learned the first time around. A strikeout victim, one of six that Jared Jones has put up tonight. The Cardinals are looking for their first base runner in a 0-0 game. The pitch by Jones. Breaking ball up and in. Maryville University uses the latest technology from data analytics, AI, and cybersecurity to prepare students for careers of the future. Leading the revolution in higher education, learn more at maryville.edu. Bernal takes a strike on the inside corner. One ball, one strike. Bernal has 13 hits in his last 39 at-bats, a couple of doubles, two homers, seven RBIs, with a walk and 10 strikeouts. Batting left-handed, he swings and he pulls that one foul. Goes off the screen in front of the camera well next to the Cardinal dugout on the first baseline. Bernal, 22 years old from Panama. Ivan Herrera, 26 years old from Panama. They hit the three Cardinal home runs in the game Sunday. Pitch inside, almost hit his left leg. But Bernal gets out of the way, two balls, two strikes. Jones has hit two batters this season, and that covers 95 innings. The 2-2 pitch, grounded foul, Stubby Clapp makes that play.
1: Amarillo with an early 1-0 lead against Springfield. Yoker Fajardo is the starter for Springfield, and he has had three walks and a hit by pitch in the first inning and two strikeouts, so it's going to be one of those games.
0: So the Sod Poodles have the lead.
1: Yes, they do.
0: There's a ball that's slapped to left field, foul, off to the left. He was trying to go the other way with the pitch. Got around a shade late as Bernal is batting with a 2-2 count. Saw the location of the fastball, but couldn't quite catch up to it to hit the ball down the left field line. Very shallow left field for Brian Reynolds. The 2-2 pitch from Jared Jones. A swing, and that ball is hit to right field. Simon waits for it. He makes the catch. As Bernal got under that one, giving Simon plenty of opportunity to get under it for the second out.
1: So Fajardo got out of that inning just 1-0, and the Springfield team will now bat it. Boy, can they swing the bat. They've got a great offense there. But in that inning, three strikeouts, three walks, and a hit by pitch. Not one ball put in play.
0: Well, it's kind of today's baseball.
1: It is.
0: Here's Brian Torres. He struck out the first time up. 14 up, 14 down. There's a pop-up foul going out of play off to the left. Torres is 0 for his last 14 with two walks and six strikeouts. Playing in his 72nd game. In 510 minor league games, Torres was a 307 hitter with 15 homers, 204 RBIs. And he fouls the pitch off his body. He just kind of waved the bat at the ball, trying to make contact. Yeah. It hit the ground and then hit him in the batter's box.
1: We talked about in-game adjustments. Bernal just did it. He had that kind of shorter swing, and that's what Torres was just trying to do. You kind of waving at it is the way you described it, and that's exactly what he's doing. They're just trying to put the ball in play and hope something happens, find a hole.
0: Jones on 0-2, kicks and deals. And there's a line drive caught at first base by Spencer Horowitz. Good short stroke and a line drive, but directly to the Pirate first baseman. 15 in a row set down out of the gate by Jones. Halfway through the game, 0-0 at PNC Park in Pittsburgh.
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0: We have the Cardinals and the Pirates in game one of a three-game series, and we're in the bottom of the fifth inning. Nothing, nothing. Only one hit in the game, and that belongs to the man leading off for the Buccos, Spencer Horwitz. Horwitz was with Toronto 2023, 2024, and then joined the Pirates. And he takes his batter's time out. Or no, there's a problem of some kind with Cardinal catcher Bernal.
1: I think it's with his pitch comm. They went and tried to find it. I think they were trying to find the earpiece, and then it kind of wasn't settled yet.
0: Here's a swing and a ground ball to the shortstop, backhanded by Mason Winn. Nice play, nice throw, one out.
1: Boy, again, I'm going to use the word smooth. I'm not going to say snazzy. I'm not going to say... I'm not going to say Jif or Skippy or any of the peanut butter stuff, but that's just that's just, I guess I did. That play on the backhand there, that ball was hit in an odd way. It kind of almost hit like a changeup, and it had a slow second hop. But Mason Winn kept his eye on it the entire time, stayed down on it. He could have easily pulled off that and booted it, but he just showed his athleticism there.
0: Strike one call to Jacob Gonzalez. He's 24 years old from Ole Miss, the White Sox number one pick in 2023, traded to the Pirates this year. There's a swing and a ground ball, a weather hold, a one hopper, and he throws out the Pirate third baseman, two up, two down. The last three outs on the ground, and the last out of the fourth inning left the bases loaded. The Pirates had three runners without a hit. Catcher's interference, a walk, and a fielder's choice. The Pirates have stranded four. The Cardinals have not had a base runner yet through five. Two outs in the bottom of the fifth inning. Here's Connor Griffin. Griffin is grounded out, and he's been called out on strikes. The pitch, strike one. This copyrighted broadcast is presented by authority of the St. Louis Cardinals,
1: LLC,
0: and may not be reproduced or
1: retransmitted
0: in any form. The accounts and descriptions of this game may not be
1: disseminated
0: without
1: the express written consent of
0: the St. Louis Cardinals, brought
1: to you by
0: Brown
1: and Crouppen,
0: a great
1: law
0: firm. The pitch by Palante outside. One ball, one strike. What's in store tomorrow? Airtime 4:45. Matthew Liberatore will make the start for the Cardinals, to be announced. The starter for the Pirates. Strike called there with a fastball. That was a sinker. Knee high outside half of the plate.
1: They have 11 pitchers listed in their bullpen today, and that's kind of hard to do.
0: Well, that's so they can run offense in the football game.
1: I guess that's right.
0: Here's the 1-2 pitch. Check swing on a breaking ball outside. No swing, according to John Bacon. Bacon is the first base umpire. Ron Culpa calling balls and strikes. Scott Berry at second. Tom Hanahan at third base. Palante with the sign by way of pitch comm. Bernal puts down the target. The 2-2 pitch here for Connor Griffin. And he gets onto this one, sending it foul. Out of play down the right field line it goes. Connor Griffin, 20 years old. He was the Pirates' first-round pick, the ninth overall pick in 24, out of Jackson Prep in Jackson, Mississippi. The pitch. And there's a base hit into right center field. That's going to carry, and it's going to roll all the way to the wall. Griffin has two. He's trying for three, and he's going to make it. Connor Griffin with his fourth triple of the year. He's at third with two down for Brandon Lau. He hit that ball hard, and the grass is fast.
1: It sure is.
0: It's almost like a golf green.
1: Well, and you think about the giftedness of this young shortstop, not just his power, but his speed as well. He went home to third very, very quickly. He's a good defender as well, has a good arm, and has a huge future ahead of them. And they're happy to have him back on the line in the lineup. I think it hurt them. When he got hurt, the Pirates were hurt.
0: Here's Lau, a ground out and a fly out to center field. The Pirates have another runner in scoring position. They've left three in scoring position so far. Ball one just outside, and that's being challenged by Bernal.
8: Pitchers call the ball, the catcher's challenging.
0: The answer is a strike.
8: Pitch is a strike. St. Louis got two left.
1: I like the music they play here for the challenge. That sounds very much like a video
0: Pac-Man.
1: Game. Yeah, like Pac-Man.
0: That's Pac-Man music.
1: I love it.
0: Working out of the stretch, Belante takes a look to Griffin at third base, where he takes his lead in foul ground. Lau swings and sends that foul off to the left, 0-2. Belante has struck out two. He got Cruz in the second inning and Griffin to end the third. Lau has struck out 184 times. But he can do damage. 29 doubles, a triple, 33 home runs, and 93 runs batted in. From the stretch, Belante, the 0-2 pitch for the Pirates' second baseman. Grounded foul off to the right. Lau hit a two-run homer in the eighth inning of Saturday's win over Kansas City to put the Pirates in front. Then Simon hit a two-run homer the next game, or the game before, I should say. No, it was Sunday that Simon hit his home run. So Lau and Simon had go-ahead home runs late in games against the Royals. The pitch, down and in. Knuckle curveball. They're seeing the knuckle curveball fairly well tonight.
1: Yeah, I would say so.
0: They've been able to lay off the pitch. One ball, two strikes. A two-out triple by Connor Griffin. He takes his lead at third base. Belante leans against the first base side of the rubber. Ball to his back. Now out of the stretch position. From the high set, the kick, the pitch. And that's grounded to third. So J.C. charges, gloves, throws, just got him. Griffin is left at third base. And that's five stranded, four in scoring position. We go to the sixth. No score in Pittsburgh.
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0: Who's going to get the first Cardinals hit? Thomas Ajayi tried to hold up on his swing but went too far on a four-seam fastball that was almost in the dirt. Strike one. Ajayi lined out to right his first time up. Wigwags the bat over the plate, waiting for Jared Jones, who has been spot on tonight, 15 up, 15 down. Strike two is called. That's on a slider at 91, so the fastball 98, 99, a slider at 91. You can hit that, Claybs.
1: Not even in my sleep.
0: Mike Claiborne is with us for the sixth and the seventh as we have opened our final road trip of 2026. Three in Pittsburgh and then three in Milwaukee. The 0-2 pitch for Thomas Ajayi. He swings and strikes out. Let's pause here for station identification on the Cardinals Radio Network powered by Graybar. Ryan Schulte is our producer engineer. Matthew Rocchio is in the network studio in St. Louis. A swing and a miss for Nathan Church with one out in the sixth inning. No score. Seven strikeouts for Jared Jones. He has retired 16 in a row right out of the gate tonight.
1: Nathan Church is going to get the first hit.
0: Nathan swings and misses. He was a little uncertain. He got a change up there, and the Cardinals have not seen many of those.
1: I will say this about Jared Jones. I mean, he has been very consistent with his sequencing, not showing the Cardinals too much early. I mean, he obviously shows the fastball, but the slider and the changeup is something that he's been able to mix in extremely well.
0: 0-2 on Church. He grounded out the first time up. Church swings, and he lines that one. It's a fair ball. It gets past the third baseman. Gonzalez rolls into foul territory, and it's a double for Nathan Church. And Mike Claiborne was spot on.
1: Well, Nathan Church didn't disappoint. It was one of those C&I singles. You know, we were talking earlier today about Andre Pallante and how he was C&I singled to death in his last outing. It was something similar to what we saw last week, only this time it was the Pittsburgh pitcher.
0: Well, it was off the end of the bat and just got past the third baseman Gonzalez, and Church turned that into two bases. We're going to have a mound visit now from the catcher, Rafael Flores Jr.
1: And Mason Wynn, so far this season, hitting .260 with runners in scoring position, so he's got a duck on the pond. Let's see what he can do.
0: Well, the Pirates have stranded five runners so far, four of those in scoring position against Andre Pallante, and the Cardinals have their first hit and their first man in scoring position with Nathan Church standing on second. Visit Miller Furniture at one of their four locations in the Metro East and St. Louis, Fairview Heights, Belleville, Illinois, Lake St. Louis, or Ellisville, Missouri. 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Mason Wynn trying to put the Cardinals on top in this one in the sixth inning. Wynn takes a fastball for a strike. This is reminding me a little bit of the Yamamoto game in Los Angeles.
1: I was thinking the same thing. You know, if you break through early and just get that one hit to get things started and get the line moving. And Yamamoto was, I mean,
0: He was unhittable for the first five. Here's a check swing and no swing on the appeal. John Bacon extends his arms. One ball, one strike on Mason Wynn.
16: Yeah, he was unhittable, but you know, it only takes one little thing to make things go in the other direction.
0: Then the Cardinals got the line moving and won that game. No score in this one in the sixth. A swing and a miss. The ball rolls just to the right of Flores Jr. He recovers. No advancement as Church goes back to second base.
16: Pittsburgh playing Mason Wynn to go the other way. I can understand that, the way Jones' fastball is working, but Mason has been pretty good at that this season.
0: He has been, and Horowitz is playing well off the line, trying to cut down some of that open space.